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Sportsnet tonight on the Sportsnet Radio Network. Roger Lajoie, Asher Roth with you until 10 o'clock Eastern. And great to be with you. Scoreless at the half of the World Cup game in Toronto, Portugal and Croatia. Keep an eye on that game, the final game to be played here in our great city. And we certainly have enjoyed having all the great visitors from around the world in our great city. I hope you've enjoyed being with us as much as we have enjoyed being with you. I know a lot of people have listened into the station here while they've been in the country. A lot of you watching the game tonight. I got that. But you have been big followers of the station. So we welcome you and hope you stick around for a little while, even though the games here are done and you had a great time visiting our city. Terry Koshin in a couple of minutes going to talk about the Maple Leafs offseason move. Zelfi Shake on the Raptors. Big acquisition. And Ben Steiner will recap the World Cup with us. And you can comment on any of these topics. How good do you think the Maple Leafs are now? Do you like what the front office has done? Yes or no? There are some people that are still not impressed, so let's hear from you. Your thoughts are welcome. Do you like the moves? Is Bobrovsky a good upgrade in goal, or is it too old, coming off a bad year? Radish was a great signing in the minds of a lot of people. Some people think, why does Tampa not want him? Why couldn't they make him fit? Maybe he'll get exposed. Those are topics for the Leafs. And

0: Jays, can they get it straightened out? Your thoughts on Vladdy and his continuing struggles and the World Cup, especially non-soccer fans. Did they convince you? This stuff's been great. Come on. Come on. You got to admit, even the cynics in the house have got to have liked this World Cup. Those topics up for grabs on the text line, 590-590. 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Terry Koshin has seen a lot of Toronto Maple Leaf seasons come and go, doing his great job covering the Maple Leafs and more for the Toronto Sun. He joins the show now to talk about the Leafs' latest moves. Terry, thanks very much for being with us. Boy, Mr. Chyk has done a lot of work since he's gotten in to the office of general manager, Terry. Let's start with an overall of assessment. As we sit here on the night of July 2nd, what's the report card on this guy's work today?
1: Well, you know what? Yeah, there's been a lot of overhaul. Put it this way, Raj. Needed a goalie, went and got one. Needed the top defenseman, went and got one. Would he like more scoring punch up front? I think so. Summer's not over. So, you know what? I'm not going to be too critical of what he's done. I know some people are kind of down on the Bobrovsky move, saying that he could be finished. I'm not one of those people who thinks that. And, he saw issues on the roster and has addressed them quite a bit. Completely remade the bottom six now, more or less. Maybe Dakota Joshua still has a spot. That'd be about it right now. But, look at it this way, guys. He identifies problems, goes and tries to fix them. He's not sitting on his hands at all. And I think that's, exactly what he had to do and how he had to approach this offseason.
2: Terry, do you get the sense that this Bobrovsky move kind of has Matt Sundin's hands all over it? Just in the way that, Sundin's playoff experience here and particularly his success came from, upgrading on a younger Felix Potvin, signing Curtis Joseph, and then, eventually getting an even older Ed Belfour, who Raj and I were saying earlier, probably was the last great Leafs goalie, regardless of what you think of the season that Wall and Stolarz put up a couple years ago. But do you get the sense that this was probably the biggest move that Matt Sundin may have influenced?
1: Well, he might have had input on it, but do I think that they don't get Bobrovsky if Sundin's not there? No. I just think Chyka had that interest in him as well. And, perhaps part of those conversations, Sundin helps push it over the line, given those experiences you're talking about, right? But I just think the understanding is that Bobrovsky was in Chyka's sights for quite a while. And, certainly you'd think that Sundin would have had some influence in it. But, when he's really the prime goalie out there, too, I don't think you're going to go through Freddie Anderson again. And, Stuart Skinner or Connor Ingram aren't probably what you're looking for. But Rossi was the most obvious guy. And, like I said, I don't know, obviously, what role Sundin had in that other than say, I would imagine for sure that there would have been some input.
0: Yeah, indeed. And end of the day, the GM has a final call and he wanted to upgrade the goaltending, as you said, Terry. And I think it's an upgrade unless he is finished. And I'm on the side with you. I don't think he's finished. I think it's more than worth the risk. His track record speaks for himself, but we shall see. The rest of the moves, remaking the bottom six, which is good, but there is an underlying, hope, prayer that maybe a deal could be worked out for Zach Werenski. And there's been a lot of talk about that and speculation. And Terry, we'll see how good Bobrovsky can be, but if the Maple Leafs can find a way to get a top flight defenseman in, and we talk about the last time they had a top flight goaltender, that this is a guy who's been a Norris Trophy candidate that the Maple Leafs have not had for forever. Do you see any way that happening? Because the speculation is still there that they may be able to put together a package that Columbus will buy not.
1: Why would I don't think it's there for them. I really don't. I could be wrong. A couple things. I believe the double statement that the Blue Jackets released was yesterday from the team and Zach Werenski about kind of marching forward together. And, if it's true that they're not including Nyes, then there's no point. Why would Don Waddell even answer the phone? Like, we can talk about, oh, yeah, it'd be great to get him here and everything. And it would. Don't get me wrong. But if we're talking about how great it is, that means the opportunity to be for the Leafs, well, you're recognizing the greatness of the player. And I love what Easton Cowan can bring one day. I love what Ben Danford can bring one day.

0: day. If I'm Don Waddell saying, listen, if Matt Knight isn't part of this, then I don't want any part of it. And maybe they don't anyway. You know, if the Leafs can't send back a defenseman or whatever, you know, of that caliber, Danforth doesn't cut it. But if have an NHL defenseman, so I don't think they can, then I just don't see it. I think it's a nice idea and everything, but I don't know. And again, having said that, you know, Tampa Bay being the other team that we think Rensky was really interested in, I haven't scoured their lineup recently or roster to see what kind of package they could offer and how much better it may or may not be than what the Leafs could. But if there's any truth to the idea that Knies wouldn't be part of it initially, I don't know why Don Waddell would even, like I said, take that call from John Chyka.
1: So is that too much of a compliment of Knies in that case? Because that's true. That does make perfect sense. But, I mean, my goodness, it just, that's the holdup.
0: Yeah. No, it's not too much of a compliment. It's just that's the best that the Leafs can offer. Unless Waddell says, I want Gavin McKenna, which is obviously a non-starter. Right? But, you know, I don't know. But like I said, Raj, I don't even know if you have Knies as part of that package, does that necessarily make it all work? I don't know about that. I mean, I really like what Knies has the potential to bring. You know, there was a dip in the goals last year, I think from 29 to 23, and you know, he's got the potential to be a 30-goal scorer. But, you know, I don't know. Would it be enough? I'm not sure. I really don't know.
2: Do you think there's a world where at this point they can bring Matthew Knies back now that his name has been in the rumor mill, you know, under two different administrations and so solidly in, you know, recent days and weeks, just given the fact that, you know, I mean, he's human. You'd have to think that as a guy that seemingly, you know, committed to a reasonable contract, didn't put them through the ringer, like, you know, some of the previous stars did, whether it be Marner, whether it be Nylander. Do you think he's frustrated enough that at this point you've got to find a move for him, or can they make it work together at this point?
0: I don't think that should be an issue at all. I really don't. Matthew Knies still loves it here, and you know, unless he's changed his mind on that in the past few weeks, and you know, the name has been out there, but we're led to believe that Chyka's not actively shopping him. And quite frankly, if the Leafs, we go back to the original question, Raj, you know, that Roger had asked, if you're looking at upgrading the team and everything and you want to do something via trade, he's the best guy that you can move if you decided you're not going to have Matthews or Nylander out there and go through the whole rigmarole of the no trades, no moves and all this. So, you know, naturally it's that guy because he doesn't have the trade protection. But I don't think that, no, this is heading to a divorce between the Maple Leafs and Matthew Knies. I think Knies would probably understand this is all part of it, and you know, when you don't have that protection, trade protection like the others, he doesn't, then these sorts of conversations can happen. I'd also point to what Chyka said publicly about Knies and basically saying, look, that would be an awfully tough hurdle for us to get past to trade him, because you have to get something really good back, and like I said, you know, if they're in win-now mode, you're not trading Matthew Knies unless you're getting equal or something you might think better value in return. You know, Rensky would do that, I guess, but I don't get the sense that there's bad feelings on Knies' part to the degree that he now must leave.
1: Oh yeah, I don't think it's a business. Everybody knows that. In fact, it's quite flattering, probably, to, you know, to be mentioned in trade. So I would take it as a compliment more than I would an insult. But if you're thinking of getting a Zach Werenski, well, if you'd like him, damn, and I really like Matthew Knies. I think Knies is going to be a great player for many years, but that's why they call him blockbuster deals. You got to give guys up.
0: You do, but here's the point. Here's the point that I would make with all this Werenski talk. Say you get him in your package, okay, then you wind up using Knies in Cowan, perhaps at Danforth. Now you've got some pretty big holes up front. You got one of the best defensemen in the league on the blue line, but you have holes up front that you need to absolutely fill, and none of the people they signed yesterday will do that. I like what Jack Roslovic can bring, but you know, there's not a ton of offense coming in with some of these players. It was more defense oriented that they were looking at, and you just can't. Like I said before, I wrote it. You'd have a, I know others have too, but you have a nice size hole there up front that. How do you fill that if you're in win-now mode? I don't know.
2: And speaking of, I guess, pending divorces that may or may not happen, I mean, Morgan Riley's name continues to swirl around the

0: the rumor military. What's the latest on him? Do you think that they're closer to making a deal for him?
1: Because no.
0: Because Chaika came out the other day and said he's a big part of things moving forward. But you'd think if they still want to add to this team, I mean, they're going to have to move some money out.
1: Oh, yeah, they will. And you're right, because right now they're hovering around the salary cap, and, you know, they don't have to sort these issues out until, you know, the season gets underway. So lots of time to do that. Unless something changes with one phone call, they're not close to a Morgan Riley trade right now. You know, I think that in their perfect world, they want to do a hockey trade where if he's gone, you'll want to get something back that you can probably plug into your blue line, I would imagine, right away. See, here's the issue that, you know, his name can be out there and swirling around, which it is, but when it gets down, like, so you look, they trade Brandon Carlo for a couple of picks, a deal that I liked. I think, you know, it was good because Carlo had been out there forever and they weren't getting much traction there. Turns it into some draft capital. But with Morgan Riley, you know, you're still talking about a guy who played 20-plus minutes for them. So you got to get some sort of defenseman back who maybe not that much, but a person you can plug in and play and trust. And I don't know if that's going to happen. You know, the other issue is, too, say you go the other way and go, okay, you know what, forget it. We're trading Morgan Riley. All we want back is a couple of picks, maybe a second and a fourth, whatever. Okay, so you're not getting that body back, and Thanksgiving rolls around, and Chris Tanev is hurt again. So now you've lost Tanev and Riley from that blue line. Yeah, Radish and Emil Andre are good ads, don't get me wrong. But those are two big holes, again, that you've got to think about. And, you know, I just don't know that, you know, they would have the personnel to come in and play those minutes for them. I mean, there was no replacing Tanev last year, right? And you could say, okay, well, wait a second, Morgan Riley's not anywhere near the defensive type of player that Tanev is, and I would agree with that. The fact is he's still playing a lot of minutes for you, and, you know, I don't think you can just kiss those goodbye and assume that somebody else will fill them. So I don't know if a trade gets done. I do know this. If Riley's not traded, he'll be at camp in September and be ready to go.
2: Yeah, that's one thing about him. He's a pro. I'm not worried about that, indeed. And that wouldn't be the worst thing in the world. I know the season he had was terrible, and I know there's a lot of water under the bridge the way he's been performing in the last few years. But he will come to camp, and he will do his thing. But I'm still intrigued by Werenski. I just think there's a way, any possible way to make that happen, but we shall see. Okay, so the first couple of days are over. We already talked. The Leafs now have already, you know, added to the payroll quite a bit. So is it all calm for the next little while? Is anything else, do you think, brewing? Is there anything possible? Is there any pieces of business that you look the Leafs might be willing to do in the next couple of weeks, Harry?
1: Well, not free agency-wise, because I think we would have seen that yesterday and some different things would have been done. I mean, there's still some good players out there that could help, but, you know, the fact of the matter is the Leafs don't have the money right now. So, yeah, like we already said, you know, they're at or near the cap, so you're going to have to move something out. To get more draft capital back, we'll have to see. I do think one thing they're going to have to do at some point is get veteran insurance in net. And I don't mean a guy that's necessarily going to play next year for the Leafs, but someone you're going to have with the Marlies that you might not be too worried about losing on waivers who could come up in a pinch. Because one thing that the Leafs can't do now as a result of everything that's gone on is boast about goaltending depth in the organization, because they don't have it. Bobrovsky, fine. Stolar's fine if he's healthy. Aktiam off. You're keeping your fingers crossed to a degree that what he just did for the Marlies in the playoffs was not a mirage, and I don't think it was. I think he's going to be fine. Fact is, though, there's no one after him. So now if one of your top two guys gets hurt or struggles, you have to play Aktiam off in there. We saw last year the Leafs played, how many goalies they have? Did they draft five, I think it was? If I could be mistaken, on four or five. So I think they're going to have to get a veteran guy that, like I said, you're not going to be worried about losing on waivers if you need to send them down, like they would have been with Dennis Hildeby. We shouldn't gloss over that trade either, guys. You know, a bit of a tough spot there. You look at it and you say, okay, well, Hildeby is not necessarily going to be a part of this coming out of camp if everybody's healthy. We know we can't put him on waivers because he'd be gone. So what would his strike to do? He gets a really good forward in Nick Paul from Tampa. I know a couple of picks went south as well. But he turns that into something a little tangible where, you know, they could have got to a spot at the end of September where they weren't getting anything back for him. So I like that move. But again, I still think you have to get another goalie in here to have a fairly good foursome rather than just three.
0: Well, and then there's the other trade.

0: that they made on Canada Day, Terry, where they moved out Nick Robertson. You know, that saga finally ends after, you know, many years of it just seemed, I mean, it almost reminded me of Nazem Kadri in the, I mean, very different players, but, you know, it just, there was so much hype and, you know, the Leafs have this young first rounder that is making waves in the minors and, you know, when's he going to get his opportunity? And then he comes up and he's struggling in the bottom six and requests a trade, comes to camp. So now it's over and they only get a fourth round pick in return. I mean, is that just a symbol of, you know, just the way the market goes for, you know, a kind of mushy middle player that's not super physical and, you know, can't do much, a whole lot other than score? Or is this, you know, really a case of kind of a mismanaged asset that should get a little more attention?
1: Well, I'll tell you right now, I was surprised what happened for a couple of reasons. A, they don't qualify Michelli, so he's gone. And that was a move that, you know, I'm fine with that. A lot of his points last year were garbage points coming in games that didn't matter down the stretch when the Leafs knew they were well out of the playoffs. He just wasn't a good player for them. If someone had said to me, oh, yeah, and by the way, tomorrow they're trading Robertson, and keep in mind, too, that Max Domi's health is up in the air and is unlikely to be ready to go once you get to camp. If, again, someone's thinking, well, there's no way they trade Robertson because you do need some of that scoring punch that he provides. Now, do you replace it with Jack Roslovic? I guess you do, but that one I was a little bit surprised by, but, you know, I not so much the return, but again, more a new general manager putting his stamp on the team. And, you know, we talked earlier about the input Matt Sundin would have had, you know, in the Bobrovsky deal. I'd be curious to know what Jim Hiller thought about this and, you know, maybe didn't think that he needed to work with Nick Robertson going forward. So I was a little bit surprised by it. I would say this, don't be, you know, Leafs Nation, don't be surprised if Nick Robertson becomes a good 20-goal scorer for Pittsburgh. I don't know who he's going to play with there, but I just think he has that potential. And when you look at what his qualifier was, you know, 1.8, negotiated a new contract with him. Given some of the contracts they gave yesterday, he's a guy I thought they would have held on to, but obviously, I would have been wrong in that assumption. We'll see what he does in Pittsburgh.
2: Yeah, I think he's going to be a good player in Pittsburgh. And listen, it was time to move on. Asher called it a saga. That's what it was for a player like that, for heaven's sakes.
1: Let me just ask you this, though, Raj. The guy scored 16 goals last year. His goals went up every year. When he was in and playing, I thought it was fine. I mean, a lot of that talk had died. And maybe some of it came from our end, too, where we kind of asked him about it, but you know, I think that Nick Robertson would probably tell you that, you know, overall it wasn't great, but there were some times he was happy for him. And I'm a little hesitant to use the word saga for a guy who's on your third line. I just don't know if I'd go that far.
2: Well, but, yeah, that's what I mean, though. Yeah, it's a lot of talk, you know, for a guy. And that isn't that kind of typical of Toronto, eh, Terry, though? Like, I mean, how much we talk about a third-line player?
1: You've been in this market longer than me, I tell you, and you know darn well with the answer to your questions. So.
2: Yeah, 100%.
0: Well, I wonder if it's a case where he asked out. And, I mean, we've seen with Chyka and Sundin that the leaks have all but disappeared. I mean, you know, under the previous administration, Robertson asked out and, you know, it immediately got out there. Maybe this was a case where it happened completely behind closed doors and they did him a favor. Who knows?
1: Yeah, could be. And that's maybe then your point too about not getting a ton back in just the fourth round pick. Maybe that speaks to that as well. But, you know, maybe that'll come out at some point.
2: Well, we wish him well, no doubt. He's a player I've always admired, and a fresh start will do him good. And he can play on the third line in Pittsburgh a lot more quietly than he can in Toronto. Let's leave it at that. Terry Koshin covers the Maple Leafs and does a great job at the Toronto Sun. Joins us on a regular basis, too, on Sportsnet tonight. We always appreciate your time. Terry, you're the best. Thank you.
1: Yeah, guys, good to talk to you.
2: Be well, Terry. Thanks
0: Terry.
2: Terry Koshin of the Toronto Sun. Yeah, we talk about third line forwards and fifth and sixth defensemen in this town more than that is the separator. Because even in markets, Asher, where hockey isn't number one, you know, the star players are talked about, you know, hockey is a topic, but they don't debate players like Nick Robertson over and over and over again. And when I said, you know, time for him to move on, it is time for him to move on. He deserves a more... an organization that sees his value and gives him a chance to play on a regular basis. He is too good a player to be in and out, where does he fit? Let him have

0: a full season in, I presume, Pittsburgh. That's why they wanted him, although they only paid a fourth-round pick. If he gets a chance to play on a regular basis, I think he's going to be a very good player in the NHL, and let's move on.
1: Well, and that's where it reminds me a bit of when Nazem Kadri came up as well, because it was the same sort of thing where, you know, they were being rocketed back and forth between the minor leagues, and then they'd come up and, you know, just not getting consistent opportunities. It seemed like they just didn't necessarily have the same leeway that other players seem to get, whether it's an expectations thing. You know, a coach comes in and says, you know, I think that you're capable of this. And if you don't reach that bar, whether or not it's possible, it's seemingly just, I think, given the fact that Robertson asked for a trade last season and then played the whole year in what turned out to be just a dismal season. I mean, yeah, I think it would be perfectly justifiable if he wanted and needed a fresh start. And you got to wish him well after being put through the wringer like that.
0: Oh, for sure. He deserves a fresh start indeed. 590-590 is the text line. One texter suggesting Gavin McKenna's new number should be 12 after the lucky ping pong ball that got the Maple Leafs the first pick. If it was the Leafs pick, yeah, maybe. But McKenna's got his own number that he wants this year. But yeah, that 12 number is going to be the Leafs' lucky number for a long time. Josh in Manotick on the text line. Again, 590-590. Standard data and text rates may apply. Weighs in on Vladdy and says, Vlad is bored after a World Series and a World Baseball Classic that were extremely intense. He currently has little protection in the lineup, so his stats are not surprising. This is a perfect year to trade for control. We need to reduce the payroll anyways. There may be no 2027 World Series, as negotiations will lead to a cap eventually. Sell all pending free agents at a minimum. Players are millionaires. The owners are billionaires. Josh, thanks. Josh, I don't share your total pessimism about the negotiations. I know it looks pretty dark, and I know people are suggesting. I hope I'm right on this one. I cannot see the golden egg being destroyed to the point, especially now in any pro sport. I cannot understand why any pro sports league with the money that is being generated would shut down for a year over whatever the case may be. And I know free agency is a line in the sand, but so I don't think you should make plans as an organization based on, well, the season might be gone next year. I just don't think that's going to happen. But to your point about, okay, so you're suggesting then, all right, sell off, like they got some free agents, like they're not going to be close enough. I just can't do it this year with this roster. And Asher, I still look, Savage, Bieber, Gausman, like your starting rotation in a short series. I want a lottery ticket in that series. And especially if it's a year. If it only takes 82 and 80, well, the Blue Jays are going to win 82 games.
1: Well, and they're lucky enough at this point that, yeah, the rest of the league, especially the American League, has just been so dismal this season that, yeah, even despite their prolonged cold streak through to start the first several months of this season, that they are still in it. And, yeah, I mean, it's like you said, I don't think they're necessarily going to go all in like they did in 2015, but you can definitely make a couple of moves at the deadline, even a splash maybe, which again, you know, speaking of guys who operate in the dark, you know, Ross Atkins, when he's made the big move, you don't really see it coming. So who knows what they can do. And, you know, there's some teams that have got some players that have been really bad in the American League, whether it's Boston, whether it's Houston. I don't know if those teams would be necessarily willing to trade with the Blue Jays, but if they are, there's some interesting assets that you could potentially bring in. But yeah, I mean, it's like we've been saying show after show, it's Vladdy. Vladdy's the straw that stirs the drink. They need him to be something close to what he is capable of being. He needs to, man, I mean, the bar at this point is just hit a home run at Rogers Center, get that monkey off your back. And I think at whatever point, and we've been saying forever now, you know what's going to happen based on his career. You don't think he's going to go the rest of the year with only 7 or 8 home runs. I mean, if he does, that's a whole other conversation. But at whatever point he wakes up, you'd have to think that this team is going to look very different and the players around him, because they feed off of his energy. And, you know, I've heard others on the station say it, he's a vibes-based player, that you can really see it in his face, in his body language, that when he's going, like, you can tell, and the rest of the players feed off it. So they need that, and I think this team Well, it'll be a 180 if he gets

0: a couple of home runs, puts together just a little hot streak, I think it will change everything.
1: Well, protection in the lineup hopefully comes from Springer and Kirk. Now that they're healthy and back in there, they're supposed to be providing some protection for Vladdy as well. They are not hitting, so you need everybody contributing for sure. But yeah, Vladdy has got to start hitting homers. 49 home games for the Blue Jays. Only 38 on the road in their first 87 games this season. That's something to remember here. That's quite a gap, first of all. So they better start winning on some of these road trips, or maybe they do get a little further back. Drama in Toronto tonight at the World Cup for sure. So Ronaldo scored, but the goal was offside, and he was not very happy about that. And I'm by my count, less than 6-7 minutes later, he gets a penalty kick, and he delivers. Portugal and Croatia tied at 1, approaching the 70-minute mark at Toronto Stadium, and what electricity in our city for that game tonight. We'll keep an eye on that coming forward, and Ben Steiner will join us a little later and talk about that. But before we talk to Ben, Zolfi Sheikh joins the show from Sportsnet to talk about Kawhi Leonard is back. Oh, and the Raptors' expectations are now sky high, as they should be. That's next, Sportsnet tonight. Roger Lajoie, Asher Roth on the Sportsnet Radio Network.
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0: Sportsnet tonight on the Sportsnet Radio Network. Roger Lajoie, Asher Roth with you until 10 o'clock Eastern. Great to have you along with us. Portugal and Croatia tied at 1. They're approaching the 76-minute mark. Some great scoring chances by Croatia in the last few minutes, but still tied at 1 as the final World Cup game in our fine city is on as we speak at Toronto Stadium. Ben Steiner will join us, talk about this game and talk about Canada, of course, before Saturday's game against Morocco. He is in Houston, so we'll get his thoughts on how the training has gone for Canada, the expectations for Canada. No, not that it's ever easy in the World Cup, but boy, the heavyweights are out now, and Morocco is one of them. We'll talk to Ben about that and recap what we've seen so far. Let's recap what the Raptors have done so far, and man, what a week it has been. Zolfi Sheikh joins us, Sportsnet writer, Raptors Republic contributor as well. Zolfi, always great to have you on. Kawhi Leonard back in town. I mean, did any of us have any idea this was happening? And Zolfi, how can you not be pumped if you're a Raptors fan that arguably one of the greatest Raptors, well, it's not even arguable, one of the greatest Raptors of all time, who only played 1 year here, is now going to be back for a couple more?
1: Yeah, Roger, it's storybook. I don't think I could say it any differently than that. And it's funny, the last time I was talking to you, I was here making the case that maybe there is meat on the bone to this idea that Kawhi Leonard could be back, and why there's plausibility to a reunion, because there's familiarity between the two sides. The Clippers could want to pivot in a different direction. And lo and behold, here we are, that Kawhi Leonard decides he wants to come back to the Toronto Raptors. The Clippers make it happen. The Raptors are ready for it. They think it's the move that pushes them forward. And this dream almost, or this fantasy, becomes a reality. And I think it's poetic in some ways that Kawhi Leonard went to his hometown state, try to make it happen there and replicate what he was able to do with Toronto, wasn't able to. And then when he decided he needed to change things up, he went back to the place where it really all clicked for him, and that's Toronto.
2: Yeah, Zolfi, it's kind of the sort of deal that leaves you slack-jawed when you think, I mean, if you told me at any point last season, over the last 7 years, even over the last couple of weeks, really, that the Raptors were going to get Kawhi Leonard, like, I'd laugh you out of the room. But, I mean, my understanding is you basically kind of laid out the groundwork for how this could happen in one of your pieces.
1: Yeah, I think the main thing

0: was, were the Clippers ready to move on from Kawhi Leonard is kind of the domino that needed to fall first. And that was the big if, because he had a fantastic season, one of his healthiest seasons. He was basically at minimum a top 10 player in the league. Once the Clippers basically came to the conclusion they didn't want to give him the extension that he was looking for, well, then that's when him and his team started canvassing the league or starting to look at, like, well, where can I continue my playing future for obviously the financial compensation that he's looking for? The Raptors seemed to be willing to play ball. And then it came down to what kind of package the Clippers were looking for. And the Raptors, they paid a, I don't know if steep is the right word. They paid the cost you'd have to pay to get the caliber player that Kawhi Leonard is, and giving up Brandon Ingram and Grady Dick. And then that seemed to be the players that both sides had agreed upon after the Clippers had probably asked for Colin Murray Boyles or Jacoby Walter. Heck, I even saw reporting that they asked for Jamal Shedd, and the Raptors weren't willing to budge on that. The real haggling came down to the picks and what the Raptors were willing to include. They ended up going with unprotected first in 2031 and 2033, which is the risk involved. This makes this a riskier proposition for the Raptors, no doubt, because who knows what this team is going to look like that far into the future. Kawhi Leonard is presumably going to be retired at that point because he's going to be in his 40s. Scotty Barnes will be into his 30s at that point. So what is this team looking like then? So there's absolutely risk involved. But I think once that domino, like I said, fell, that the Clippers didn't want to continue the partnership with Kawhi Leonard, then everything kind of fell in place for the Raptors from there.
1: Well, no doubt. And listen, again, you know, how do we judge trades usually? Which team gets the better player? Kawhi Leonard is a better player than Ingram. And the draft picks, fair enough, but they're so deep down the road. Listen, it gives you an indication you want to take advantage and try to win right away. So I do like it. However, let's take a look now with this deal. How do we feel about the Raptors vis-a-vis the rest of the Eastern Conference? Because the knee-jerk reaction of the fan base, Zolfi, was, oh my goodness, Kawhi's back. We're going back to the NBA Finals. And let's hold the phone on that one a little bit, because the New York Knicks were pretty good last year. But when we assess the rosters now, and Scotty Barnes in particular with Kawhi Leonard, and the fact, as you mentioned, even though there was some pressure that, no other additional pieces of this team outside of draft picks were traded, should we feel that the Raptors now are a team that, I don't want to say automatically should be in the Eastern Conference Final, but would be right up there as favorites?
0: Yeah, I think we can use the word expectation as far as trying to make an Eastern Conference Finals. I think that's fair to consider. That's what the Raptors wanted when they acquired Alec Kawhi Leonard. Obviously, there's aspirations to go to the finals, and I'm sure fans would obviously love that. But at minimum, they want to be in that mix to get to a conference finals appearance. And like you said, we have to give the New York Knicks their credit as the defending champions and the pretty dominant playoff run that they went on. You can put them in the first tier. But that second tier down, I think the Raptors are very clearly in that mix, in that second tier. Whether you want to lump them with the Cleveland Cavaliers, who were in the Eastern Conference Finals a season ago. The Boston Celtics are going to be interesting. They were the second seed, but obviously they traded away Jaylen Brown to the 76ers. What do they look like, the 76ers? They look like a much better team now with some of the moves they made outside of Jaylen Brown as well. You have the Detroit Pistons, who were your number one seed. And then obviously Miami, when that team is filled out around Giannis Antetokounmpo, what can they look like? But when I say all of that too, I very firmly see the Raptors better than some of those teams, or at least on the same line as those teams that I mentioned. So I think they're very much in that second tier, maybe the best of that second tier, even given the fact that they have two of the best defensive players in the league in Kawhi Leonard and Scotty Barnes. And obviously we saw how Scotty can level up in the playoffs, and Kawhi Leonard is arguably one of the best playoff risers of all time. They are a very legit team. They kept a lot of their consequential young talent around them as well, and they've made a couple of tweaks here or there. So I think they with the continuity and the top-end talent increase that they've put in place, this team is very much in that second tier of the Eastern Conference now.
2: It's funny, Zilfi, the word that you used there was saying that they have aspirations to make the finals. I'm sure that's maybe Kawhi would like a different word used to describe how they're feeling, but we won't get into that today. But, you know, now that they've made this move, and I mean, you know, we could have a discussion as well about the cost, because I frankly, and I mean, you know, I'd say you follow the league closer than I do, but it doesn't feel as steep a cost to me. I mean, yes, Brandon Ingram obviously a valuable player for what they needed last season, but not valuable enough ultimately, especially when it came to the

0: playoffs. Grady Dick, probably a write-off based on the season he had, passed on the depth chart by the likes of Jacoby Waltz or Jameson Battle. And then draft picks that, I mean, you mentioned it. Kawhi's going to be, he seems to think long since retired, even by the time 2031 rolls around. And by the time 2033 comes, I mean, by then you potentially could sell off assets and try to acquire more first round picks after that. So it seems like a very reasonable and almost like a relatively low cost for me that makes me think, how did they pull this off so effectively?
1: Yeah, and I think to your point, the knee-jerk reaction to seeing a 2031 and 2033 first is to have some, I guess, hesitation, because this idea is like, well, if Kawhi's retired and Scottie Barnes is in the tail end of his prime, well, then what is this team going to look like? But to your point, if in the years leading up to that, that this is a playoff-caliber team that is within a contention window, well, then you're going to have pieces on that, on those rosters, that you can potentially move off of and pivot off of to require acquire more assets and kind of continue roster building that way. And then, again, this also leaves you the flexibility now in the more recent years, whether that's 2029, 28, to use those draft picks either to, again, add players through the draft or to trade them to bring in more talent to this roster. There's more optionality that way with it. So I think initially it sounds like they're taking on greater risk, which in some ways they are, but it also leaves them open to then have the breathing room before you get to 2031 and 2033 to then bring in more assets, pivot how they need to, and kind of fill the cupboard again so they're not as bare. So I think it was a fair price because, again, like you said, Brandon Ingram recouped his value, was an all-star again, but we obviously know Kawhi Leonard is a different tier of player. Grady Dick was essentially involved as salary filler. I'm sure the Clippers can try to sell themselves on the idea that he is a prospect he can turn around, and hopefully he can. He obviously was highly touted coming out of college, and hopefully he can turn an NBA career around. But for the Raptors, they upgraded where they needed to, and they're able to keep themselves with some flexibility along the way during this contention window. So for them, I think it was the perfect price.
2: Okay. And listen, that's a perfect summation, I think, of where they're at. Now, we talk about expectations. We know with Kawhi, there is an expectation that he's not playing 82 games because he rarely does play 82 games. Coming off a 65-game season this year, though, and a tremendous season with the Clippers, kind of a revitalization season for him, I got to believe the expectation is, and never mind the next couple of years, but for this season, we're going to see some vintage Kawhi, right?
1: Yeah, absolutely. I think that's the expectation here. I think that's the belief from the Raptors front office when they made this deal as well. And I know there are injury concerns when it comes to Kawhi Leonard. And like you said, he's probably going to max out at 60 to 65 regular season games. But I looked into it, like going back to 2 years ago when he returned from injury, I believe he missed like the first 35 games of that season. Since then, he basically has played in 80% of the games he's been available for. The Clippers didn't make the playoffs this year, but the year prior, that 7-game series against the Nuggets, he played every single game. He averaged nearly 40 minutes a game. So knock on wood, but he has stayed as healthy as Kawhi Leonard can be since he's returned from that injury before. And he's been able to, again, be arguably a top five player in the league with great production, great efficiency. I think that's a big thing when you compare him to Brandon Ingram, is that he does a lot of what the Raptors were hoping Brandon Ingram would do, and in some ways did, but he does it at a higher clip. He's more efficient. He does it at better volume. He's just doing those things in terms of taking the tough shots, being a phone booth scorer. He's a better playmaker and passer. And then again, Kawhi Leonard isn't what he was defensively when he was in San Antonio or even the Raptors, but he's still much more of a piece on the defensive end than Brandon Ingram was. So just the automatic upgrade you get in these areas, maybe you get it for a few fewer games a season, for the season, but it's still going to just max out the ceiling so much higher than it was with Brandon Ingram.
0: You'd also hope as well, Zulfi, that because of the fact that he, you know, wants to be here this time around, at least according to the reporting that we've heard, that he might, and, you know, with the added experience that he's got, another 7 years in the league, the experiences he's had, the lessons he learned, he may be, you know, even more of a kind of a leader type to the players around him, especially on the defensive end, even if he's not as capable as he was. My question is, though, you know, you look at when he went to the Clippers and, you know, immediately kind of pressured Lawrence Frank and company to trade, you know, what turned out to be a future two-time MVP in Shea Gilgeous-Alexander for Paul George as his preferred running mate there. I'm not saying that a move necessarily is coming that's going to blow up in the Raptors' face like that one did, but do you think that Kawhi

0: for. I think at that point, he's very much settled and comfortable in what this team can be. And I'm sure every star player has some say, or the team asks for their opinions on these things, but I'm not entirely sure if I'm sold on the idea that he will try to construct this team exactly how he wants, especially if the reporting is true that he's comfortable retiring with the Raptors and being here. I think he understands at that point that this team has a vision of what they're trying to build. He has rapport with Bobby Webster as well, so again, I'm sure they'll have conversations, but I think as long as he gets the extension that he's looking for, he'll play ball with what this team wants to do, and they've shown success being able to navigate things together that way.
1: Well, and you know what's interesting too, and I think it says a lot for where the Raptors are as a franchise, and a lot for just, you know, the city of Toronto, because, you know, everyone, when the deal was made, and of course Toronto fans are ecstatic and it's wonderful, and everyone says, yeah, one of the big factors was Kawhi's familiarity with Toronto, but you still have to have a little bit of smile on your face. Masai's gone. Nurse was a coach. He's gone. There's not one player who was on the Raptors in 2019 that is on this team now. So the familiarity is just because Toronto is a basketball place and a team that can win. At age 35, Kawhi Leonard is not going to any team that he thinks is going to be a bottom feeder or isn't a team worth being in the NBA. And so maybe in 2019, he wasn't very happy to be here, but now that he's willing to do that and familiar with the organization outside of the ownership, Zelfie, there's nobody that's here that was here in 2019. So I like that part of it too.
0: Yeah, absolutely. I think we say this about a lot of players who come to Toronto and learn about what the basketball culture is in the city and in Canada. Just, I think earlier this season in February, Kawhi Leonard was here with the Clippers. He had an event in Scarborough where he opened up a basketball court, and he talked about how his son was born here and he always wanted his son to see what Canada and Toronto was like, the place he was born. He said he wanted to leave an impact on this city and place, and who knew that a couple months later it would be in a much greater way than just opening up a basketball court. It would be him returning. I think that idea of it played a part into it as well. And I know the players and maybe Masai aren't here who were there last time when they won a championship together, but Alex McKechnie is still here, and he's a guy who Kawhi Leonard, I'm sure, has a great relationship with the Raptors training staff, and he obviously helped Kawhi stay healthy enough that season and then be the minutes leader in the playoffs when the Raptors went on to win a championship. So I'm sure a lot of those things played a factor in it, but to your point, since they won that championship and even leading into it, Roger, like, this franchise has established culture, has established identity at multiple points, and they're back in a position where they're respected around the league. They were a top five defense last season. They showed they are gritty and scrappy. They almost beat the Cavs in that seven-game series. Cavs end up going to the Eastern Conference Finals, one of the last four teams in the NBA. So there was a lot going for the Raptors, a lot of momentum building. I think Kawhi Leonard and his team saw that. Again, I'm sure the extension part of it was a big motivator as well, but I'm sure they also saw the basketball culture that has been built here firsthand when they won that championship.
2: Finally, Zulfi, you talked about establishing culture, and Roger alluded at the very beginning of our discussion about how, you know, Kawhi Leonard now arguably moves himself into the discussion about being the greatest Raptor of all time. Up to this point, especially because Kawhi got traded, many have referred to Kyle Lowry as the greatest Raptor of all time, and he enters the conversation today, you know, signing that one-day contract to retire as a Toronto Raptor, something he said that he was going to do. What do you think this means? You know, well, let me say, as a fan of the team, what does this mean to you as somebody that, you know, watched the Kyle Lowry era, watched him, you know, turn his career around and really became a fixture in this city and in its sporting culture, really?
0: It means so much to see Kyle Lowry have this moment and to be celebrated. And I think he said in your question, turning his career around, when he came to the Raptors, I don't want to say he was a distressed asset or what have you, but Kyle Lowry wasn't the Kyle Lowry we know today. He had to kind of reform who he was as a basketball player, as a leader, as a personality. Now, some of that persisted because Kyle Lowry is a bulldog through and through, but the way he led these Raptors teams, to me, it was indicative of how Toronto or the Raptors have felt in basketball culture. I know we've talked about how much they've grown and how much they've been able to establish, but for so much of it, it felt like Toronto has had a chip on its shoulder. Before LeBron James became friendly with Drake and talked glowingly about the Raptors, him and teams around the league weren't doing that. They were basically punking on the Raptors because they hadn't accomplished anything. We were a city north of the border that people didn't really know much about, and there's still some of those stereotypes that exist. Kyle Lowry embraced the city even after he was almost traded to the Knicks. He stayed around and helped

0: establish a winning culture, and he did it his way. He wasn't the tallest. He wasn't the most talented. He wasn't the biggest. It was putting his head down. It was going to work, and it was finding ways to impact winning. The amount of teammates he helped get paid because he made them star every single night. The amount of times he was able to win a basketball game, not by hitting a big shot, but by making a defensive play or diving on a loose ball or grabbing a charge, as we all know. Kyle Lowry was just a special winner. I believe he's going to be a Hall of Famer, and I believe his number is going to be retired and kept in Raptors lore forever. Again, it means everything to see how he gets to be celebrated now, finally. I know Raptors fans have been waiting for this moment for quite some time. Like you said, I have been also waiting for this for quite some time. There will just always be an admiration and respect for Kyle Lowry getting it done, not as this supreme athlete, but one of the hardest workers day in and day out.
1: No question. Star player, one of the architects of that great Raptor championship team in 2019 and back to likely end his career in Toronto is exciting news indeed. We'll see how it shakes out. And Kyle Lowry, 1,000%, is still the greatest Raptor of all time just because of his longevity and good that he's decided to end, as you mentioned, and end his career and sign the one day with the Raptors. All good news for the Raptors franchise. It's come a long way. Zelfi Sheikh knows all about that because he's covered basketball for quite a while, and he is a Sportsnet writer and Raptors Republic contributor. Zelfi, great stuff, an exciting week for the Raps. Thanks so much for your time.
0: Thanks for having me on, fellas.
2: Thanks, Zelfi.
1: That's Zelfi Sheikh. Wow, action at the World Cup indeed in extra time. Portugal has just scored. There is approximately 4 minutes to go in extra time, and Portugal up on Croatia 2-1. Soon as that game ends, Ben Steiner will join us, Sports Illustrated soccer writer, co-host of the Northern Football Podcast, to break it all down for us in what has been a great World Cup. And, of course, talk about Team Canada. Ben is in Houston, and he will be covering Team Canada's game against Morocco. The challenge is enormous for Team Canada, but what do you expect? It's the group of 16 at the World Cup. There wasn't going to be an easy game there for sure. We'll keep an eye on the World Cup game. We'll keep an eye on the text line as well. Keep them coming. 590, 590. 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Or hit us up on X as well. 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

Sportsnet Radio Network, Roger Lajoie, Asher Roth with you. So we were saying earlier that we did not want the World Cup to end in Toronto. Apparently, the referee didn't want the World Cup to end in Toronto as well, because 103 minutes into the game, 3 minutes past the 10-minute added referee's time. And again, the referee is at his discretion, see how long the game is going to last, allows Croatia one more chance, and they capitalize from in close. Portugal, Croatia tied 2-2 and definitely headed for extra time at Toronto Stadium. So it's not over yet. How about that? What a match going on tonight at the World Cup. Roger Lajoie, Asher Roth with you. Sportsnet 590, The Fan, and the Sportsnet Radio Network. 590-590 is a text line. 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Hit us up on X. Hit us up on X. And again, also email Roger at sportsnet590.ca. Goal is being checked with VAR about a possibility of the offside. We will wait and see what transpires there. But what a match tonight. And what a, as the VAR check is done, you see it in soccer, you see it in sports now. My goodness, if this goal is called back, you can just imagine, Asher, because the game's got to end at some point here, right? Like, how much extra time is on the clock in this?

0: I mean, we're now 4 minutes into it, and they said they were only adding 10. We were just discussing off mic about, okay, so can they just like put a live counter up on the board so everybody else has an idea of when this game is going to end? The broadcast we're watching is just unbelievable. The crowd shots that they're getting of this one group of Croatian fans that were on the verge of tears just 10 minutes ago as it seemed like this game was over. And then the elation when that ball went into the net, but now they're making the announcement.
1: And it is not a goal.
0: No, it
1: doesn't count. It doesn't count.
0: No.
1: Look at the Croatians. It does not count. Oh. Portugal leads 2-1. The goal is offside. The goal is offside. So there you go. My goodness. That is like, what a cruncher that is for Croatia. And that's it. I would imagine the game is now got to be over. It's 105 minutes in, although, of course, that time doesn't count. Yeah, you know, off air, Asher, we were talking about certain things. And no matter how much you love your sport and everything else, there are things about if you're a diehard baseball fan, football, hockey, whatever your sport is, doesn't matter. Golf, curling, tennis, anything. There's stuff that you don't like. What I do not like about soccer, in addition to the constant flopping, which is ridiculous, is the fact that as fans, we do not know how much time is left in the game. The referee knows that, and the purist will say, well, that's the way it always

0: they're putting the ball down. Everyone's standing around. It's for so I know it's a beautiful game, and I don't want to sound like that guy about the soccer guy, but I mean, come on, get a timekeeper and put it up on the clock. At any rate.
1: And again, the crowd reactions. I'm no expert lip reader, but it looks like there is a chant going around the Croatian fan supporter groups that is a little bit profane towards the referees and their decision making. But the replay they just showed definitely looked offside in the lead up to the goal. So
0: yeah, well, and one thing VAR does correct it, just like as video replay does in hockey and other sports. So we totally get that part of it. Now, of course, the confusion is, all right, so how much time is left? And now goalie has to put the ball down. So we'll keep an eye on this game, 2-1, Portland over Croatia. Ben Steiner will join us shortly. We'll let this game play out, and then we'll get him on and chat. That gives us a little time to read some of the text line here. And let's do that. 590-590, standard data and text rates may apply. Name and location, please, if you are texting. Sarah in London, and she notes that this is where Mark and Dale Hunter always produce those NHL players. And Sarah, you're right about that. London is a hockey factory, without question. And Sarah says, John Cheka was impressing me, but I don't like him trading Dennis Hildeby. He should have kept him with the Marlies. Terry Koshin mentioned that earlier, that that may lead the Leafs to need an extra goaltender down the road. We shall see. And says, go Canada, go in soccer. And then let's see how the Jays do in Seattle on Saturday, because that's a big series. And thank you, Sarah. You're right about it all. No question about it. So looks like the game has finally ended, and Portugal has beaten Croatia 2-1. They had a goal in the dying seconds, as far as we know, because we don't know how much time was left on the referee's time, but it was declared offside. So a decimating result for Croatia, and the game is still going. Pardon me, I stand corrected there. So we'll keep you up to date. Brian in Toronto on the text line, 590-590, says Cheka and Sundin, A+ for what they have done since coming here. For the Jays, it's a year to do what they did in 2024 when they won 74 games, unload the pending free agents at the trade deadline. And the Raptors don't undersell the aversion they have to big players, which is what they need, especially at center, to support Poeltl. And Valanciunas may become available, perhaps another reunion there. The game is now over, and Portugal has defeated Croatia 2-1. So we'll get Ben Steiner in a moment. Brian picks up the three, A+ for what they've done since coming here. I'd give him an A, certainly. Asher, they've done, a pretty good job. Again, it's the offseason, but we'll see. I disagree with the Jays rebuilding 2024, Brian. I look at the team there just too far down the road, and with this current ownership and the number of veteran players and the lack of, or the fact that the American League is not that good, I don't think it's like 2024. I think a playoff opportunity is still there. And the Raptors, in terms of, you know, another move becoming, yeah, we talk about it as if the season is, you know, the roster is set. It's not set. It's not set at all. So who knows what they may do. So the Raptors adding more, yes. The Jays unloading, I disagree. What do you think?
1: Yeah, no, I think the Raptors absolutely need to make some tweaks around the potential starting five. I think, you know, there were discussions around Jakob Poeltl's place on the future of this team. Obviously, he's under a long-term contract, so it's going to take some very fancy footwork in order to, you know, potentially move him out, because he's, you know, a pretty significant hit on the salary cap, and he's got a long-term deal. I believe it's another 4 years for Jakob Poeltl, a seven-footer with a back injury. So you'd love to be able to find another big, a potential upgrade, and this is where, again, you'd hope that the Kawhi Leonard, the superstar influence, could perhaps help the Raptors in finding a name like that. But yeah, and as for the Blue Jays, I understand that sentiment, and I think, you know, if things really spiral in the coming weeks, a la 2024, then, you know, you could convince me that maybe there's a veteran or two that could be moved out. But I don't see it at this point. That I think, again, like you said, Rog, they're right in the thick of it in terms of, you know, the American League is so weak that they're just a few games out of the wild card. A hot streak here. I mean, again, the Yankees have lost seven in a row, so you got to think they're going to turn it around soon. But, you know, a couple things turn. And again, I think if Vladdy finally, and I've been saying this for weeks, if he finally wakes up and rediscovers

0: some semblance of his normal form, this should be a much better team.
1: Sportsnet tonight, Roger Lajoie, Asher Roth with you until 10 o'clock. Delighted to be joined now by Ben Steiner, Sports Illustrated soccer writer, co-host of the Northern Football Podcast. He is in Houston, where Team Canada, of course, will be playing on Saturday against Morocco. Ben, thanks for joining the show, but we got to start the discussion. We're going to focus on Canada, but the game here in Toronto has just wrapped up. Portugal over Croatia, 2-1. The drama in this game, Portugal down early. Ronaldo has a goal called back on the offside, gets a penalty kick to tie it. Portugal with a late goal to take a 2-1 lead in referee's time. Croatia thinks they've scored. That goal is called off by VAR. Portugal moves on 2-1. Ben, what drama tonight? Man, oh man.
2: I mean, no, we'll talk about a World Cup send-off for Toronto to end this World Cup slate of games. And there's been some remarkable moments, and it's been remarkable to see the city kind of fully embrace the World Cup and how electric it's been. And on a day where some viewing parties were canceled, where people are worried about the heat, you get an absolute barn burner when it comes to this final game. Like, it was exceptional, and you know, it could have been 4-3, but 2-1 with a couple of VAR goals off. Ronaldo scores a month after Messi scores in Toronto. What more could you ask for?
0: Yeah, Ben, just the raw emotion that we're seeing, you know, from the stadium, whether it's from the stands, the players, just, you know, the Croatia players crying on the pitch as the clock wound down. Just an unbelievable game. And, you know, like you said, you know, Messi having the game that he had in Toronto, and then Cristiano Ronaldo scoring on a free kick at Toronto Stadium. It really seems as though throughout this tournament, I mean, you want to put yourself in the shoes of a tournament organizer, and you see it all the time in tennis where, you know, you have the slate of seeds that have committed, and then as it gets closer and closer, somebody pulls out with an injury, all of a sudden there's a bunch of big names out. This tournament has delivered in so many ways, and that not only have, you know, the veteran big name players showed up to these games, but they've all had moments, like just massive moments.
2: And they have. It's been everything that you can kind of hope for, at least from a as you say, a tournament organizer, is somebody that wants to put a successful tournament together. You can't guarantee that, you know, the top players are going to have the top moments as they have in this tournament. But I think when you look at Toronto in particular as well, and of course, you know, a Toronto audience, but Toronto hasn't hosted a big global event like this before. Like, it's not hosting the Olympics. It has not really hosted, you know, a major event like this. And the city will be different after hosting a World Cup. Maybe, you know, the public infrastructure that wasn't built for the World Cup and could have been, but in terms of just the way the city sees itself, the way it celebrates sport, the way it celebrates soccer, this World Cup is going to have an everlasting effect on Toronto. And I think from a tournament organization perspective, they've hit it out of the park.
1: That's an absolutely great point, Ben. So we'll talk about Canada primarily, but now this match is over. Let's talk about, we've talked about the big players coming up, and now the round of 16 has really started to take shape as a result of the results today. We know Canada's playing Morocco. Like I say, we'll get to that game. But Paraguay against France, Brazil against Norway, Mexico against England, now Portugal against Spain, and the USA against Belgium. There have been a few upsets throughout this tournament, but boy, Ben, that is a soccer royalty lineup we've got so far. And Messi and Argentina probably going to join, or hopefully, I think, going to join the party as well. Is there a favorite based on what you've seen so far from these world soccer powers?
2: Well, Spain turned up the heat today. I mean, they easily handled Austria and dominated that one. It could have been far more than 3-0. Argentina's been exceptional so far. Messi looks like he's still playing like he's 25. Portugal, now that they've snuck through, can they maybe get a bit more handle on where they stand in this tournament? But I also, you know, have to rate the Frances of the world, who, of course, have probably an easier pathway through Paraguay before meeting either one of Canada or Morocco. And Morocco would definitely be a contender there as well. Canada hoping to pull off that upset. The whole reason I'm in Houston to see them do that. But one team that I don't think people are maybe talking enough about as a legitimate contender is the United States. They are cruising through this tournament. They're probably going to get past Belgium. They almost got past them in 2014, and Belgium has basically rolled with the same group with Lukaku and De Bruyne since then, and the U.S. has gotten strides better. And so I think you're, you know, at that point looking at a potential U.S. run to a quarterfinal, a semifinal, and then you can get lucky once or twice, and maybe they make a final, and who knows if they get to that point.
0: Yeah, I think

0: that, again, going back to tournament organizer standpoint, they couldn't ask for more than that, the U.S. winning on their home soil. So, yeah, we look ahead, Ben, to the game on Saturday with Canada taking on Morocco. Do you expect any significant lineup changes for Canada? I mean, Jesse Marsh has certainly not hesitated to make changes from game to game, but, you know, we saw Kyle Larin not start the opener against Bosnia, come in as a sub, score the big tying goal, you know, get some starts after that. And then in the last game against South Africa, doesn't see the pitch at all. Do you think he'll actually see the pitch, and will we see some other changes?
1: Yeah, I mean, the thing with Jesse Marsh is he has this bravado and this aggressive style that he wants his teams to play with. And that is the high line. That is pressing against other teams. And it also leaves moments where Maxime Crépeau has to come up with, you know, a big save in the on breakaways or on golden chances for the opponent. The thing about playing a team like Morocco, they will thrive on that. And I don't think, you know, the Netherlands would have thrived as much on that if that's the way the bracket had fallen. But Morocco, they're going to be able to hit in transition. They're going to be able to pick out the diagonal long balls that have caught both Richie Larea and Alistair Johnston out simply because of their positioning and their height. So I worry that Jesse Marsh is not going to be able to adjust, because whenever you suggest to him or ask him about potential adjustments, he has used the terms silly, goofy, insane when it comes to those potential adjustments. And those are probably the issues where Canada is going to lose this match.
2: Interesting. Now, Morocco is a team, you know, and I just mentioned the world soccer powers that are there. They have certainly moved into that elite of the elite. Talk about this matchup for Canada in terms of what can they do to keep this game competitive against really one of the ultimate world soccer powers.
1: One of the things this Canadian team has really been able to do over the last 2 years under Jesse Marsh is keep games competitive against world soccer powers. You remember back to the Copa America, they lost 2-0 to Argentina in that first game, and they lost 2-0 again in the final. That first game, though, was tied 0-0 at halftime. In Jesse Marsh's debut, they might have lost 4-0 to the Netherlands, but they were tied in the 60th minute at 0-0. And so this is a team that doesn't really lose, first of all, a lot of games. They've only lost 6 games under Jesse Marsh all time in the 33 when it comes to at least within the 90 minutes. But this is a team that doesn't allow a lot of goals. I don't think they'll allow a lot of goals even against Morocco. But I could see a situation where Morocco scores early in the match, maybe adds a second. Canada has to press forward, but they have difficulty breaking down low block defenses. And then it ends 2-0 because Morocco takes their foot off the gas and sees that Canada's out of ideas. So I don't think this is going to be a blowout, but I also don't think it's going to be one where Canada has many chances or much life in the game.
0: We're speaking with Ben Steiner, a soccer writer with Sports Illustrated, and also the co-host of the Northern Football Podcast here on Sportsnet tonight, alongside Roger Lajoie, I'm Asher Roth, here on Sportsnet 590, The Fan. So, you know, he was the elephant in the room through the group stage, and then finally we saw Alphonso Davies on the pitch in the knockout round game against South Africa, and, you know, his impact was immediate. I mean, he came out there, it seemed as though all the players kind of fed off of his presence, whether it was the Canadian players looking much more confident out in there and or the, you know, South Africans looking much more tentative. So do you think it's going to be a similar plan for him going into this match? Or, you know, is it a case where, you know, Jesse Marsh potentially tests him a little bit more in the sense that, yeah, if Morocco is going to present that challenge, do you want to take it to them a little earlier in the game and see how much you can stretch?
1: Well, I don't think Alphonso Davies is going to start this game. I think he probably has still 30 to 45 minutes in him, and you want that probably at the end of the game when guys are a little bit more tired, because he still didn't look incredibly comfortable when it came to running, but his just sheer skill on the ball, his distribution, and the essence that he brings to the game is significant enough that he still can make a difference. You do wonder whether he's potentially back to running form, but I do think it'll be off the bench 45 minutes at best for Davies. But as we saw in his 15-minute cameo, that can be a significant difference maker.
2: Yeah, indeed. And let's see what he's got in the tank. It's a tough spot to get, you know, after a severe injury, to have to come back in games of this magnitude. You know, you might be tempted depress it a little bit more, but you still have to be careful with them, and we'll see how it fills in. So another subplot of this tournament, you referred to how good the Americans have been.

0: I agree with you, Ben. They are really a team that could very possibly go all the way. And one of the big factors, of course, is home pitch advantage that the Americans have enjoyed. But Canada, the USA, and Mexico, the three host nations, have all moved forward. Kind of wondering what the atmosphere is going to be like in Houston. Do you have any idea? Moroccan fans usually travel pretty well with their team. I mean, Canadian fans have certainly embraced Jesse March's team. Is this going to be a decided home pitch advantage for either of these two teams, do you think?
1: Well, it'll be red. It just depends what color red. And we saw that against Switzerland, of course, the same tone of red, I guess, you know, slightly different. But it will be a fairly split crowd. The plane ride down was packed with Canadians, and I think a strong number of Canadians are coming. At least 8,000 of them have actually coordinated to come as like an official supporters group. So it's a question of how many people have just bought tickets on their own and said, you know what, I'm going to go see Canada in a World Cup round of 16. It's only Houston. And the flight prices show that there is significant demand basically from every Canadian city. It's very hard pressed to find a seat on a plane. But Morocco fans, they travel well. There's a big diaspora as well for Moroccans. There's also, you know, several thousand Canadians in Houston. So it'll be fairly split. But as we've seen with basically every crowd at this World Cup, like stadiums are maybe not completely sold out, but they're all rocking and they're all filled. And I'd imagine this one will be as well.
2: Have the Canadians kind of fed off of the, I mean, maybe adversity is a bit of a strong word, but, you know, if I'm not mistaken, they're the only quote unquote host country in this World Cup that's had to play a match outside their own soil. I mean, even Mexico's group stage win was in Mexico. And, you know, here in this case, it's going to be the second game for Canada. I mean, is this the sort of thing where, you know, the coaching staff is saying, you know, we need to rally around this potential adversity and really embrace kind of being, you know, even though there are Canadians in the crowd, kind of the underdogs in a sense?
1: Well, the thing about this Canadian team is they don't play many home games. I think they were almost more psyched out playing at home than they are on the road, because since the 2022 World Cup until the 2026 World Cup, I'll pose this to you guys. How many home games do you think they played on Canadian soil between the two World Cups?
2: I want to say four.
0: A handful, yeah.
1: Well, they played 13. So okay, more well than that, but not many. And so they aren't really used to these big home crowds. And a lot of their games are in the States. So it really feels more of a normal game playing in the U.S. Than it does in Canada, which is an interesting kind of twist for the Canadian team, because that's not something that can really be replicated by, you know, other teams apart from those in war-torn countries that can't play in their countries.
0: Yeah, very true. So there's a couple of round of 32 matches left, including tonight, Switzerland against Algeria. Australia and Egypt go tomorrow at 2 o'clock, all these times Eastern. Argentina against Cabo Verde, 6 o'clock start. And Colombia against Ghana, 9:30 to wrap it up. And then, of course, Canada plays Saturday, 1 o'clock against Morocco, Eastern time. These last four games, Ben, give us a little treat or give us a taste of what we're going to be looking at in these last four matches to fill out these last four spots.
1: I mean, from what we've seen in the round of 32 so far, who knows what we'll see in these games, because so many of these games have been exceptionally close. I do hope that Colombia is able to get their way through. There's a big Colombian community in Vancouver that would certainly be able to embrace Colombia playing the last World Cup game of this tournament in Canada. So that's the one that I'd have my eyes on, especially because that will be played on a Canadian soil for the round of 16.
2: And yeah, there's the one last game tonight in Vancouver as well as Switzerland, the team that cost Canada that last home soil match, taking on Algeria. What do you expect in that one?
1: Well, it could have been the Canadian team. And can you imagine the just difference in vibe and difference in story if, you know, Canada had that moment almost last week now against South Africa? We'd still be waiting for the round of 32 game, which is kind of incredible to consider how much time they didn't have off and how much time they've had off waiting for this round of 16 as well. So that's kind of the thought I have going into this game. I would think that Switzerland is probably the favorite, given the chaos that Algeria had to go through against Austria on their final group stage match day. And if the Swiss are able to punch through, their fans were quite good in Vancouver as well. So that should be entertaining.
0: It will be indeed. It's kind of sad that the games are over in Canada. We've enjoyed this tournament so much. It really is incredible. So, Ben, you know, where do we, and again, the tournament's not even over, and it really depends on what Canada does, but where does this What is this

0: do for soccer in Canada? And what does it do for soccer in the United States? Maybe we don't talk about that enough in this country, especially if the Americans could work their way into a quarterfinal, semifinal game with a legitimate chance of winning the thing. Like, I was listening to a couple of soccer podcasts before the World Cup trying to get up to snuff on this, and several of them were saying that there is no, absolutely no way the United States could be in the championship game. Absolutely no way. And I, from what I've seen, and I'm not the soccer expert, I kind of disagree right now. Like you just said, they are a real team to watch. But the success of this tournament, because there is still as much as soccer, as Canada's become a soccer nation, and ditto for the United States, there is still room for growth as a result of this, is there not?
1: I think exceptionally. I think there's a real possibility that this World Cup is the moment that we look back on in 20 years as the day that, you know, maybe not the day, but the pivotal moment that put soccer into the Big Four and actually pushed hockey out, because we see the costs that go along with hockey. We see, you know, some of the societal problems that surround hockey culture as well, and how it's not, you know, maybe completely open to a lot of communities that feel welcome within the sport. And soccer, what we've seen from this World Cup, and was a big fear, given the political climate in the U.S., it was a fear that this wouldn't be a welcoming World Cup. But what we've seen is, outside of a few issues here and there, it has been a fairly welcoming World Cup, and the American fans have actually, you know, come on board with this sport as well in a way that hasn't happened before, and having a good team like that helps. And as much as we maybe don't appreciate it in Canada, a lot of our society and a lot of our cultural norms do mirror that of the United States. And so if the U.S. makes a big run, it will make soccer more popular here. If Canada makes a big run, of course, it would make soccer more popular here as well. And I think we could be looking back in 10, 20 years' time, and soccer and maybe even MLS is bigger than NHL and hockey.
0: Well, Ben, I'll tell you, and before we let you go, maybe that happens, maybe it doesn't. But one thing, I'm glad you brought up the fact that I think this World Cup illustrates one thing that we need to be reminded of every once in a while, is when we get into, and I don't very often delve into politics on our shows here because that's just not our thing. But I will say this, I think it's an illustration that if politicians just let regular people and fans get together in an environment, there wouldn't be as much strife as there is in the world. The World Cup has certainly brought people together, and it has done a lot, I think, for, and I'll say this, the United States needed a reputation boost, and it's gotten one, generally speaking, of the fans have been terrific. And that's the biggest maybe takeaway of this entire event and why it was so important to have it in North America.
1: And I would agree on that. Like the U.S. needed a boost. Canada needed a moment to be proud at home for three games. And Mexico has been able to embrace their sport in a moment of political strife for them as well. Like this World Cup was something that the world needed. And there were worries about it being in the U.S., but those have pretty well been dismissed. Not entirely. There are still issues with what has gone on, and Trump's going to be a part of the trophy presentation at the final. But this World Cup has proven that, you know, there is still good in the world, and the sports can show that.
0: Amen to that. Best way to wrap it up. Ben Steiner, Sports Illustrated soccer writer, co-host of the Northern Football Podcast, joining us here. Ben, really appreciate your time. I know you're doing important work there. You're working for a variety of outlets, and the time you have for us is much appreciated. So thanks very much to Ben Steiner from Sports Illustrated. It is nice to see, and I hope I didn't put the, you know, cart before the horse, saying this event has gone on without incident, because there have been some incidences, but the fear and the drama that's caused by politicians has not been the case with fans. The joy and seeing people here, and in our city in particular, Asher, it has been absolutely fantastic.
2: It's been awesome, and you know, Ben raised the point as well, you know, when it comes to inclusivity within, you know, the different sports that we cover. And yeah, I mean, when you look at, say, the hockey tournament at the Olympics, even the IIHF, I mean, the countries that kind of come in as underdogs that you don't expect a whole lot from, and even then you're kind of going, oh, that's cute. Norway did well at the World Championships. And, oh, didn't Belarus have a solid run there? Kazakhstan, you know, typically European countries that are challenging Canada. And, you know, this World Cup, it's funny. I mean, in so many ways, we talk about, you know, again, the lead up to an Olympic cycle, how there's always the political, socioeconomic problems, which, again, are very much legitimate. Sports washing is very much a thing. And, you know, that can be an entire discussion around

0: the FIFA connection to the American president, and I'm sure that will rear its ugly head in the coming weeks once that trophy presentation happens. But, you know, the expanded format, which a lot of people were criticizing going into this World Cup, 48 teams, oh, there's going to be so many, you know, blowout games. And what, was there one? I think there was there a 7-1 game.
1: There were a few, like, but nothing compared to what we were expecting. You're right.
0: And it's a sport where, you know, teams can have a strategy, and it's not always the best to watch, but, you know, a team kind of the equivalent of the 1-3-1 in hockey, where, you know, they'll just trap, they'll sit back, they'll fill up the defensive end and just hope to get the game to penalty kicks. I mean, teams and countries that know that they do not stack up talent-wise against some of the superpowers have a strategy for that. And we've seen, I mean, England really had to battle back yesterday in order to get past DR Congo. And same thing with Belgium. I mean, they were 5 minutes away from being wiped out by Senegal. And what other sport, at least on the mainstream, are you seeing African nations able to potentially upset European countries? I guess the World Baseball Classic to an extent, the political ramifications of Venezuela defeating the U.S. in the final there was incredible. But really, this is just a profound international showcase, the likes of which we don't really see in other sports. Basketball to an extent, and obviously, you know, there's cricket, there's rugby that we don't necessarily watch as much in Canada, or at least in the mainstream, but it's just so wonderful to see the viewing parties, the fan groups that are celebrating in the streets once their teams win. It's so cool to see those pockets of diaspora, you know, whether they live in Toronto or they're visiting Toronto. It's really brought the world together. And you said it, Raj. I mean, if politicians weren't dictating what, you know, just having people represented by a flag, by a government, by a country, as opposed to everybody just, you know, seeing each other as equal citizens. And I don't want to stand on a soapbox here, but it's a beautiful thing to see countries from all around the world come together, and the only competition that's happening is on a field.
1: Very well said. It is the beautiful game called for a reason, and it has been for sure. So to recap today, Spain beats Austria 3-0. Portugal dramatically beats Croatia 2-1 in that incredible game at Toronto Stadium. Still to come, 11 p.m. Eastern start, Switzerland against Algeria. Tomorrow, Australia and Egypt at 2, Argentina at Cabo Verde at 6, and Colombia and Ghana, the last game in Canada, 9:30 Eastern time tomorrow wraps it up. The round of 16, of course, Canada against Morocco, 1 o'clock on Saturday. Paraguay meets France, Brazil meets Norway, Mexico against England, Portugal against Spain, the USA against Belgium. The world's soccer powers are all headed now throughout the tournament. Can't wait for the game coming up on Saturday. Roger Lajoie, Asher Roth will continue to take your text at 590-590. 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

Sportsnet Radio Network, Roger Lajoie, Asher Roth with you. What a time and what a summer it has been in Toronto sports. My goodness. I mean, like, it has been an incredible last couple of days and a couple of weeks with the Maple Leafs, everything that they have done in free agency. And, of course, the number one pick overall. The Blue Jays are always a topic because winning or losing, especially after last year,

0: and the World Cup, and then the Raptors bring in Kawhi. All of those are topics we've been talking about tonight, and your feedback is always welcome. 590-590 on the text line. 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Whatever is on your mind tonight, would like to hear from you. Okay, let's get one more text in, then I got to get to the email because I said I would get to them, and I haven't got to them yet. This is Ian from Calgary. So, Ian, thanks for texting in. And his thoughts are on the Jays. So I think whether they should pull the DH role from George, or if they cannot, at least move him down in the lower half of the order. With him leading off, he's giving away an out almost every at-bat. He's been brutal. Last night, they did this, and we win. George has done very little in the last 2 months, and please bring back Davis and send O'Henry back down. Same with Sanchez. I like the new kid. Lots of potential. Hope they keep Max around even as a player coach. Ian, thanks very much. Listen, I said earlier, Springer has been a disappointment. People say there's no protection for Vladdy in the lineup. There should be, because you have Springer and Kirk and veteran hitters, and they haven't been hitting. They do miss Barger. I think moving up and down in the lineup, I do get it. But end of the day, I mean, so what's the alternative? You know, when you've got that many significant of your starting nine veterans, having, like last year, everything was the opposite. Springer had one of the best seasons of his career. Vladdy had one of the best postseasons ever. Kirk was electric and great. Last weekend series there was a big factor in the sweep that got the Jays the division title to start with.
1: Varsho.
0: Varsho was hitting the ball. Now, they've all gone south. So everything goes not perfectly last year, but extremely well. This year it doesn't, and now we nitpick and trying to figure it out. I don't want to say there's not much you can do except trot those guys out there, but until you add another bat or two, if that's what you're going to do at the trade deadline, Asher, that's what you got to do. You can't sit those guys down. They got to play.
2: You can't sit them, but the irony, Raj, is that when you look back at 2025, that was the point that, you know, everybody forgets after the season he had, but George Springer went into the year finally not being the leadoff man. I believe they were trying Bo Bichette there with Vladdy batting second. And Springer started, I want to say, in the seventh spot to start the year because he'd come off, you know, a very disappointing 2024, wasn't great in 2023. And, you know, it was only, I want to say, about midway through the season that they finally put him back up in the leadoff spot. Makes you wonder if maybe he would be the sort of bat that you could put behind Vladdy to provide a protection just to kind of mix things up for him. But like you said, the question is there, who do you put in that leadoff spot? And I think they've experimented with the likes of Ernie Clement. It's definitely not a guy like Jimenez who, you know, struggles to hit. I guess in the kind of old school way, a player of that caliber might wind up at the top of the order. But, you know, with this team, you need somebody that catches fire. I mean, the irony is the way Vladdy was hitting at the beginning of the season, where he was just a glorified singles hitter and was still hitting over 300. He might have been the candidate to put in the leadoff spot, although it would have looked weird. But at this point, I mean, who's it going to be? And I think until somebody emerges as a red-hot option, you just kind of got to roll Springer out there. But, I mean, again, I'm not against the idea of moving him down just to see, because it certainly seemed to motivate him last year as he had the best season he'd had in years.
0: Yeah, sometimes, Asher, I think, though, you know, we take that and then, all right, it happens and the player reacts. I still think the player is going to react eventually, or he's not, regardless of where he is in the lineup. I just don't think, especially a guy with the experience of a Springer or a Varsho, a guy who's been around Major League Baseball for a long time, need to be dropped in the order to get them going. Yeah. I just don't buy it. I just don't buy it. And I know, but you want to do something. And, you know, the analytics community especially will suggest that, you know, make sure that top of the order is your hottest hitters. And I do get it. I understand that. Yeah, you're right about that. Jimenez would have been a leadoff hitter back in the day. Yeah, little guy, bunts the ball.
1: Or a number two hitter.
0: Yeah, exactly. That's a guy. So that's not the way it works anymore. But it has been frustrating. Okay, let's get to the emails. Roger at sportsnet590.ca. Carl emails in, enjoying the show. Carl, thank you. Carl says, Roger, I think the Maple Leafs, pardon me, did great work for sure in the first couple of days of the after the draft and getting the lottery luck. But do you really think this team now stacks up as a playoff team? Because look at the rest of the Eastern Conference and the

improvement of teams like Montreal, Ottawa, etc. Where do they fit in your early rankings for this year? Thanks, Carl. Well, Carl, I'm not going to give rankings for the Eastern Conference. We talked about it earlier, and it is a fair point. Asher, when you talk about, is a team a playoff team? You can't talk about a team being a playoff team without talking about the other teams around them. And the Leafs missed the playoffs by a country mile. They were 28th in the NHL. That's why they even got the chance and the extra few lottery balls, which turned out to be crucial to get that number one pick. But adding Bobrovsky, Radish,

0: Anna to a team and the extra parts, and they're still not done, to a team that, in my mind, totally tanked last year and is still comparable to some of those other teams. I can't pinpoint which of the other eight Eastern Conference teams I think they're going to take their spot, but can they be a playoff team? Absolutely. Especially with Matthews, Nylander, Tavares, say Riley is still there. Like, come on, that's still a pretty good regular season team. So playoffs, another discussion. But this is a team that just made the playoffs for a decade in a row. I can't believe now they're going to miss a decade in a row with the same personnel.
1: No, and I mean, you know, if you subscribe to the theory that this team quit on Craig Berube last year, and I certainly do, then you would think then that with a new head coach, and, you know, especially one that's got history with the best offensive players on this team, that they should react positively to it. And yeah, I mean, I don't think, and we've heard this several times, that the team that they put out there last season was not as bad as it showed up as. And I mean, you could make the argument, yes, they didn't have Chris Tanev, so their defense really took a hit in that sense. The goaltending wasn't anything close to what they got from Stolarz and Wall the year prior. But at the same time, I mean, I think once, especially after the Olympic break, you were not seeing the same jump from William Nylander. Matthew Nyes was playing hurt. Austin Matthews was off the whole season. Really didn't seem to gel with Craig Berube's system. So, you know, I'm here to listen to the argument that, you know, if you have players of that caliber that need to be motivated to show up, that, you know, that's an indictment on them. Absolutely. But to say that this team wasn't better than what we saw last season, I think it's not accurate. I think there's more to give. And again, lots of question marks, and a lot of them surround what is Austin Matthews moving forward? Can he get back to even a 45, 50 goal scorer who is a legit

0: team, very capable of going deep into the playoffs, never mind making the playoffs, but going deep into the playoffs, is predicated on Vladdy and Springer being the kind of players they are. So yeah, the cliche of your best players have to be your best players is absolutely right. That's what in effect you're saying. And yes, so that would be the difference maker. Carl, thank you. Appreciate it. Okay, Dan gets the last word tonight. Talks about the Jays. Gentlemen, enjoying the show tonight. I love the Blue Jay chat, and I don't love this Blue Jay team right now and the way they're playing. What really bothers me more than anything is they don't seem to have the same kind of team strength they had last year. What I mean by that, great defense. Come on, at least every once, couple of games, Varsho would make a great catch or Jimenez would make a leaping play, something to really shock you. The defense has not been nearly as good, and this team just doesn't hit homers at all. I'm really shocked that there seems to be no power in the lineup, and don't even get me started with Vladdy, who has really shown zero power this year. What has happened to that guy? You've got to hit more homers in baseball. You can't be a bottom home run hitting team and expect to go far in the playoffs. Dan, thank you. You make some great points. It kind of ties in with what I just said, Asher, in terms of Vladdy and Springer have to get going. I mentioned Matthews and Nylander have to be the players they've been for the Leafs to be successful. I'm basing my Blue Jays optimism on Vladdy and Springer get it going. And yes, the power outage of this team overall is really stunning.
1: It's bizarre.
0: It was dictated on homers. And baseball still, even though I think we hit the peak a couple of years ago of, you know, the big home run hitting teams. Or you either hit a home run or strike out.
1: Yeah.
0: And that's still around in baseball, but not to the same degree. And their home runs overall are a bit down, but not as down as they've been with this Blue Jay team. And thank heavens for Okamoto.
1: Oh,
0: man, if he's not in the lineup, who's hitting homers with this team right now?
1: Literally, where would this team be without Okamoto and without Louis Varland? I mean, between the two of them, this team could very well have fallen right out of any semblance of contention this season up to this point. Varland has just been a revelation in the bullpen. And I mean, Okamoto nearing 20 home runs in his first season in Major League Baseball. You know, even the most optimistic fan going into this season or expert would not have anticipated that he'd be leading the team in home runs and by that much over the next guy down. And that's not even to mention, I mean, yeah, to agree with just about everybody that's texted, emailed, and messaged us tonight. I mean, I was at the game on Monday and you're looking at the players in the Mets lineup, guys that, frankly, as a baseball fan, I'd never heard of going into the game that have better numbers than Vladimir Guerrero Jr., more home runs. Looking at the Jays lineup that night and the fact that Vladdy has, I believe it was the eighth best OPS in the starting lineup, it's just not sustainable. And I mean, he owes it to the guys like Okamoto, like Varland, you know, like Gausman, who hasn't had his best stuff at times this season and still goes out there and tries to go as long as he can. Dylan Cease, same thing. You know, walks too many guys, but he's still trying to throw 100-plus pitches and really stretch out so that the bullpen, you know, gets a little bit of relief, which hasn't happened nearly enough this season. But, you know, Vladdy really needs to step up, and they absolutely need him to do so.
0: Well, and listen, it's been a long, it's not an overreaction to talk that way because it has been a miserable 2 months. It isn't a blip in the season. A couple of weeks, you think, okay, you know, he has had a miserable 2 months, at least earlier in the season when he wasn't hitting the homers. There was still a hard contact. The OPS was around 8 and change. In fact, it got up to close to 9 at one stage. It has just slipped. It slipped under 700 during that series for a period of time. That's way below major league average. You can't have a guy making $500 million doing that. Asher Roth, always great to work with you. I'm sure we'll do it again. You're doing great stuff at 680 News as well. And thanks, pal.
1: Thanks, Raj. Thanks again.
0: That's Asher Roth. Roth, thanks to Nick Blackmore. Nick, great job behind the glass. Technical director, producer, as always. And thanks, as always, to our audience for your text, your comments, and listening. We much appreciate you. Our great lineup of shows goes again tomorrow. I'll join you between 7 and 9:30 for Sportsnet tonight. And Team Canada, of course, goes Saturday. We'll be all over the coverage on the weekend. Have a great night, everybody. 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
9: 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I'm Pat Boyle. He's PJ Glasser filling in for Brad Evans. 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You could watch the show live on YouTube. 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Final hour of the show, you know how we do. Phone lines are open for you. Talk and text line to join the show is 310-840-4910. You could call, you could text 310-840-4910. Been a great show so far. We opened up the program by talking about Team USA's win last night over Bosnia and Herzegovina. 2-0. Faux Balogun, a goal in the right before halftime, then the controversial red card. He will not be available to play in the round of 16 game on Monday against Belgium. Did you think that red card was BS? Also, did you watch the game? Because it had a record-setting 24.5 million people, and it peaked at nearly 32 million viewers. So I cannot wait to see what Monday's viewership numbers look like. But Malik Tillman with an unbelievable free kick goal to seal it as the USA was sweating, playing with

0: made them together. 310-840-4910. I'm Pat Boyle. He's PJ Glasser, producer Brandon Combs, Monty, Peyton. Everybody's in the mix. This is BetMGM tonight right here on Westwood One Sports.
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12: 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I'm Pat Boyle. He's PJ Glasser. The phone number to join the show is 310-840-4910. That's 310-840-4910. PJ, Wimbledon has not been it's not been the French Open. I'll say that. There has not been a ton of upsets. That's for damn sure. But what there has been is there's been a couple of dudes turning back the mother bleeping clock. Because today on the men's side, you had Matteo Berrettini, former Wimbledon finalist, lost to Djokovic, I believe, in 2021. I think that was the first year after COVID. He knocked out Artur Fils today, who's number 20 in the world. And it was on grass. I mean, like, it really shouldn't have been that big of an upset. And I guess it wasn't, but he was the underdog. Beats him in four. And then Grigor Dimitrov, the man that has been through hell and back with injuries, countless injuries. I mean, there was one point last year, he was up 2-0 on Sinner. He was going to knock Sinner out of Wimbledon. Like, he was tooling him around the court. He was schooling him, and he tears his pec. And he had, up 2-0. That was it. Had to, you know, retire from the match. Sinner wins because of the injury. That was the fourth, if not fifth, straight Grand Slam tournament that he had to retire from with an injury. And he missed the second half of last year. And so my dude was ranked outside the top 100. He played Menchik today, guy that just went to the semifinals of the French Open. He's 20 years old. He's top 15 in the world. Dimitrov beats him. And so the unks of tennis turning back the clock. I thought that was probably the biggest story of the day, that and your guy Taylor Fritz dusting fellow American Patrick Kipson in straight sets. So Fritz looking good and looking really good for you.

0: She's got to play Matty Keys, though. Grand Slam champion Matty Keys.
1: And she's
0: on the
1: dog.
0: Australian Open this year. Beat Sabalenka. That's a brutal match for both of those. The fact that they got to play each other. So,
1: yeah.
0: I would assume the winner of that probably gets through to play Rybakina. So, yeah, honestly, I wouldn't take Sabalenka. I wouldn't take Iga Świątek. I would take anybody else but those if you're looking at who you think is going to win it on the women's side now that we are nearly halfway through the tournament.
1: I like it. Oh, it's so
0: all
1: good.
0: Right, 3-1-0
1: in the morning and World Cup at night.
0: Oh, yeah. Mm-hmm. There you go. I mean, dude, that's it. Like, how do you beat the dog days of summer? If you're not a diehard baseball fan, like I know Monty and Combs are, they're probably watching 16 different baseball games a day. How do guys like us beat it, PJ? Wimbledon in the morning, as you said, World Cup at night. That's it, beautiful. Baby. 310-840-4910 is the number to join. We'll finish up on the other side. Any final calls, final texts, get them in now. 310-840-4910. I'm Pat Boyle. He's PJ Glasser. 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
2: Jaylen Brown is headed to the city of brotherly love. The Celtics are trading the former Finals MVP to the Sixers for Paul George and a bundle of draft picks. Does the addition of Brown make Philly a legit challenger to New York in the East? Westwood One Sports.
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14: 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I'm Pat Boyle. He's PJ Glasser. Phone number to join. Last chance to get in on the phones. You could call, you could text 310-840-4910. Again, that's 310-840-4910. PJ, I am seeing, by the way, I hate bringing it up because I don't care. But now I just saw something on Twitter right in front of me. And I think this got community notes or whatever you would call it on Twitter anyway. But the initial post from New York Post, the initial post from the New York Post says, NYPD was seen securing Madison Square Garden for the Taylor Swift and Travis Kelce wedding.

0: 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Because Herzig has always asked, what made you say I've had it? 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Promise me. Who can argue with that?
1: 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No one should live in fear. If it's happening to you, say something to someone you can trust. 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

0: Happy 250th birthday, America. The U.S. men's national team is moving on to the round of 16, where they'll face Belgium in one of the biggest soccer matches in American history. Can the red, white, and blue do it again Monday?
1: Take me home, country road.
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0: it's Bill Russell and then Michael Jordan.
1: Okay, understood. Okay, so I got six to guess.
0: You got six to guess.
1: Okay, well, we know Tim Hardaway.
0: Tim Hardaway, correct.
1: Alonzo Mourning.
0: Correct.
1: Udonis Haslam.
0: Honored in a banner alongside the retired category, so that does count.
1: Dwayne Wade.
0: Correct.
1: Shaq.
0: Correct.
1: Have they honored LeBron yet?
0: Both 6 and 23 are retired, but for other players.
1: Wow.
0: So no LeBron.
1: So Damon Jones? Is he honored?
0: No.
1: Who are we forgetting? Did they honor 2006 Miami Heat? Not Jason Capono. Don't think he's getting recognized.
0: Well, hilarious. Not Chalmers. No.
1: That would be pretty funny. Who am I missing?
0: Chris Bosh.
1: Oh. Ah.
0: Hall of Famer.
1: So close. So close. This week was the third trade featuring Paul George. Third trade that we've seen in the last decade featuring Paul George, PG-13. So we decided we should rank those trades in order. In terms of fairness, we should rank them in order. Find out where the Jaylen Brown deal ranks. Next on Westwood One Sports Night.
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0: The final round of 32 matches are tomorrow. You got a triple header. And if we're being honest about it, calling a spade, don't know how much I'm going to be watching of any of these three matches. Unless Kate Bird is within a goal of Argentina in the second half, don't think we're going to be giving that one much of a look. Argentina, Kate Bird. Australia, Egypt. Going to be rooting for Egypt just for our guy, Adam Abdallah of Bleck and Abdallah fame. But other than that, not a lot of rooting interest. Colombia fans, they're a lot of fun. But Colombia, Ghana, don't know how interesting that match is going to be. That's probably, Australia, Egypt might be closer than that. But come on, they call themselves the Socceroos. How lame is that? Egypt, Australia. There you go. Argentina, Cape Verde, Colombia, Ghana. That's your Friday. Soccer slate in the World Cup.
1: You hate the Socceroos.
0: Baseball. I do. I just think it's such a, like, if you're a grown man, say, I play for the, that is kind of Australian. I play for the Socceroos. Crikey. I just don't know how, if that exudes masculinity in the male men's national team. Did you guys say that the Dodgers were leading 6-0? You two Dodger fans sitting back in the wings? Because I see 8-6 Dodgers against the Padres. That's what I'm looking at right now. Is that not correct? Is that incorrect information? 8-run bottom of the fourth. Oh, so the Dodgers were trailing 6-0 and rallied to take the lead. Damn it. Just when I thought that I was going to get something on the Dodger fan. Well, they were up 6-0. They were trailing 6-0, of course, and came all the way back. Gosh. Dodgers are the worst. In that, they're the best. And that's... It's just so frustrating. To have Dodger fans in our midst and for them to continue to do what the Dodgers have been doing. Frustrating as hell, frankly. If you're struggling to picture what the newly constructed Los Angeles Lakers are going to look like this next season, just turn the clock back 20 years ago. That's all you need to do. And we'll tell you why that's the case next on Westwood One Sports Night.
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0: 31.7 million. The previous average mark, the previous average record for ratings in a American soccer match, the U.S. Women's World Cup final in 2015, that was the one that the Americans won in a walk, 22.3 million watched the Americans win it all in that match. So that's a really big number. When you're talking about the impact of soccer, you might hear the people say, well, who cares? Who watches soccer? For perspective of how big 24.4 million average viewers are, that rating, the average viewership of the NBA Finals this year was 20.6 million. And that was the highest rated NBA Finals since Michael Jordan's last year in 1998. 20.6 million average viewers. 4 million more watching the United States play Bosnia, not in a final or a semifinal or a quarterfinal. Round of 32 match, drawing 24.4, and that's only going to grow. Monday nights, 8 p.m., prime time, baby. The U.S. playing Belgium, you should expect that number to grow. That's going to do an incredible number. You just know it when that time comes. So, U.S. soccer drawing a monster rating. At some point, I do want to share my worst wedding story. Because I feel like mine might top all the ones that we've been hearing so far. And we've heard some pretty strong ones. And we appreciate the calls and will continue to take those calls as we move forward. But feel pretty strongly about what we're coming to the table with. In addition to that, where will LeBron James be playing his basketball next season? Our list on this show has been narrowed to one team, and you can hold us to it. That prediction is next on Westwood One Sports Night.
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0: I believe that's what he'll do. Excuse me, sir?
1: Well, I mean, you don't think that's already happened then? Like, you're saying we need to follow...
0: Are you saying it's already in progress?
1: No, I'm asking you. You said, hey, this is what's happened in the past. Do you think a coach has already been lined up for LeBron?
0: I believe so. He's not already signed with Cleveland, right?
1: No, he's not. He's not signed with Cleveland. Where is the place, you think, though? You said LeBron's already got a coach in place. Where are we looking at?
0: I believe whatever team he decides to go with, he'll decide the management will assist him, and whatever team will work with him on. That's what I'm just saying. Thank you for taking my call.
1: Yeah, of course. Thanks for the call. It's good to hear from you. 310-840-4910. If you want in on the program. Up next, we have Bets the Place. We call it Graham's Gambling. It includes a three-leg parlay for World Cup action on Friday. 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

0: is You're Beautiful by James Blunt. Three is Promiscuous, Nelly Furtado and Timberland. Number two is Temperature, Sean Paul.
1: Can I guess one more for number one?
0: Sure.
1: Was this Apologize?
0: No. No, you're early again. Right, number one, Bad Day, Daniel Peter.
1: Wow. Go! Oh, that's what I was thinking with James Blunt, too. I was thinking, like, American Idol. That era,
0: two,
1: that's the song that we played during America.
0: I use those two all the time.
1: Gah! That hurts. What's your favorite song that's on that list?
0: Promiscuous, Temperature, Unwritten is six, Natasha Bedingfield.
1: Wow.
0: Love that one. Chamillionaire. I mean, this is my kind of music. I was in middle school.
1: Does any of this make you feel especially old?
0: No, it makes me feel nostalgic.
1: But this is 20 years.
0: I mean, yeah, it's 20 years, but
1: it's a different time.
0: It was.
1: This is like when MySpace is hitting.
0: I didn't have MySpace.
1: Neither did I. But my friends did, and I rebelled. I rebelled against it, saying no, and then I succumbed to Facebook in 2009. And then I watched The Social Network of Now There's Being a Trailer, or Now There's Being a Sequel coming out. David Fincher is not involved in it, but Aaron Sorkin did write it, so might give that a look. Speaking of movies, Hall of Fame sports writer Mike DeCourcy, he knows a thing or two about films. He compared the U.S. soccer win last night to a horror film, and he'll tell us why when he joins us next on Westwood One Sports Night.
2: 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Please let somebody know. 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

0: at least once a day. 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Happy with it. Shout out to our guy Linnell, who has been mastering a segment that has grown popular enough when done earlier in the week that we must continue it late in the week. Yes, we're dusting it off. Say what? 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

0: I've been on record with a different act saying, have we talked about this?
1: Yeah, you want Harry Styles.
0: No, I said Harry could get it. Post Malone.
1: Ew.
0: I just think he, in terms of his catalog that he's put together, and he's around and willing, I think Post Malone's a big enough name that he could get it now. I think he could. Now, obviously, it's under, we both agree that Taylor gets offered it first. So this is all under the preamble of, okay, when Taylor, if Taylor says no, who's going to be the act?
1: Right.
0: I don't think Post is crazy. I don't. And I don't think Harry Styles is crazy. And I think it's a great idea that you're suggesting, too. The Biebs. Glad you're throwing it out there. We'll see what happens. This has been Westwood One Sports Night. Drake Toll on the way. See ya.
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0: Josh Graham.
1: Crank up that Taylor Swift. That's right, darling, deep cut. Paper rings. Taylor Swift and Travis Kelce apparently are already married, according to the New York Post. That happened privately Thursday. This weekend at MSG's just the celebration. That might be among the most grandeur weddings that you will see. So rather than talk about the most bougie weddings that you've attended, how about tell us the opposite of that? What's the worst wedding you've ever gone to? What? Tell us the awkward. Tell us the drama. We want to hear it in honor of the Taylor Swift Travis Kelce wedding at 310-840-4910. And we're going to play a special edition of In or Out Kelce

0: for like 2.5-3 hours just fanning this cake.
1: Gosh.
0: And I'm like, just bring the cake inside, cut it.
1: Does this qualify as the bride doesn't need to know the details? The ignorance is bliss.
0: Maybe,
1: just as long as there aren't flies there in the moment.
0: Maybe, but I think the bride wanted the cake cut like after dinner. You know, right before or whatever it was. So I'm talking like 1,000 flies fly off this cake. It's a huge cake. The bottom tier had been 2.5 feet across. And this lady sat there fanning it for like 2.5 hours.
1: I think you might be the leader in the clubhouse right now.
0: Can I tell you the best part? They cut the whole outside of the cake off, and they served the inside of the cake still.
1: Did you have a bite?
0: No, definitely not.
1: Yeah, that's probably why. That's an excellent story. I think that's the leader in the clubhouse right now. 310-840-4910 if you think you can top it. That's outstanding stuff there. I love the direction that we're headed in here. We'll get to more of those calls. 310-840-4910. We're also dusting off an oldie but a goodie. It's a segment we call In and Out, where we decide who is and who isn't coming to Taylor Swift and Travis Kelce's wedding next on Westwood One Sports Night. The second round of international soccer is now, and DraftKings has you covered for every single match. 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
2: Jaylen Brown is headed to the city of brotherly love. The Celtics are trading the former finals MVP to the Sixers for Paul George and a bundle of draft picks. Does the addition of Brown make Philly a legit challenger to New York in the East? Westwood One Sports.
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0: The round of 16, where they'll face Belgium in one of the biggest soccer matches in American history. Can the red, white, and blue do it again Monday?
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0: 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In addition to that, where will LeBron James be playing his basketball next season? 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

0: 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Promise me. Who can argue with that?
1: That's it for another shift. She's leaving work. 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She's leaving work. Someone says, we're going for some food. Wanna come? No thanks, she says. I have somewhere I need to go. Then she also goes for some food. At a food bank. 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

Mike DeCourcy of Josh Graham, the Hall of Fame sports writer that is kind enough to be here with us. He's been writing about the World Cup in the United States over the last few weeks, and obviously the United States through to the round of 16. They get the win against Bosnia and Herzegovina 2-0, but that's not really –

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0: we saw from a couple of nights ago. Can't imagine what that's going to be on Sunday night in Mexico City. Earlier in the day on Sunday, don't forget, Norway, Brazil. Erling Haaland against a perennial superpower. The matchups, they are just endless, off the charts. The World Cups, round of 16. You know what else is off the charts, D-Day? Going back and looking at the Billboard charts in 2004 and 2008. Off the charts. It's amazing. That's all I've been doing now since we went through the 2006 chart. Just getting super nostalgic at the pre-social media era of music being put out.
1: I'd actually argue it's on the chart.
0: What are we at in Put It to Bed to close out this show?
1: Well, we do have a topic that is music related, and it's an insane run by a particular artist that just got a little stronger. I'll share it with you next.
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0: Fan Morning Show, Gunning, Franceschi, no Shakira, Shakira, just Gunning and Franceschi today. Now, Daniele, last time the Blue Jays took a night off, you and I were actually working together.
1: We were.
0: And I came in here and I started the show and I complained for, I think, 13 straight minutes about how, even though the Blue Jays are no prize right now, we can never allow that to happen again because what the hell am I supposed to do with my nights? Well, don't worry, guys. I found something to do. It was the same thing we all found to do. And you know what that was? Santos, get that applause ready because you all should be proud of me. Let's watch the damn World Cup. It was pretty good last night. Pretty good.
1: And wow.
0: I'm not going to go hipster and be like, you know, actually, Switzerland, Algeria at 11. No, that's not what we're talking about. We are talking about one of the great sporting events this city has ever seen. Just end of sentence, full stop. There have been some awesome moments in this city, you know. I know it was in Oracle, but the night the Raps won the championship, amazing, right? Obviously, Joe Carter's walk-off at home, incredible. There have just been other good, fun moments. Like, I think of Donovan Bailey at Rogers Center when he didn't pull up as a chicken, and he's scared to lose. That wasn't a drop. That's just me, folks. I love that. Love that. But this game last night between Portugal and Croatia, you throw in the stakes of knockout round at the World Cup. You throw in a legend's going home. I mean, like, let's be honest, we'll see him again. There will be a friendly or something. But the idea of a last competitive World Cup game for Ronaldo or Modric, then you throw in late drama, and it's everything you could ask for. It was an incredible, incredible scene at, I'm not a World Cup sponsor, BMO Stadium in Toronto. Whoa. Just incredible, incredible stuff that you saw down there. And yeah, you know, I joke about my, I wouldn't even go as far as say distaste, but like, yeah, I'm not a soccer guy. And I was sucked in watching that last night. There were moments where I'm watching it and I go, yeah, okay, this feels like soccer. You know, they're kicking around, they're running up and down. But the drama in it, I mean, including before Ronaldo even scores, you get the called back Ronaldo goal on offside and you get the penalty and then you get the late equalizer. Oh, wait, it's not an equalizer. It's just, it's incredible, incredible stuff. Everything you could have asked for from a night of sport.
1: Couldn't agree more. The scope, the magnitude of it, this is unlike anything we've ever experienced in this city. I know we love our Toronto sports teams. I get it. Maple Leafs winning a Stanley Cup would be unbelievable. Gunner, I know you'd be in absolute heaven. I wonder if anybody could ever take you away from cloud nine at that point.
0: No, I played a round of golf with Sam McKee the day after the Raptors won the title.
1: Okay. Yeah.
0: And the running joke between both of us that day was like, let me tell you, there'd be no way you could get me anywhere upright after the Leafs won the cup. But yeah, no, I would be, yes, elated to say the least.
1: Yeah, point well taken. So I think we understand this market. We are super fanatical about our sports teams, and that's what makes it great. That's what you want in terms of the sports fandom in any city, right? You want it to unite people. You want it to be divisive at times. You want it to be galvanizing, all these things. And then the euphoria of winning when that does happen. That's what sports is about. There's nothing that actually compares to the magnitude of World Cup on this scale in this city. Like, this is a spectacle unto itself. We had never seen anything quite like it. And yesterday was also the perfect testimonial for the World Cup in Toronto and it being an absolute smashing success. And that I think we're justified in having some questions leading up to this thing and maybe not even feeling the hype in advance of this thing. But the way it started and having Canada's opener be here and then having it end with what you witnessed last night with two legends on the same pitch, with the drama of Portugal, Croatia, and a round of 32 fixture at the World Cup, and Cristiano Ronaldo scores a goal on Canadian soil in a World Cup.
0: Yeah.
1: All of that is pretty darn special. But this is like in a whole different stratosphere compared to some of the domestic accomplishments that we focus on day to day. It's just a different animal altogether. It's a whole different beast. And we get bogged down in it sometimes, but I think yesterday,

0: We got a taste of just how massive the global reach is of this sport, of this tournament. And then it obviously helps when you have the gravitational pull of a Cristiano Ronaldo.
1: Right.
0: Oh, and the backdrop just happened to be Toronto, which is so, so cool.
2: Yeah, so I'm not alone in this opinion, but I remember in the group stage feeling like, you know, you're watching the Scots set up shop in Boston. And I remember thinking, like, that'd be kind of cool. Like, what? And, you know, like, Portugal's the easy answer because of the massive Portuguese community that's here. But it didn't have to be Portugal. Like, how, and you know, Scotland is not a world power, so maybe I'm getting greedy with the countries I'm about to mention, but like, how awesome would it be if just like Germany was here? It's like Germany's playing two games here, a week apart, effectively, or the Dutch, or again, like pick your, and again, it doesn't even have to be a blue blood soccer power, but just if you had the idea of like a team is going to be here, they're going to play a couple of games here, and it's going to feel like that's home base kind of for, and you didn't necessarily see that. And I think that was a big part of the reason why, and I'm not going to get into the, like, was this worth it from a financial standpoint? If you believe it's worth it to spend money on these things, there's nothing that could convince you otherwise. And if you believe these things are a waste of money and you could go feed the homeless or fix the gardener or whatever you want to do, I'm not going to argue with you and tell you you're wrong, because you're not. But if we've made the decision to spend this, even the people who are full board, like, I am a sports person, I want these events in the city, I think you'd be right. After Canada plays the first game and it goes the way it goes, and then there's some matches here, but it never felt huge. It never felt like this destination. And yeah, I mean, luck of the draw, certainly, that it's Portugal and Croatia. Like, outside of Italy, I don't know that you could pick another country that would have the level of support in this city, in this region, that a Portuguese side would. And then obviously there's a ton of Croatians as well. It was massive. And, you know, I think the idea of comparing, like, what did the Raptors championship feel? It's like, we just care more, right? It's like, there are a lot of people who, for them last night, that was the Raptors
0: That's
2: winning the title.
0: Super Bowl.
2: That, yeah. Totally. And I'm not begrudging those people, but there's a lot of people who just don't particularly, like, they have no attachment to the Portuguese side or the Croatians. They just wanted to see a great moment there.
0: Yes.
2: And I think that's the thing, is that you can now feel like you have got that moment in your city and the World Cup worth it. Like, you were never going to host a World Cup final. That was never going to happen, okay? So to get a knockout round game, and it not just to be, you know, if you removed the sides from this, if it was, I don't want to say any countries, I don't want to, actually, let's just pick another game that happened last night. Switzerland-Algeria.
0: Sure.
2: The 11 o'clock game.
0: Mm-hmm.
2: If that went the exact same way, it would feel like a huge deal. Then you throw the Portuguese community in the city, Ronaldo, Modric, everything that goes into it. It was just an amazing, amazing moment. And yeah, it's entirely possible that, and I think likely, that is the single most watched sporting event that's ever taken place in this city. More than World Cup, more than World Series, more than NBA Finals games. Like, and that's not a knock on what any of those other things mean to us, but it means something to everybody. And to see the scenes last night, I mean, okay, so Ronaldo and the Portuguese side, they go back out. That's pretty, like, that's, you know what that's called? That's standard soccer. Going out on the field and doing the clapping and you're waving with two hands.
0: Every side and does that.
2: That's great. Yeah. That's standard, though. That's happening in Houston. That's happening wherever.
0: Every stadium.
2: To see Ronaldo controlling his people from the balcony afterwards.
0: It's unreal.
2: I cannot believe it. To see an athlete, and you know, I was thinking about it, right? And there is no apples to apples for this. I'm like, I don't know, man. If Sidney Crosby had played a quarterfinal game at the Olympics in Toronto, would it? But guess what? We get to see him all the time. He just plays his games here and he's part of our life. And, you know, even here is Pittsburgh. He comes to Toronto. He comes to Montreal. This does not happen. When, you know, it's something Ben and I have talked about on the show. It's like, somehow when North American sports want to grow the game, we got to give Europe the best games and these games count. And when Europe's like, yeah, you want some soccer? They're like, yeah, the jerseys look the same, but none of the guys are going to be out there. To have Ronaldo doing this in this moment and in this city, it's just, it was an all-time sports moment that when this World Cup is said and done, like, yeah, the final is going to be what people remember, and I'm sure there's going to be some other seminal moment.
0: Oh, there will be.
2: But this is probably going to be the match of the tournament for what you saw, unless we get something like the final 4 years ago, and it's just like Mbappe and Messi trading hat tricks. Pretty hard to beat that.
0: Yeah, that would be pretty hard to talk.

0: up. That would be an absolute banger if you got some semblance of that happening again. I'm with you, though, in terms of the quality of the soccer last night. And it was a slow burn, right? Because the first half was a little bit, you know, at moments sleepy, Portugal control play, whatever. Yep. Second half, from the moment the ball was kicked to start the final 45, which ended up being, gosh, we got to 118 minutes. It was like they essentially played extra time.
1: Yeah, nice.
0: Which was crazy. It was theater the whole way through. And when you're in this, like, I don't know if you experience, well, I would say you probably don't experience this as much as I do, Gunnar, because you do love your Maple Leafs.
1: I do.
0: I'm a naturally cynical person.
1: Oh, no, that too.
0: Yes, but you still derive some real, pure, genuine joy.
1: Oh, absolutely.
0: From watching your teams win.
1: Without a shadow of a doubt. And
0: for me, I'm not quite there, Gunnar.
1: That's cool.
0: I'm not that type of person anymore as I've gotten a little bit older. But last night was one of the few moments watching sports in recent memory where when Ronaldo scores from the spot.
1: Yeah.
0: And then the
1: Pinaldo.
0: Yeah, Pinaldo. I know.
1: See, I've been on the internet.
0: Well done. Yeah, good. That was floating around in my group chat a lot too. Yeah. When that happened, and then you have Gonzalo Ramos with the beautiful header to give them the lead in stoppage time. Oh, and then the equalizer taken off the board. That moment where Gvardiol scores and everybody, it's pandemonium. I stood up.
1: Yeah.
0: It got me up. It got me off my seat. Now, that hasn't happened in a long, long time, Gunnar, for a sporting event for me.
1: Yeah.
0: And so it was fun for me because I thought it was an opportunity just to be a real neutral and take it in for what it's worth. And I think you hit on that. The spectacle of it in and of itself, independent of you being a supporter of either team, was what really had a gravitational pull for this particular moment in this particular match last night. And it made it into something that is absolutely massive. I was talking to Josh about the crowds.
1: Yeah.
0: Sorry to step on.
1: No,
0: here.
1: You're good. You're good.
0: Before the show, Josh and I, we had a conversation for about 10 minutes talking about last night. And Josh Santos, our technical producer, by the way, obviously behind the glass. And
1: just for the record, I like to leave him alone to focus on the intro for the show because we got to do our jobs around here. But that's okay. You can talk to Josh.
0: Josh, I apologize. Okay. I apologize for taking you away from what you're supposed to be doing. That's on me. I take accountability for that. I am accountable.
1: Good job.
0: All right. Thank you. We're talking about the crowds.
1: We were.
0: And the only thing I could compare the throng of humanity that you saw, be it the march to the field or the crowd, as you mentioned yesterday, surrounding, engulfing the hotel there on Bremner, was really the Raptors championship parade crowd, where there were more than a million people that turned out for that.
1: Insane.
0: That's the only thing I can even remotely compare it to in terms of just the sheer volume of people. It is unbelievable. And let's factor in that it was scorching hot yesterday.
1: So damn hot.
0: Like, brutally hot. And people showed up in droves. And I love that you talked about Ronaldo controlling his people.
1: Yeah.
0: I likened it to the Pope at the Vatican.
1: Yeah, totally.
0: When the Pope comes out and is standing on that balcony, and it's just hundreds of thousands of people down below, like, looking up and say, thank you.
1: That's the thing.
0: That's
1: it's like,
0: what it was.
1: What's he going to do? Nothing. He's just going to wave at us. And we're so excited about
0: it. Thank you.
1: I think the thing that allows me to understand this as well, and, you know, this is part of the, not to get all soapy and syrupy here, but, like, this is part of the beauty of this city. This is part of the beauty of our country, is pretty hard to grow up in the GTA without knowing. It's like, you close your eyes and, like, I'm sure for a lot of people, this isn't one person. This is 1,000 people. Pretty easy to close your eyes and just know the happiest Portuguese people you know about this, right? Like, you know, growing up in this city, every World Cup season, it's like, oh yeah, there's the Portugal kids and there's the Italy kids and there's the England kid. And it's just like, you know these people. It's like, you grow up with them. You go to work. Guess what? You don't grow up in the city of Toronto without bumping shoulders with a few diehard. And it's not like just like, I have Portuguese ancestry. It is how much this means to me and how much this sport means to me. And especially, you know, 20, 30 years ago, growing up in the city, soccer did feel a little more distant. Not that it was like the great unknown, but it wasn't the Raptors. It wasn't the Leafs. It wasn't the Jays. And, you know, just the, I'm not going to sit here and rhyme them all off, but it's like, be it former coworkers here or kids I went to school with or, you know, guys I knew at various

0: jobs along the way. It's impossible not to know someone that is over the moon and like probably abrasively excited about this. And I think that's the other part that just makes it awesome.
1: So good. I'm glad you brought this up. It was almost a reminder because I promised myself I was going to do this today. So a friend of mine who's in my main fantasy football league that's been going now for over a decade with a bunch of the guys I went to university with. So we call him Daddy Dave because he's like you. Yeah. He's got twins, Gunner.
0: Okay.
1: How about that?
0: My man.
1: So Daddy Dave's got twins. Portuguese background. When this all unfolded on Sunday, because Canada, was it Sunday, Monday? I can't remember what day of the week it was.
0: Sure.
1: Because Canada played on Sunday. But when we learned officially, Portugal's coming here.
0: Yep.
1: Group chat lights up. And his message that day was, I got to make, like, even if my marriage is in jeopardy, I got to make this thing happen. Okay. It's got to happen. I have to do it. So sure enough, so yesterday morning I checked in with him. I go, yeah. What's the status?
0: Yeah.
1: Still working on it.
0: Okay.
1: That was the message.
0: Yeah.
1: So get a picture at like 6:45. He's in the building.
0: Amazing.
1: His message after Ronaldo scores last night, I'll never attend a sporting event better than this in my life. That was it. And so I think that speaks to exactly the point that you referenced.
0: Totally.
1: You know, and I have somebody else who lives in another part of Ontario that I grew up with.
0: Yeah.
1: Portuguese fan. We would always needle each other Italy, needle each other growing up when it came to the international soccer events. And same thing, you know, like going back and forth. It means different things to different people, but it's the idea that I think whether you're there because of the Portuguese flag or the Croatian flag, or you were there for Cristiano Ronaldo, or you tuned in for any of those reasons, or just because you wanted to see the spectacle of it being in your own backyard.
0: Yeah.
1: It had different meaning to everybody, but it resonated for everybody. And I think that's what's going to make it super memorable here as we fittingly wrap up the Toronto portion of the World Cup with that match yesterday.
0: No, as good as it could get to wrap it up. I remember when Italy won the World Cup in, 06? When Zidane headbutted Buddy.
1: Oh, there. Materazzi.
0: Okay, so I was working next door to an Italian restaurant as that happened. And I lived in a neighborhood with a lot of Italian people. And, like, I remember I was driving home that night, and you just see people standing on their lawns waving flags. And I'm like, what do you want me to do? It's like, this has nothing to do with me, buddy. They're just pumped. And, you know, obviously long way to go and, you know, win a World Cup. Who knows what happens with Portugal here? But yeah, it's just impossible not to think of that. I also love the star power in the building. And like, unlike the game that we saw yesterday, I'm not going to be blind to the global reach of some of the quote unquote star power that we saw there. Like, okay, Drake's famous in any building he walks into in the world. Okay. Like, I'm not blind to the reality of that. He's different category.
1: Did you happen to catch the way that the broadcast mentioned him, like what they referred to him?
0: With the brightest diamond earrings a person has ever worn. How does he hold his head up with
1: the
0: those
1: line
0: things
1: I loved was a rapper of some repute.
0: Ain't that the truth?
1: I was like, yeah, ain't that's that pretty good. I think that sounds about
0: so
1: right.
0: So Drake was there. I also loved Nelly Furtado seeing herself on the Jumbotron and being like, hey, that's me. And
1: that's
0: it's
1: cool.
0: Like, I will say the least famous person move I've ever seen. Hey, look, it's me up there. Yeah, we know. They're going to put you up there. Portuguese-Canadian stud, John Tavares was in the building. You know what that means, right? John Tavares smiled last night.
1: Wow.
0: Like, I didn't see it. I don't have video evidence or photographic proof, but how could you not? Like, you're Portuguese. It's got to be his guy. And much like John Tavares, we're both olds now. I don't even have him. Like, I'm just slightly older than Tavares. That's an athlete he can look at and be like, that guy's older than me. I'm allowed to be like, wow, my Cristiano. Isn't that amazing? Tavares there. McKenna was in the building with the guy who was the second round pick for the Leafs as well. I thought that was awesome. And McKenna was a lot of guys watching this game. He's like, I got no dog. This is awesome, though. It's like you just see him. He's genuinely amazed to be there. SGA was in the building. Yeah.
1: Scotty
0: Barnes in the building. That's right. Repping Portugal. I saw him wearing that. So, it was awesome, awesome night. And I think it's awesome for this city to have had a moment. Because if the World Cup came and went without something like this, I think it would have been like almost like a myth. It's like, yeah, you saw it and Canada played Bosnia and that was fun. But all the moments you think of, especially from a Canadian perspective, it's like they happened in Vancouver or now they've happened in SoFi, or that was where they played the game, right? SoFi. Sure. So, you know, it's like those are the things you think of now as the World Cup sites. It's not really what Toronto was, but now you have this. And, you know, would I have traded it for a win over Bosnia-Herzegovina? I don't know if I would, to be perfectly honest, because look at the place you're in.

0: in the World Cup, right? Canada wins that game.
1: True.
0: And who are they ended up facing? Like, you know, the butterfly effect and everything there. Anything else on the game last night?
2: Yeah. I got one thing.
0: Sure.
2: We were reminded yet again why VAR stinks. We were, once again. It's the worst. I think I mentioned it yesterday.
0: You did.
2: It's by far the worst video replay system in all of pro sports. It's just the lack of the waiting, the lack of a proper procedure when it comes to the necessary application of this thing. It is annoying to watch.

0: frequent. It's common in soccer. Mm-hmm. Whatever. It happens. But what I really didn't like is Gvardiol scores. People go bananas. And then you have to wait like 5 minutes for this thing to have some level of finality in terms of determining if it was actually a goal or not. You wasted all of that energy, all the celebration. Everybody's going nuts. It's bedlam.
1: Mm-hmm.
0: And there's no way to legislate or to have the official blow the whistle. Be like, hold on. We got to look at it. Wait 1 sec. We got to look at it. And it's one of the biggest gripes I have with soccer in that respect, for a league that was actually in many ways, or a sport, I should say, in many ways that it was at the forefront of encouraging video replay.
1: Yeah.
0: Like, they were willing to integrate it well before Major League Baseball ever did, mm-hmm. well before we saw some of these North American pro sports leagues really expand and make it this vast thing where you would incorporate video replay. And yet they do it the worst out of any sport. And also, to take it one step further, here's a potential flaw with technology. We love technology. We love how it can be beneficial to sports, how it can be beneficial to getting the call right.
1: Yeah.
0: They also got that blatantly wrong yesterday. Why? Because there is a chip in the ball that detects when it is touched by a person.
1: Sure.
0: And when they viewed it and they replayed that, they went to replay for that goal at the end of stoppage time in the 118th minute.
1: Mm.
0: Okay, what did they see? There was a spike in the little graph
1: that
0: suggested the ball was touched. And they determined it was touched by a Croatian player that then went off the Portuguese player.
1: Right.
0: But the Portuguese player didn't touch it intentionally when it only touched one guy.
1: Right.
0: It was a Portuguese defender that touched the ball. So an example and a moment of, one, VAR can be a whole lot better.
1: Yeah.
0: And two, why technology sometimes isn't always going to be correct or accurate. And the information we get can occasionally be a little bit misleading or deceiving.
1: Yeah, no, well said. I it's funny. I will be honest. Like, once offside arguments start happening in soccer, I just check out with red card. I actually almost feel like I should be VAR when it comes to red card. Just let me decide. Like, I got no dog in any of these fights. It's like, other than the Bosnia America one, it's like I might have a slanted opinion about the way that one would play out. But you should just let me decide, because I just like immediately make an opinion or make a decision, and that's my opinion, and like I will not be swayed one way or another. And once all the soccer people start squawking about offside, I just walk away. I go, hey, good luck. Like, honestly, like, really good. I hope you guys enjoy this. I know I won't. So you guys let me know what you decide, and I'll just agree with whatever consensus opinion is there. I'll be honest. I go offline in those arguments. One thing I will not be going offline for, well, actually, I might log off. I might just try to enjoy the moment, is Canada-Morocco tomorrow.
0: Yep.
1: We're going to get not a knockout round game. No, we already did that, and we already won one. A second knockout round game, a second round of 16, or a first ever round of 16 game for Canada, playing Morocco tomorrow. It's going to be awesome. The question I have for you in all this is, can anything happen in this game to sour your opinion of Canada's World Cup experience in any way, shape, or form? Or is this truly, as Jesse Marsh put it, a free hit coming up against Morocco?
0: I don't like that he framed it that way. But I do think, for me personally, I tend to lean in that direction. I think there are very few outcomes tomorrow that will change the perception of how this World Cup should be judged by Canadians when it comes to the performance of the national team. I think, short of them getting absolutely obliterated, like we're talking the way that they won 6-0, that they get beat up 6-0, then I would be hard-pressed to sort of envision the scenario where your opinion shifts drastically, other than suggesting this is still a smashing success for Canada.
1: Yeah.
0: Right. I that's where I'm at on it. Who knows? Maybe when you see it and you watch the match tomorrow and the game script goes a certain way, sure, you're gonna feel like either, oh, there was an opportunity there and it was missed, or they capitalized on it, or they got embarrassed. 100%. But right now, in this moment, and reflecting on what the run has represented, and even maybe 2 months from now, if trying to envision what we'll think back and remember, I can't come to reach a point where

0: I'm willing to say tomorrow's result will ultimately impact how I view the totality of what's transpired.
1: Yeah, I think you nailed it. Don't get blasted. That's it. Like, I don't know what the threshold for that is. Like, it feels like 4-0 and above. That's starting to get to the territory where you feel different about this. I don't know how much different all feel, but I want to get to brag with everyone. Like, I want all of the soccer powers to be like, and you know, no, like, I know we're all competing for the championship, but you guys had a really good World Cup too. I don't want it to be like Canada had the fake successful World Cup where they got through a South Africa team that also shouldn't be here if this was like a full-fledged World Cup. And, you know, this is the thing about the expanded field, and these are the type of games you get. And then when Canada faces a real type of team you're supposed to face in a knockout round, you end up getting blasted. I just can't have that. That's the only scenario in this. You know, if Davies hadn't got in the last game, there would absolutely be an element of wanting to see him. And obviously you still want to see him, but it's not in the same way. Like, I talked about this in the aftermath of that game, that now we don't have to live in a world where the referendum coming out of the World Cup is just about like Alphonso Davies and how bad did he want to play for Canada and did Bayern stop Canada from doing that? And like, we don't have to walk through those doors anymore. And I'm just so happy about that. But yeah, I think you have to avoid getting blasted in this game, because if you do get just thumped and you are far and away the, you know, inferior team, I will say, watching Morocco play against the Netherlands, I'm not worried about them like really pressing the issue there. Feels like they could get up 2-0 and go, all right, we'll just all stand back here. So I don't, you know, this isn't a team that wants to go, you know, score 6 on your goal differential. Don't matter at this point either. So I don't think that's going to happen. But yeah, that's the one thing I'd be worried about there. You know, in terms of people who I think you're still like waiting for the moment for, I feel like we've got it from almost all the guys. Like, obviously David got his with the hat trick. Davies came in and just looked so good. I mean, you know, hard pressed for anyone to ever have a better moment than Eustáquio. Like, these are the guys that truly matter on the team. Like, you know, if you want to go a little further down the depth chart, I think Schaffelberg is a guy that's like kind of popped off, but he's a sub. Like, how much can you really expect for him? I think that's the other thing you'd be looking for, is you'd be saying, I want player X to really have their moment. I don't know that there's a guy that of real like consequence on this team that you're still waiting for that from.
0: See, I have one.
1: Okay,
0: I
1: go ahead.
0: I have one for you. And we should throw Kyle Aaron in there in terms of having his moments.
1: Huge goal, yeah.
0: Yeah, two of huge them, goal, yeah. And he's two. So I think, you know, he's certainly deserving of some recognition.
1: Yeah, no, good call.
0: Tejan Buchanan is the one.
1: Mm.
0: It's been a really uneven tournament for Tejan Buchanan, who out on the wing is supposed to be a real difference maker for this team, is supposed to drive play, is supposed to use his pace to generate offensive opportunities, to apply pressure. And if there's any match, Gunner, any match where they need that, they desperately need that element, it's absolutely tomorrow against a Moroccan team that is really, really sound defensively. Their best player is Hakimi. Now, he's got some legal stuff going on. I don't know if you know that backstory.
1: No.
0: He's basically going to be standing trial once this is done.
1: Oh.
0: Yeah. Yeah. Okay. So he's the captain of the team.
1: Oh, no. Yeah. No, I'm aware of who he is. He came on my radar from when he got divorced and his wife's like, 50-50 split. And he's like, yeah, go talk to my mom. So that's
0: okay.
1: All my money.
0: So he's got a reputation.
1: Yeah.
0: And he'll be standing trial for some serious charges once this is all wrapped up.
1: Okay.
0: But he's their best player and he plays on the back line.
1: Mm.
0: And you need

0: of the team.
1: Oh, no, yeah. No, I'm aware of who he is. He came on my radar from when he got divorced, and his wife's like, 50-50 split. And he's like, yeah, go talk to my mom. So that's
0: okay.
1: All my money.
0: So he's got a reputation.
1: Yeah.
0: And he'll be standing trial for some serious charges once this is all wrapped up.
1: Okay.
0: But he's their best player, and he plays on the back line.
1: Mm.
0: And you need somebody with some real pace to be able to really stretch the field, both horizontally and vertically, to put yourself in a position where you can make things happen. Tayshaun Buchanan, on balance, has kind of been, and I'm a huge Tayshaun guy, I think he's been a little disappointing in this tournament. So that, to me, is the guy. Doesn't mean he has to score a goal, Gunner, but what I do think you need to see is, you need to see the dynamic presence of Tayshaun Buchanan that has made him a guy that a lot of people point to and have historically pointed to as a real X factor for Canada when it comes to being able to get some more opportunities in the final third, something that we've talked about and we will continue to talk about with this team.
1: Yeah.
0: It's a theme, right? And so if they're going to find a way to make this competitive tomorrow and break through and perhaps even pull the upset, I think, you know, Schaffelberg's a good pull coming off the bench because he also profiles out wide, right? Same with Davies, out wide. But in terms of the guys starting the game, Tayshaun Buchanan is at the top of the list in terms of somebody I've been waiting to have a moment, and tomorrow would be the perfect time for that to happen.
1: Yeah, that's fair. Also, I just did some quick Googling where we were talking there. Yikes.
0: Yikes.
1: We'll leave it. We'll leave it.
0: I know.
1: We'll leave it.

0: enough to power your team to what you want it to be. But how do you kind of build on this, right? Because the idea that this next generation or the next wave is going to have another Alphonso Davies is like pretty hard to believe, quite frankly. And that's just because Alphonso Davies is one of the best 11 players in the world. When they put their World 11 together, he's been on it, okay? Like, it's a high bar that he has reached. Even to Jonathan David, like, reaching the heights he's reached in terms of the clubs that, you know, have brought him in Europe and Juve and everything there. How does Canada get this next generation? Because, like, your Schaffelbergs, your Tejan Buchanans, those are all nice players. But how do you build if you don't have that kind of North Star in Davies with the next one? And I'm not expecting either of us to have the answer to that. But I think that is the thing. And we'll talk to Cloak about this at 8:30 when he comes on with us. But the idea of, you know, you want to capitalize on this. You want to build on it. And it feels like Canada is almost caught in the middle because you're building right now. And the numbers, there's never an issue with the amount of kids playing soccer in this country. But if you don't have another, it doesn't need to be the level of Davies maybe. But if there's not even a bunch more of Davids or Kones for that matter, coming through the pipeline, what is it going to look like? And that's how you take a next step, is you actually build on this generation as opposed to having this generation being like, wow, that was really fun.
1: I think you hit on the word I was actually going to reference, pipeline. What does your pipeline look like? Because I think that's always been a murky area for Canadian soccer. The lack of clarity in terms of what the actual pathway entails.
0: Yeah.
1: If you are a young Canadian player, right? Playing the sport in this country, what does that pathway look like for you to continue to progress, to develop, to get the appropriate level of exposure, to eventually have that pathway to maybe playing for your national team? Like in hockey, it's concrete, right? Gunner?
0: Yeah.
1: In basketball, it's pretty concrete these days. Baseball, it can be a little bit convoluted. And I think certainly in soccer, it's very convoluted. It's difficult. And the path seems to be different for everybody. So that's one thing. Maybe if you can find a way, and I think Jesse Marsh, actually, to his credit, when he first took this job a couple of years ago, two things he prioritized. One, he wanted to understand what Canada soccer looked like at a grassroots level.
0: Yeah.
1: To go through the process of saying, how do we define up an actual pipeline? And then the second piece of it was, okay, how do we go and pursue and try and court dual nationals? And I think that's still going to be a huge piece of this.
0: Yeah, movie. Nico Seeger on the back end is a guy they got there, right?
1: Yep. Super important, because that is an opportunity where you might find more developed talent with exposure to better competition because they lived in another country, but they happen to have the eligibility of a Canadian passport or parents that were born in Canada, etc. Those are the ones you need to be able to corral and capitalize on, right? Like, I remember there was an Italian midfielder, Brian Cristante, who was on the Italian team that won the European Championship in 2021, he has Canadian lineage.
0: Mm.
1: And because he had already, I think at that point, you know, he had played for the Italians, had already accrued a certain number of caps, he was no longer eligible. But those are the type of players you want to identify early enough to be able to go get.
0: Yeah.
1: That's how you sustain this. You're right. You might never get a Davies. Like, you may never get another one of those. But you got to at least do the work, the legwork, to put yourself in a position to potentially get one of those guys. You're hunting for more of the dudes we're talking about. You're hunting for your Kones, your Bombitos, your Alistair Johnstons, your Jonathan Davids. And I think that is still that's a realistic kind of goal to have, is to try and find the players of that caliber, of that ilk, so you can sustain this moving forward.
0: Yep, that's really well said. Awesome night in the World Cup. Awesome night in this city. A night that all of us will remember for quite a while, but a night some people will never, ever forget. That is for sure. We're going to pull a little audible here. We're actually going to do Blue Jays next, and we'll save the Leafs stuff for after 7 o'clock. So coming up, Blue Jays on the road in Seattle. I swear, it's not going to look like it when you see it. This is a rematch of last year's American League Championship Series. We'll get into all that more on the other side of things. Fan Morning Show continues on Sportsnet 590. The Fan.
2: With Fan Traffic, I'm Scott Burnett. Eastbound 401 at Bayview in the Collectors, we have two left lanes blocked with a vehicle rollover. That is busy from east of the Allen in the Express and from Young in the Collectors. Eastbound QEW east of Mississauga Road, there's a stalled vehicle blocking the right lane. That's busy from east of Erin Mills. And the northbound 400 ramp to Langstaff remains closed. At Sunnybrook, you're the reason clinical trials are giving tens of thousands of people hope and why they will transform care. 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

0: Fan Morning Show, Gunning, Franceschi. You can talk about the Jays in just a sec here. I did have one last World Cup thought that just crossed my mind. I forgot to mention it. I tweeted it out last night, but I must bring it to light again. I don't need to hear about the Leafs Cup drought in the middle of a World Cup game between Portugal and Croatia. Just like PSA, no thanks, Cowherd meme, stiff arm of the hand, we're good. When he's ripping off the announcers, like, and there's no shortage of sporting moments in this city. Of course, the hockey team is looking for their first. I'm like, okay, all right, we get it. It's been a while. We're trying. John Tavares and Gavin McKenna are here. They're trying, okay? So just like, please, I know they can't. It'd be really weird if they brought it up in Vancouver or something like that. Yeah, actually, now I need them to bring up Vancouver burning the city down when the Canucks lost in 2011. It's like, we know they love their sports out here. They're not shy about setting the entire city on fire if it does not go their way. I just could not believe that we had to
1: have
0: that.
1: There's been some dark times in hockey for myself, honestly.
0: Yeah, indeed, buddy. Of that, we have in common. But anyways, better segue. Let me try that again. Speaking of dark times, the Toronto Blue Jays are back in action tonight. It has not been the season they wanted to. They're still somehow in this wild card race. The somehow is because the American League is very, very bad. They're on the road tonight in Seattle. And I saw you tweet about this yesterday. We briefly touched on it at the end of the show. This is the weirdest ALCS or conference championship or, you know, take your verbiage depending on the sport, rematch that I can remember seeing. Both of these teams feel nothing like the teams they were last year. The focal points for both of them offensively are focal pointing, but in the bad way. It's just remarkable how much has changed for both these teams since October of last year.
2: It is. It's, you know, these are the ones that you typically circle on the calendar and say, oh yeah, there's the much anticipated rematch, and that was an epic playoff series a year ago. And this is always going to be a series on the calendar, regardless of where these teams are in the standings, that people are going to be interested in both of these markets. You have all the wonderful Blue Jays fans that frequently make the journey, the trek over, namely the ones in Vancouver out west that make that journey to the Pacific Northwest.
0: For sure.
2: And just go visit Seattle, and it's a well-attended weekend series in Seattle every single year. But if you actually just go and look at, you have a Blue Jays team that's five games under right now. You're hoping and still searching for answers and trying to find some semblance of consistency so that they can put themselves in a position to be a playoff team again.
0: Yep.
2: And then you have a Mariners team that has hovered around 500 all season long, which they're one game over right now. So they've been in that 500 ballpark all year long to this point. And the two main protagonists that were front and center when everything went down a year ago in the best of seven American League Championship Series, with the exception of the Springer dinger, no
0: yep.
2: question, that was the iconic moment. But Vladimir Guerrero Jr. and Cal Raleigh,
0: yeah.
2: respectively, the two stars, are scuffling at career worst levels.
0: Yeah, Raleigh hit a rather big homer in that series as well. Go ask Brandon Little. Yeah.
2: Oh yes, absolutely. Well, wasn't it Eugenio Suarez that
0: Oh, you know what? You're actually right.
2: I think it was Suarez, or three-run homer, yeah. whatever it was. I think it was Eugenio Suarez.
0: It was a big
2: Suarez.
0: One to Raleigh, though, as well.
2: Yes.
0: Anyway, yeah. nice. Nice.
2: Nevertheless, it is just really interesting. It got me thinking about, you know, sort of these moments where, in terms, as far as rematches go, there just isn't the same level of intrigue that there might be for some other matchups, right? It certainly is not Dodgers Blue Jays. And when that series happened earlier this year, never mind just in the communities of Toronto and Los Angeles, right? In terms of the baseball fandom, the national baseball media were invested in that matchup, were curious about that matchup. There's none of that curiosity happening here. There are still massive standings implications,
0: mm-hmm.
2: right? Like these two teams separated by three games, the Mariners in that final wild card spot, the Jays are chasing. So evidently it's important, but they do feel like they've been on such different paths, and they are also each going through respectively their own struggles that mm-hmm. it's almost like this meeting, it just happens to be another series as opposed to being the first time they're seeing each other since George Springer put the Blue Jays into the World Series and snatched it away from the Seattle Mariners last October.
0: Yeah, it's just, it is nuts to see that both teams are in this spot. And yeah, it doesn't seem like, you know, that it's about to turn around anytime soon. You know, obviously a little less plugged in on the Mariners day to day there, but the idea of Cal Raleigh turning it around would go a long way, much like the Blue Jays season would be flipped in quite a big way by Vlad. And yeah, to a lesser extent, Springer, although I think we're not as expecting of that of Springer as we are there. In terms of, you know, what lies ahead for the Blue Jays, and this isn't decided by what happens in this Seattle series, I've been thinking about, is there a benefit to them making a decision one way or another? We're buyers, we're sellers here. The idea of buying with this team feels, I won't say foolish, because you can do Louis Varland buying where you're like, yeah, this guy's a bullpen arm for us. And I know no one envisioned him becoming this, but you know, the point was that he would be a Blue Jay for a while and help you for a while. So it doesn't always need to be like buyer means you're just getting rentals or anything like that. But it is hard to see this team like putting too many chips on the table there. It's also hard to imagine them capitulating at any point in time early. This seems like the most stand-pat season of all time. And, you know, maybe you're at the deadline and there's something, you know, fringy that makes sense. You go ahead and do it. But I can't imagine this team making a big decision one way or another, certainly not early.
2: I agree. I think last year felt that way too in many respects, except for the pitching.
0: But you had the Yankee series.
2: Except for the pitching.
0: Yeah.
2: Right? The pitching side of things, and this is where I think in terms of need, everybody points to the offense. Boy, they're struggling to score runs. Okay, I also challenge you, please tell me who you're plucking out of the lineup and is going to lose playing time on account of you potentially bringing in another bat. Please tell me who, and knowing how this front office operates, who the front office would feel comfortable diminishing playing time for to bring somebody else in.
0: Yeah.
2: And I think that's the struggle when it comes to the position player group. Pitching-wise, maybe you're right. Because, Gunnar, there will still be enough options available on the pitching side of things. Heck, the Jays got creative with Louis Varland last year. Like, I don't know that he was a traditional name that was certainly bandied about, and all of a sudden he ends up being a guy that is traded, even though he's got all this control. So I think that type of deal is probably still on the table for them, as would be the trade for another starting pitcher, as you're going to see in abundance, in excess of, as you get closer to the deadline. So I feel like that's there. But I'm with you. Does it not feel like it's just sort of, hey, you got to stick with the status quo? And the biggest issue is the biggest issue until it doesn't become the biggest issue. But it's going to be the guys that are currently on your roster that are going to help fix that, which is the offensive side of the ball. I don't see a pathway in which they can go out and even if they're proactive about it, try and get a real difference-making bat and find the natural positional fit for that player.
0: Yeah, I think that's always been the problem with this Jays team. How do you have a team that's this, you know, at best mid, and there's no obvious place to upgrade? That's been the weird thing. There's also not the obvious, you know, it's not as though you're having the year you were having last year and George Springer, it's not as though your record is what it is this year, but George Springer is having the year he was last year, where that's an obvious like rental candidate for somebody else, right? You know, Alejandro Kirk is not going anywhere. Kaz Okamoto is not going anywhere. Think of the guys that have value, right? It's like, what are you doing? You're flipping Varsho at the deadline. And okay, like that, I'm not going to say that has no value to somebody. It's like, Lord knows we talk ourselves into it three times a season. So I'm sure somebody else could. Like, I'm not blind to the reality of that. But it's not as though you hold the piece that really will change things. I think ultimately selling would probably make more sense than buying if you had to pick a door to walk through. But I think it's going to be kind of precious little of either. I think if anything, you're going to get the like future buying. You're going to get the four starter that they hope can turn into like, actually, he's really more of a three. And you're going to have a couple of years of team control on that. Like that feels like the way it's going to go. Also, we were both right. Brandon Little gave up a homer to Cal Raleigh in the eighth, and Eugenio Suarez hit a grand slam off of Sir Anthony Dominguez in the eighth.
2: Oh, yes, that's right.
0: So we were both right.
2: Sir Anthony Dominguez had to come in and try and mop it up. Poor guy.
0: Yeah.
2: Thrust into a terrible spot. That's terrible. Right.
0: Yeah, and then he hit it over the fence. So
2: wow.
0: Yeah. Lord Farquaad, Eugenio Suarez doing his thing there. But yeah, in terms of the Jays, I think that's the way this is going to go. I think it's nice that there are like some sexy names available, but it was funny. We were talking to Morosi about this yesterday. He's like, I guess I should find a position player. Because pitching's always easy to fit in. You can always have another reliever. You can always have another starter. Like there's no team with five starters they love. Even last year, the Blue

0: Blue Jays were fine to throw Eric Lauer overboard. You can always find a way to fit that starter in. Bats are harder to do. And it's just, it's the thing that probably to me makes the least sense about the 2026 Blue Jays is how there's no space to slide in a bat. And I don't like most of the offensive options. It's just a really, really odd space to be in.
1: The only thing I could, I can think of that would make sense is you get a real appreciable upgrade in a corner outfield spot, not defensively, but in terms of the bat, just the bat being so darn good. And I know this guy's probably not going to move. The name that comes to mind would be like a Yordan Alvarez
0: of course,
1: type. Somebody of significant repute, real pedigree, that it's such a no-brainer, you just make room for it, right? You say, okay, I mean, sorry, Nathan Lucas, sorry, Yohendrick Piñango. Like, this has been a lot of fun, right? Jesus said, it's been a lot of fun, guys. But now we got a real adult in the room that has done it before. And then that's easy to sell, right? And also the hopefully added added element of that player being here beyond just a rental, being here for maybe multiple seasons. If you can do that, sure, sign me up.
0: Yep.
1: But if we're talking about the fringy moves, because that's what it seems like on the position player side right now, then it doesn't make sense. Also, you know, you talked about the idea of buyer versus seller. I struggle with that right now. I'm really conflicted on that because I think if you fast forward the calendar, so 5 weeks or four and a half, whatever it is, till we reach deadline day, August the 3rd, weird date for it, to be quite honest
0: with
1: you. But August the 3rd, and the Jays are 5 games under, but still within 3 games of the wild card. They're still buying Gunnar. They are not selling. I think it would have to fall off a cliff so badly.
0: Agreed.
1: Yep. To the point where they are truly, truly out of it and way beyond striking distance for them to consider going down that road when it comes to guys like Springer, Gosman, Varsho, the impending free agents. Varsho, I just don't see it, man.
0: Varsho's one I could see only because you could do a lot worse than sliding Nathan Lucas over to center field, and then you kind of unjam the corner outfield spots that way if Varsho's not a part of it. But also, I'm not blind to the idea that, and it exists only in streaks. We're not blind to the reality that Varsho just has more pop than Lucas, and pop is something this lineup has desperately missed this year. So it feels like even when you're trying to fix something, it's like fixing a Rubik's Cube. You're
1: and
0: like,
1: you
0: there we go. I got the green side, but then you need to fix the blue side, which is all jammed up.
1: What are you getting for him?
0: Well, I mean, I think baseball trades are a lot of what are you getting for him, and then you take enough swings at them and you get enough pieces in it. Like, you know, Yohendrick Piñango is a guy that was not seen as like a prize, and you know, he's not saving anyone's season, he's turning one into a franchise around, but it's nice to have competent options. And I think that's kind of what a guy like Piñango is. It's Dylan Cease getting the ball tonight against Luis Castillo. First pitch going at 10:10. Of course, you can watch it on Sportsnet, Sportsnet Plus. Also listen right here, Sportsnet 590 The Fan. Bieber going to get the ball on Saturday. Trey Yesavage getting the ball in the series finale. It is Castillo, Gilbert, and Kirby on the other side of things. So as good a pitching as you're going to see. Not the year those guys have necessarily wanted for some of them, but we know how dangerous those guys can be. Just go back and ask you watching the ALCS last year. Coming up on the other side of things, Leafs not continuing to work, but explaining to us their work. Show us your work, John Chayka. He did exactly that. He joined Kipper.

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27: Yeah, I think we're going to continue to explore some things if we, you know, discuss the draft or, you know, we had some discussions around free agency, but, you know, these things are hard too, so it's hard to force.

0: been a leader, longest tenured lead, nothing but total respect for him. And again, as we look to improve the group, we'll always consider everything. But I would say at this juncture, you know, Morgan's a big part of this.
1: Fan Morning Show, Gunning Franceschi. That was a new Toronto Maple Leafs general manager operating alongside, underneath, senior special advisor Matt Sundin. Leafs certainly have a new look this year, went out and spent every last dollar. They've spent money they didn't even have. They're like, it's okay, Max Domi's going to be hurt. We can spend the money. It's fine. They had 20-plus million in cap space. They're gone. Morgan Riley, still here. I think both of those things surprising to differing degrees. We heard from Chyka there. I will be honest that for me, once the Morgan Riley trade did not happen at the draft, it always made all the sense in the world to me that if it was ever going to happen, it was going to be a team who, and I don't know who this team was, but somebody who was like, ah, darn, I wanted John Carlson. I can't have him. Oh, darn, I wanted Rasmus Anderson. I can't have him. Oh, darn, I wanted Jacob Trouba. I can't have him. You know, you might hear all of those players and go, those players do wildly different things, and some of them even shoot with different hands. That's right. It's not about, you were never sending Morgan Riley to the team that goes, ah, that will fix all of our ills. You're sending Morgan Riley to the team that had money left in the bank and was looking for a capable NHL body. That was the team that was going to make all the sense in the world for Morgan Riley. Maybe that team exists, maybe it doesn't. But I like that the Leafs have operated from this standpoint. I think it made all the sense in the world to go have a conversation with Morgan Riley and ask him for a list and see if there's a possibility to make a trade there. But where you lose me and where I get off the bus is when I hear you must trade Morgan Riley and you must rid yourself of this contract. Okay, for what? If you're ridding yourself of the contract, to spend the money on what? And I got to hear the answer to that before I'm too convinced the other way, and I'm happy that Chyka is operating in a very, very similar way.
2: Yeah, I would imagine this has got to put Morgan Riley in a difficult spot too, Gunner. Like, it's been explicitly communicated to him that maybe it's time for these two parties to go in their separate ways. And he's a guy that has been, will continue to be, prime change of scenery candidate.
1: Yep.
2: But also the Maple Leafs need to operate with the cerebral mentality of, hey, we're not just going to get rid of him for nothing.
1: Mm-hmm.
2: Right? We still got to get something. And probably seeing the Darnell Nurse trade happen earlier this week as well would have also maybe made things even a little bit more delicate and complicated for John Chyka, because he's saying, whoa, they were able to extract value for that player when clearly he was never going back anyway. Like, we haven't even shut the door on Morgan Riley being a Toronto Maple Leaf going into this season. And they got that? Well, we got to certainly do well enough that we're actually getting some sort of real asset in return that's helping our hockey team. And I think the point you raised is a good one, salient one. If you do it now or 3 weeks from now, well, okay, fine. But unless you're getting somebody that's walking through that door that's going to help you right now, what is the purpose of doing it, right? What would be the goal of making that change if, with free agency now behind us and the draft in the rearview mirror, it doesn't add up. Yep. And I empathize with Riley and all of this too, because I think deep down he knows certainly long term this isn't going to work. He's not going to be here for another three seasons, right? If at best he's able to show up, have a good season, rebound, settle in, playing for a different coach, maybe the system is more conducive to what he brings to the table. That's great. That's the best case scenario, but it still isn't going to set him up for this to be a long-term marriage moving forward. And I still understand it from John Chyka's perspective too. So I think that's kind of where I'm at. You know, the

0: result. That is what we're operating with.
1: Yeah, here's the other part of this as well. Unless you're ready to run a Andre Stetcher third pair every night, Morgan Riley's going to be on this hockey team, okay? Like, you know, people can argue about the way this is set up. I think McCabe and Tanev are absolutely going to be together, okay? If you want to tell me that Oliver Ekman-Larsson's going to play with Darren Radish, okay. I'm not too fussed about that. I don't think Emil Andre is going to be playing with him. That's a lot to ask. And this is the thing about Radish. Like, I don't want to overstate what he is as a defender, but it's not a guy that had to play sheltered. You know, he's not Alex Ovechkin, where they're only putting him over the boards if it's an ozone situation here, okay? And Ovi's back. We'll get into that a little later here. But I think that's the thing with Radish. Like, he's going to take a regular shift. He's going to be your 22-minute a night, you know, defender, maybe a little less than Tanev and McCabe, but used pretty much on par with those guys. Yes, slightly different role, but in terms of time on the ice, it's going to be the same. So that's going to be Oliver Ekman-Larsson, or it's going to be Morgan Riley, a guy who, you know, is capable of playing those minutes and maybe not to the extent you would like, but, you know, how many times we've done this dance as well? Just get him a new partner and everything will be fine. I don't think it's going to go that way. But I think I'd rather have Morgan Riley as part of the fold than both of Andre and Stetcher in the lineup every single night with no ability to move on from them. And then Ben Danford's a knocking on the door. And I'm happy if Ben Danford comes breaking the door down. I'd love nothing more than Josh Cloak to tell me how wonderful he's been playing with the Marlies all season long. And then have him on my radar by the time December rolls around. You know, much of the similar conversations we had about Cowan last year. You want him to go play a year in the American League, all of those things. So, yeah, I think it's the smart way to go about it with Riley there. This is going to be a point of conversation that we're going to be having. It feels like we're going to be doing weekly check-ins on this. The other thing is, think about how John Chayka has talked about his blue line and what he wants it to look like. Morgan Riley still, maybe Emil Andre checks this box. I got to see. The fancy stats would tell you he does, but in very, very limited minutes. Morgan Riley's the only guy that can actually, like, realistically break the puck out consistently. Maybe Oliver Ekman-Larsson is a guy like that as well, but Tanev, McCabe, that's not what you like him there to do. Darren Radish is more the finishing He's element the of this, yeah, yeah. Than anything else. Riley is still the guy that you think can give you some transition. Now, I'm not blind to this. I'm not talking about him like he's 27-year-old Morgan Riley, but I think that there's another element of that there, and it's one that Chyka has talked about when he's described the blue line he's wanted to build. It's going to look different than a Brad Treliving blue line when Chyka completely gets his fingerprints on this. In terms of how it's going to look, we did see Gavin McKenna on the ice. Good for him. Hard-working man going to Leafs dev camp before he took in the Cristiano Ronaldo spectacle that was a BMO last night. Now, he was wearing jersey number 72. It's obviously the number he's worn. Sergei Bobrovsky hasn't put on a Leafs sweater yet, at least as far as I've seen. So do with that what you will. Now, he was asked about this. I don't know if we have the clip. Do we have the clip of McKenna talking about what jersey? Okay, here. We'll just hear from McKenna or himself here.
2: Based on what happened yesterday, do you expect to be wearing 72?
3: Probably not. So, yeah, Bob, he's won 2 Stanley Cups. If he wants that number, he's going to get that number. So,
4: have you got a backup in mind?
3: I don't know. My 2 other ones are taken. They're up in the rafters, so I'll have to think about it.
4: Which 2 are those?
3: 27 and 9.
1: Pocno or Brent Cunning told you guys this the other night.
5: You did.
1: I was walking you through this.
5: Yep.
1: Like, that's Conacher and Teeter Kennedy, and then that's Frank Mahovlich, little M. For 27. So you can't have that one there. I did see quite a few people throwing this one out, and I like this. He should just be 12.
5: Yes.
1: Like 12
5: yes.
1: was the number that landed the Leafs, Gavin McKenna. I would very, very much be on board with him being number 12.
5: I would too. I think it's fitting. It's quite appropriate. Now, the interesting part of this is I guess we'll learn at some point whenever we see Mr. Big Bob.
1: Mm.
5: He arrives, he shows up, he graces us with his presence here in the city of Toronto. Then the jersey will be presented, and whether there's a number on it or not, he will be asked the question, what number are you wearing? And I wonder, I mean, I what type of response are we going to get? But in a way, I also wouldn't mind if the vet did the kid a solid and was like, you know what? You are here first. Don't worry about it. I'm at a stage in my career where, look, I'm fine with, I'll pick a different number. No big deal. Like, I'll take care of that. Because I think, you know, from Gavin McKenna's perspective, and even from the Leafs' perspective, the kid's on the ice wearing 72 yesterday. He was obviously wore it in college. He's the number one overall pick.
1: Yep.
5: Jersey's being printed and sold out the wazoo already. Yep. And what number's on the back? 72.
1: Yeah.
5: So.

0: it's kind of awkward to have them all of a sudden now flip it and he's wearing something else. And
1: I kind of, honestly, I kind of like it. This is like the Jordan 45 jersey is what it becomes. It's like,
0: oh, it becomes one of those unique ones.
1: Yeah, I think
0: ones.
1: It's like, yeah. Why do you have a 72? It's like, I was so excited.
0: That
1: like,
0: I got,
1: okay, for me, for example, okay, so I got married the summer Tavares signed with the Leafs.
0: Okay.
1: And it's very Brent Gunning move that my wife was a little wedding present, got me a Tavares jersey.
0: Nice.
1: I wore it to our rehearsal dinner.
0: Yeah.
1: And when Tavares got the A on his sweater and then eventually the C and then back to the A, I had people say like, oh, are you going to get the A or the C put on? No. Because I was so excited, I had it right off the hop. So I actually think it's totally fine. Even if McKenna ends up with number 12 or whatever it is. I think it's also just really funny that, you know, very well-trod ground in the history of sport for a guy to go, hey, I'm coming to a team, you wear this number, I want that number, here's a Rolex, here's a bottle of wine, here's the X, Y, and Z, whatever it is. But neither of them have worn the number for the team before. They both are showing up at the exact same time. It's like, I would imagine Gavin McKenna signed an ELC, although I haven't seen that official report yet. It's like, I'm not worried about that. This isn't Lou Lamoriello and Schedule 1 bonuses, okay? I'm not walking down that road, but like, it might be possible that one guy signed the contract and the other hasn't yet. Also, the idea of neither of them ever wearing it. I think if you're Bob, you got to take the number, but you got to buy it off McKenna, even though he never had it. It's Colby Armstrong talked about it when he wanted 72 in Florida. It was bottle of wine and a Rolex. Sounds pretty sick if you're Gavin McKenna, although he can't drink yet. I'm sure it never happened before, ever.
0: And he has to do the noble thing where he has to stand there and be like,
1: oh, no, I don't even want it. Yeah. I have no number.
0: Right? Like, whatever they give me, I don't care what number's on my back. No big deal. He has to do that. I'm sure deep down he's like, I hope this guy's like, I don't care. You can keep it.
1: Of course.
0: But if it does change hands, Bobrovsky needs to make sure he does right by him. And then obviously eventually somebody's got to report on what that compensation looked like.
1: Has
0: we
1: got to
0: learn what it is.
1: Has to be done.
0: Okay. Yeah. And it's got a watch needs to be included for sure.
1: Yeah.
0: And then maybe, I don't know if there's anything else monetary wise or if it's just something, as you alluded to, maybe a nice fancy bottle of wine, whatever.
1: You got to be careful though. It's like the NHL is going to come in and be like, that's like when Ron Wilson handed Carl Gunnarsson $100 walking on the ice. Cap circumvention. You got to be, got to be careful about that. All right. I want to do the Lowry thing in this block as well, but I just quickly want to sneak in like Ovi's back. I don't think anybody's surprised by this. It would have been really weird if Alex Ovechkin just in August said, I'm done. Sorry, never going to see me again. That would be weird. I wouldn't want it to go that way. I don't know that I need a full year of retirement tour. I also think this is going to be interesting. Like, obviously, Ovechkin is one of these legend guys, can write his own ticket. There's only so much a level of frustration, but it really has felt like Washington is just tap dancing, ready to move on to the next era. Obviously, not going to happen for another year, but what'd you make of Ovi being back?
0: First thought that popped into my head was I feel bad for Spencer Carberry.
1: Okay, yeah.
0: And not because Alex Ovechkin isn't deserving of the royal treatment, no matter what. He absolutely is, and what he means for that franchise. I started to wonder, did we already witness the end of the line for Alex Ovechkin? Is he just going to ride off into the sunset when Washington went out and they traded for Jordan Kyrou and they did the sign and trade with Alex Tuch? And then you start doing the math and looking at the roster and saying, where does Ovi fit?
1: Yeah.
0: Right. Like, it's a lot of wingers that they went out and they acquired and they made a priority this offseason. Ultimately, he comes back, which isn't surprising. I don't think it's unexpected. The deal is structured in a very creative way so that it minimizes the overall cap hit, and nobody's going to say a thing about that. Now, mind you, I was given a proper explanation, a thorough one, in terms of the penalty for it potentially. Like, you can get penalized for this if it doesn't work out or if it is. So there are repercussions, even though you're doing this in a creative manner, to where next year there could be dead cap associated for Alex Ovechkin with the Washington Capitals. That's for a separate day in conversation. But I feel for Spencer Carberry because he's got better options right now. Their team has gotten better. They are deeper on the wing, which is where Ovechkin plays. And it's people are still going to want to see him, but how do you deploy him? And they were already very creative with how they were finding the optimal spots to put him out there. And the power play is, of course, chief among them. But this guy.

0: They didn't take a single defensive zone. Like, he wasn't on the ice for a defensive zone draw for like three quarters of the year.
1: It was so funny. He finally took one, and then on that shift, he scored.
0: Wow.
1: And it's like, I feel like the worry on his face is like, God, they're going to start doing this more often. It worked.
0: Don't worry. I think it was, Spencer Carver. He's been on Fan Hockey Show several times. He's close with those two fellas.
1: Yeah, and the one that got away.
0: And Spencer Carberry. Yeah, exactly. And Spencer Carberry, I remember, was asked about this. I think Maddie had posed a question to him about Ovi being the outlier in terms of all players in the National Hockey League yet to have a defensive zone, starting a shift in the defensive zone. And Carberry talked about why he did it. He realized it was becoming a story. So he was like, just to put an end to it, we threw him out there once. And he happened to score a goal on that shift. So that was the explanation. But I feel for him because this is as much as this is exciting, and maybe there's a retirement tour that is pending here.
1: Yeah.
0: It also puts a lot of pressure on the coach to get it right.
1: Totally.
0: And to not shelter and minimize the role to a point where he's a complete afterthought. This is still Alex Ovechkin we're talking about. It's almost similar to the Cristiano Ronaldo effect. When you watch Portugal last night, there's a reason those guys are superstars. And even at this stage of their respective careers, they are viewed in such high regard. And that puts a lot of pressure on the coach or the manager to make sure they get it right.
1: Yeah, no, totally right. And yeah, it'll be one thing if the Capitals don't have the year they want, then it's like at least you have this as the distraction. But if you're having the year they want, it can get a little interesting in its own way. I just am curious when we'll hear the like, okay, that's it. Like, yeah, like unless I missed it, Alex Ovechkin has not said, oh, and this, by the way, this is the last one. I think he only needs like 12 goals to surpass Gretzky for the most all time as
0: 11.
1: Well. 11, okay. Be interesting to see about that. Although, who cares? Like, we've already done the goals record thing. I don't feel any differently about this. Brett Favre did have the best line about this, though, when asked about like playoff touchdowns, like what? Like, should they include play? Yeah, why wouldn't they? They're only the most important games. Yeah, true. We should, like, include all of this stuff. And, you know, I know then it gets to like, oh, but this guy didn't play. Yeah, fair. Okay, fair's got nothing to do with this. Pro sports, baby. I think we should always count those things. Somebody who had a lot to do with the most successful moments in the Raptors franchise history, one of the most enjoyable eras that looked like it was crumbling to an end, only to be, you know, have Kawhi Leonard breathe life back into it. And then Kyle Lowry got to give us more spectacular moments. Kyle Lowry going to retire, set for an announcement on Tuesday, the 7th. So 7th day, the 7th month. We like the symmetry there. I don't know if you know this. He wore number 7. So makes a lot of sense that would be the day. It's impossible not to just have all the like soapy, happy feelings about the Raptors right now. Kawhi is back. It's the guy that gave them their only ever championship. And then the guy that nobody ever worries. Like, I think a lot of people would go, oh, make sure you give Kyle Lowry his credit. No one's taking any credit in this market away from Kyle Lowry. He is as beloved a 21st century athlete as there is in this city. Like, say what you will about Batista. Say what you will about Donaldson. And those guys are still uber beloved as Blue Jays, and you know how Springer will be remembered, and okay, we're just kind of in the middle of it with Vlad. We'll see how that goes. But Austin Matthews, Matt Sundin, say what you will about all of those guys, Kyle Lowry is the most beloved of the bunch of 21st century Toronto athletes, and it's only fitting that he's going to come back and retire as a one-day wrap, and then you have to imagine the jersey retirement and everything is going to follow beyond that.
0: It's also appropriate that it happens when there's a reunion with Kawhi Leonard.
1: So perfect.
0: It really is. He's the guy that got to present the championship ring to Kawhi.
1: That's right.
0: He was the one that was handpicked, hand-selected to be the bearer of the championship ring. Thank you, Kawhi Leonard, for being a mercenary for one season and winning a championship. And always felt like along the way there was a unique kinship between those two. So the fact that you're going to get this in a season where Kawhi returns, it doesn't get more storybook than that. Like it's a
1: Hollywood. It actually could. I saw the DeMar getting released
0: but
1: there.
0: I mean, boy, that would
1: could
0: be
1: you
0: a
1: imagine?
0: Mistake.
1: That would be
0: a real nostalgia.
1: They don't need a little bench, a little juice off the bench there.
0: Nope, that's a real nostalgia act. I think that's a real nostalgia act.
1: All right, I don't want to get too distracted. I don't want to get too distracted from Kyle, but I'd be lying if I didn't think about
0: way different than Kawhi.
1: Okay.
0: Way different than the Kawhi thing.
1: For sure.
0: So it's that, sure. Okay. Cute. Don't get me wrong. There will be a time and place when DeMar can also sign his one-day contract and retire as a Raptor, and he deserves that honor.
1: Absolutely does. He's got us. I don't know if you know this.
0: Yes.

0: apparently, yeah. The Kyle Lowry thing, it's impossible. It feels like it's impossible to have any take other than just acknowledging what he meant.
1: Yep.
0: And also being on board with this. I think the only question I would have is, to what extent does the honoring and the celebration go?
2: Mm.
0: And in that, I mean, is it number retirement for sure? But are we getting a statue?
1: We have to.
0: Are we getting the start of something with
1: that? We have to get a statue of Kyle Lowry. I'm sorry, man. Like, I love my Leafs. I am in this business because I love the Leafs. I love that Legends Row exists, even though a lot of the guys on it, you know, well, not a lot, but some of the guys on it did not have the big shiny mug to hoist at the end of it. I love that that exists. And the Raptors are not a longstanding franchise that has been around for 100 years or whatever it's been. But it doesn't mean you don't celebrate your history. That guy is it. He gets the statue for both reasons. He gets the statue because he was here forever and was through all the hard days and kept bumping up against LeBron. And then he gets it for the, what was it, 11 points he scored at the start of game 6 in Oracle. Just the incredible, the driver. You know, if Kawhi Leonard was the driver of that team, it's like, he wasn't. He was the car. Kyle Lowry was the driver of that team. Like, he was the heartbeat. He was everything for it. And I'm not going to get too up in arms about it, but if you're not putting up a statue for Kyle Lowry, you're just never putting up a statue of a Raptor. Like, you're never doing that. I'm sorry. Like, Scotty Barnes' career's gone amazing. He was a 4th overall pick. Yeah, okay, maybe one day you win the lottery and it's in a non-Bargnani year and you get the guy to build around and be forever. I think it'd be hard for that guy to be as beloved as Kyle Lowry, because part of it is, what do we love? And a lot of cities love this, but we love it too. Scrappy, underdog.
0: Mm-hmm.
1: Kind of a jerk.
0: Blue collar.
1: Mean, blue collar, bulldog of Bay Street, all of that stuff. And if there's not a statue for Kyle Lowry, you're just telling me you're never going to put up a statue for a Raptor. If that's the way you want to go about your business, okay, that's fine. Like, I don't want to die. I don't want this to be the hill I'm going to die on here. But if you're not putting up a statue for him, you're never going to have one of a Raptor. You're certainly not having one of Kawhi hitting a shot in the second round of the playoffs. And obviously a huge shot, and they went on to win the title, so it has more meaning than that. But no, if it's not for him, it's not for anybody. So it better be for him.
0: Full circle season.
1: Yeah.
0: That's where we're at.
1: Totally.
0: Right? Kawhi Leonard gets to come back. Is it a victory lap? Maybe. I mean, it is, I think, factually a victory lap, but there could be still substance there with the victory lap. And then you get this Kyle Lowry situation, and then, you know, as you put, maybe DeMar DeRozan. That's a different, but it does feel kind of surreal, and it's cool that it's full circle for these guys that mean so much market.
1: I have to say this as well, is just, I have been on record, and I do not need to litigate the one number that's in the rafters right now.
0: Yeah,
1: okay,
0: sure.
1: But if you knew that this was a possibility, you should have just waited. Vince Carter was not going to say, actually, I'm good. If you wanted to do this a year after Kyle Lowry got his done. And maybe this is sour grapes, because I don't think the number should be up there at all. And we don't need to go back down those roads, because we only have an hour and a half left in the show. And I think when people start arguing about this, they don't know how to stop. And I am as guilty of that as anybody else. You should have just waited. This was always the honor that should have been this guy's. And yeah, there was a world where it's just Kyle and DeMar, and they're going up together. Sure, like, I could believe in that. But then the road split, and Kyle got to do the thing here that DeMar never got to. And part of that, big part of that, is Kawhi Leonard. But so much of it was what Kyle Lowry was. He always should have been the first guy to have been honored in this way. And it's just, it's a misstep. It's not the end of the world. It's really not. But it's a massive misstep, especially knowing that this was a possibility. There's not been a change of heart around Kyle Lowry in the past. Like, I don't think anybody's gone, oh, gee, you know, now that he's not here, we probably should retire the number. Everybody knew this was going to happen when he was here and when he was leaving. So that's the part of this that I just wish went slightly different way.
0: And DeMar is going to get his day. That's the other thing. Like, even though they went on divergent paths, DeMar is still going to get his day. And DeMar, I feel pretty confident saying that jersey, that 10 will be up there too.
1: Okay.
0: And it should be up there. It absolutely should.
1: Yeah.
0: He's on, if it's Lowry, you know, Carter, DeMar, like, DeMar, sure, there's separation there.
1: Yes.
0: And Kawhi, certainly let's now throw Kawhi back in there. There's separation, but DeMar is just as impactful as any in terms of shaping what this franchise has become. He will be up there, and his numbers will always, in many ways, stand the test of time.
1: Yep.
0: Franchise ranks will speak to that as well. Here's what I like about the Lowry thing versus Vince Carter.
1: Yeah.
0: I like the fact that with Kyle Lowry, it always felt like a two-way street, because Vince Carter could have gotten, this is just based on the sheer talent alone,

0: Vince Carter could have gotten drafted into any other city, any other situation, and he probably would have ended up being a star regardless.
1: Mm-hmm.
0: He was just that good.
1: Totally.
0: He was that gifted, that much of a transcendent talent. Kyle Lowry couldn't find a home.
1: Yes.
0: Kyle Lowry didn't find a place where he matured and became an adult and became a player that was valued and a leader until he showed up here.
1: Mm-hmm.
0: And so what's cool about it is just as much as Raptor fans beloved Kyle Lowry, and he's held in this real unique category, seemingly unto himself, Kyle Lowry also owes so much to the Raptors and to the Raptors fan base.
1: Totally.
0: And as a result, it resonates way more. That's where I think it's a lot different than Vince Carter.
1: Yeah.
0: Never mind the messy divorce with Carter, but the impact. Sure, Vince impacted Canada, impacted a community, helped bring basketball to the forefront, make it this burgeoning sport. I get it. That's great. There's a place for that. Kyle Lowry and his relationship with Toronto and the Raptors is so much deeper, more nuanced than any of that.
1: Yep. I can't wait to see whatever ends up coming for him. There absolutely should be a statue there. And just please don't announce if there's a statue what it's going to look like on July 7th, because we got content to do in August. And I'd love to have the debate about what it should look like. Kawhi's really easy if you do one of him. It's probably sinking the shot. But there's also the two hands up right after he won the title, mouth agape, just screaming, "Ah!" I really like that one as well. Kyle Lowry, I think we all want to take in the charge, but we'll see the way she goes. I will guarantee you, whatever happens, that will be the shiniest piece of metal in Toronto. You put that rump right beside Union Station, the amount of travelers walking through there every day, it'll be like, you ever see these old statues in Europe? It'll be like a statue of a dog or whatever, and it's like, yeah, the nose is a different color and everything else, because people just like can't help but pet it. And it's like, that's what happens when you touch these statues. Cannot wait to see it. Very, very fitting honor. Cannot wait to talk to our next guest, Nick Kypreos. Going to talk to him about the goings-on in the NHL and... what has he got? One day of work left? How excited is he for summer? Because after all, I think he would bristle at this, but he is an NHL insider. And he'll be able to talk to us about all the goings on next. Kipper on the other side. Fan Morning Show continues. Sportsnet 590 The Fan.
2: With fan traffic, I'm Scott Burnett. Eastbound 401 at Bayview and the Collector's two left lanes are blocked with a multi-vehicle crash, including a vehicle rollover. That's busy from approaching Allen in the Express and east of Avenue in the Collector's, although it looks like they're getting this cleaned up as quickly as they can. Eastbound QEW east of Mississauga Road, that stalled vehicle that was blocking the right lane has been cleared. It is still busy from east of Aaron Mills, and the eastbound Gardner is busy from Humber Bridge to east of Jameson. During the FIFA World Cup, traffic downtown will be heavy. Skip the stress by taking transit, traveling off-peak, and checking routes in advance. A message from the City of Toronto.
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0: Fan Morning Show, Gunning, Franceschi, NHL free agency, I mean, effectively in the rear view. 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Kipper, thanks so much for jumping on. How are you doing this morning?
1: Gunner, is it the last show of the season? I didn't even know that. Really?
0: I think now I'm playing the role of Sam McKee. I don't know. That's what I was understanding. But maybe I shouldn't be promising your done work. I don't know. You're done work for the week, at least after today. How about that? We could shake hands on that.
1: Well, listen, I think that between a few of your listeners and many of ours, they're happy. They got to be sick of us by now, and they need the biggest break of them all, not us, the listeners.
0: Disagree. As a listener, I would say I'm gonna miss you guys. I'm gonna miss you. But then September will roll around quicker than we know. I mean, Kipper, it's been a whirlwind little time here in Leafland. You got a chance to talk to Chyka. Now that we've had like a first bit of business done, you know, you had a chance to talk with him. I know you had a chance to talk to Hiller. I believe you had a chance to talk to Chyka when the hire was made as well. What have you made of this new era of Leafs hockey now that you've had, you know, a month or two to kind of wrap your head around it?
1: Well, what I make out of it, Gunner, is that it really is a Keith Pell.

0: Kelly's era right now. And the mandate was simple for him, is to just go out there and get people excited and get people talking about the team again. And it really ended on a low note, and then one that Leaf fans haven't been accustomed to in the decade, right? So I think the mandate's was set, and I think Chyk has come in and hit it. And the feeling I got today through either, you know, the barometer, Sammy McKee, for me, right? That's what makes our show so special is he comes in and he really can hit the temperature of your Leaf fan. And there's optimism, there's excitement, there's new names, there's fresh blood coming in. How it transcends on the ice, we probably won't know for, you know, 10, 15 games into the season. And we can debate whether or not some of these moves will work, some won't. But as far as the excitement, the optimism, the passion that's been revived by through the Leaf fan, it's there. So, you know, good on them. That's what they wanted. They got it. Now we wait and see how this all folds out on what looks like a pretty brand new team in many ways. Yes, the same star principals are there in Austin and Willie and Tavares and for the most part still Morgan Rielly. But we'll see what the rest of them can do to lift those guys up.
1: I think that's what's really stood out to me.

0: Kipper, is just the, you talked about the renewed sense of optimism, but, you know, I think also what factors in there is we've grown accustomed over the last handful of years where things have been a little bit quiet at this time of year for the Toronto Maple Leafs. There have been the odd moves here and there. You had your Chris Tanev signing, but just the sheer volume of movement and transactions, it was fun. It was exciting. So that was different. It kept us entertained. And I applaud John Chyka for that, certainly. Do you see other dominoes still left here for the Maple Leafs? You know, is it Morgan Rielly that we're just simply waiting on now? Maybe there's some, you know, further clarity or finality in terms of what happens there. Is there more work that you think will be done by John Chyka and his staff as we progress here through the summer?
1: Yeah, I do. No question about that, Disco, just in terms of the noise that we've heard around Matthew Nyes, I don't know if it calms down. If it was a one-off, and like, let's go back a little bit when we first heard the noise around Matthew Nyes, around the Montreal Canadiens at the trade deadline, and it really felt like, was it as close as it said? There was conflicting reports. The deal was done. No, it wasn't done. No, the principal players, were not locked in. Therefore, it was never close. And then it just seemed like a one-off. And then we heard his name again linked to a second team in Chicago, which may have been a conversation before or after Montreal. And then there was the link to Buffalo for the pick, you know, and then there was the link to Dallas, you know, for a pick. And it just hasn't really gone away. And I'm just wondering, will it go away this summer? Will it be revisited? Is he still the one chip that they have that can bring in multiple assets, you know, without any restrictions, i.e. a no trade clause, you know, any of that sort of stuff that prohibits you from shopping for the best deal right across the league. So there's that. There's Morgan Rielly. We're just going to have to feel that, you know, that they've worked well around the edges, but they, you know, is Chyka still big game hunting? And I think he used that term on our show yesterday. And the answer is yes, this guy is a big game hunter. And I don't think the noise will dissipate.
2: No, I don't think it will. I mean, we know the reputation that the last GM had here of like, oh, I mean, he wants to know where the big game is. It's like, is he going to hunt it? I don't know. He might ask it a question. I don't know if he's going to come home and put a belt on the wall. It does seem like Chyka is a little more ready to kind of jump in. I mean, obviously, we had so many conversations last year about what was the one move made. It was Troy Stetcher, right? Obviously, have already dwarfed that with the busy offseason. I think we all understand the want when you come into a new role to put your fingerprints all over a team. But at a certain point in time, that has to calm down, right? Like, we're not going to live in a world where Chyka is just constantly shaking things up. Like, at a certain point in time, you do want to kind of see what you built with the team. And I just think it's funny kind of having back-to-back GMs that seem to operate on complete opposite ends of that spectrum.
1: Yes. And, you know, the other factor too is, Gunner, is how many changes can you make? And how long do you have to give these guys a chance to gel? The more changes you make, sometimes the harder it is for everybody to come in, find their role, find their rhythm. And this is beat the clock next season to a playoff spot. You can lose your playoff spot, as many teams have proven, by mid-November. Like, you don't even get to Christmas and people have your team written off here. So when you think about, you know, the Blugers and the Sissons and the Duhanes and now Nick Paul, and where does Dakota Joshua fit in? You know, where does Steve Lawrence fit in? They're all going to be racing for their spots, their roles. And how long does it take for this team to gel? How many more changes do you want to make that can affect, you know, what kind of start you have or how long it takes to fit in under a new system in Hiller. So many questions. The more changes you make, maybe the tougher it'll get to get off to that good start while they sort all of this out.
0: Kipper, I know you

0: guys asked John Chyka yesterday about Morgan Riley, and he didn't necessarily pour cold water on it entirely, but, you know, alluded to the fact that as it stands right now, Morgan Riley's still a Maple Leaf. They still believe he can be a part of this and have an impact for this hockey team. It wasn't necessarily the most resounding endorsement in terms of saying, yeah, we're absolutely keeping him, right? You leave the door open. I think what I find interesting in this now is how much does the Darnell Nurse trade affect the blueprint of what a Morgan Riley trade would look like? In the sense of two guys that very similar in terms of age and certainly in terms of the perception of value, how does it affect what the Leafs would want to get back in making a transaction involving Morgan Riley?
1: Yeah. Well, you know, in terms of equal value, the demand on Nurse was far greater than Morgan Riley, and only because of one reason there, Disco. It's because he's bigger, he's tougher, and everybody loves that. So that's the one thing that's not going Morgan Riley's way, is that he can't do the things that Darnell Nurse can do with that size and that attitude at times. He is a big, tough guy, and he can play the role of a policeman as well as anybody on the back end. And there was value in that, and there was enough value out of San Jose that they said they're going to pick up the whole contract. But there isn't that same type of value for Morgan Riley right now. And it's clear that I believe that the Leafs and Chyka feel like they need to make a change with Morgan, but it's not out there right now. And what was clear when we talked to him on our show yesterday was that they're just not going to give him away. There is value because he can play 15 minutes a night, but they're not going to give him away, and they're not going to take on any salary, and perhaps not even sweeten the deal by offering a draft pick, which as we've known in the past, has been a signature move by the Leafs. So he's putting an end to that with Morgan Riley.
2: Yeah, the good news is it's easy to avoid making the Seth Jarvis mistake when you don't have your own first rounders to trade for the next 2 years. Colorado's is there, I know, but it's a little easier to avoid that. What do you think is the right way to handle Tavares for this upcoming season? I mean, this is a guy who production-wise has been able to give you everything, took the hometown discount. He's continued to play center. There's definitely been, I mean, none from him, but certainly a lot of talk in this market about the idea of eventually bumping him to the wing. I like a lot of the center depth options they get, but they're exactly that. They're depth. It does feel like you're going to ask Tavares to play a lot of 2C again this year. Well, what do you think is the right way to use him? And in a perfect world, would they not have got a center that maybe could have pushed him down to that third line spot?
1: Well, as far as John Tavares is concerned, I think right now he should feel very comfortable. He's the second line centerman. We know Nick Paul is a pretty darn good centerman, you know, when he's healthy and doing his thing, but that is in the third spot. So Nick Paul's not bumping out John Tavares at second line centerman. And if he is, you know, it'll be in spurts, but it won't be, you know, a lock to win a Stanley Cup as a second line centerman. So, you know, it's not ideal for them right now, but he's the best they have behind Austin Matthews as a guy that can still maybe produce, you know, 65, 70 points. Now, where are you when it comes to maybe, you know, hopefully making the playoffs or competing in the playoffs? Can John Tavares still do it? The answer is probably no. So there's another scenario here where, you know, we go back to Chyka and what are his options? And is that part of the, you know, hunting game that he's got to play right now throughout the league? Not only does he need a number one centerman, or I'm sorry, a number one defenseman, but there is the option of looking at more depth, you know, down the middle of the ice. And you know, the decision to bring John back at a lesser contract, I think long term, was to move him down in the depth chart. And maybe that meant playing some wing. But going into September with this lineup right now, he should.

0: feel very comfortable. No one's bumping him out of his second spot.
1: As far as big game hunting goes, Kipper, Zach Werenski seemed to be the big fish that the Maple Leafs had their eye on, certainly. And I think it was great. That was the best quote of the day yesterday came from John Chyka on your show, talking about how the job of a GM is to absolutely go star hunting, which is pretty darn cool to hear from any general manager. And I'm sure the fans really ate that up and enjoyed that. Do you think it's all, like, at this point, where do you stand on the Werenski thing? Do you feel like it's inevitable that he's going to get moved, but we're likely in a position where he's going to at least start this season with Columbus? And does that then do anything in terms of actually shutting the door on the Maple Leafs being an option for him down the road?
0: Well, first of all, you saw the statement, right?
1: Yes, yes.
0: From Columbus.
1: Yep.
0: Does that sound like he's going to be shopped anytime soon?
1: Mm.
0: Like, if I start hearing Werenski back to Toronto, I wouldn't even want Werenski. I would think he's the biggest clown out there. That he can't make up his mind, and he's playing people. And you know, what are you doing to the Columbus Blue Jacket fans? What are you doing to the Toronto Maple Leaf fans? The whole thing to me was just a complete farce in the last 2-3 days. And you know, I don't know what happened. I don't know, like, was who Werenski was listening to, how he put himself in this position that he wanted to go, I believe, give himself a chance to win, because that's why people leave out of their you know, with 2 years left on their contract, is that they want a change of scenery. They're not happy where they are. They want to go win. He gets traded to Dallas and then turns around and says, well, I don't want to win with them. And it's like, what do you want? And now he goes crawling back to Columbus, right? And it's like, I don't know. I mean, I just sit there and I, as a Leaf fan, I totally write off Werenski right now. Totally.
2: Yeah, I wouldn't be holding my breath on it. That's for sure. Kipper, last one, but before we let you go, you know, we know you love your hockey, but have you caught World Cup fever? You know, yeah. I know you've been,
0: yeah,
2: like,
0: who hasn't?
2: You've just been abusing the golf course lately. Are you going to be able to sneak a tee time in? What are we doing before or after Canada tomorrow?
0: A little bit of everything. The game last night in Toronto,
2: incredible,
0: with Ronaldo scoring a penalty kick goal. Like, that's a highlight for our city and our country, that something like that could happen right here in our backyard. And it's such a fun time right now of the year for us, watching the people come together in our city. I went to Fan Fest.
1: Wow.
0: I don't know. I know some people are having trouble getting in, but if you get a chance to go down there, oh my gosh, it's fantastic. I just love everything that's going on right now in our great city.
1: Kipper, when's the last time you attended a fan fest of any kind?
2: Yeah, I was going to say, that's
1: that is special.
0: Yeah, I don't know. I think when I was working at, you know, for Sportsnet at an all-star game, an NHL all-star game, and I think I had to go to that.
2: little different. It's awesome to see. I'm with you there. You don't need to be the world's biggest soccer guy to realize how big a moment that was last night. Awesome stuff. We've enjoyed you all year long, and however many episodes are left, I'll be listening for them. Kipper, absolutely.
0: Right.
2: Love you jumping on all year with us too. Enjoy the off-season.
0: Yeah, and I appreciate it too, the work that you guys have done, Ben, Disco, when you're there too. You guys do a great job, and still a lot of fun. I'm getting a little long on the tooth, you know, got to think about retirement plans at some point, but still hanging out with you guys is great.
2: Yeah, and I think we'd just, like, keep the name on the show. It'd be Real Kipper and Born with McKee now is, like, all you'd have to do there. Kipper, love you. Thanks so much, man. Enjoy the summer.
1: Thanks, Kipper.
0: Okay, guys. Have a great one.
2: There he goes. My friend and yours, Nicholas Kypreos there. Love getting him on. I just can't shake the visual of Kipper at a fan fest.
1: Right.
2: Like, is that Matthew Nye's dad? What's going on? He looks so strong. Why is he standing out here with all of us?
1: Yeah, he's...
2: Is he security for somebody?
1: I mean, Kipper in a golf course, that's a match made in heaven.
2: I've seen it. It looks great.
1: He natural.
2: Yeah.
1: Natural. That is... I

0: not take Kipper for a fan fest person. But that speaks volumes. That is the most ringing endorsement you can possibly get. Nick Kyprios talking up a fan fest.
1: Incredible.
0: That's awesome. The only one, as you mentioned, the only ones he's probably ever attended were the ones where he was compensated
1: absolutely
0: to be there.
1: Absolutely.
0: Not on his own volition.
1: No.
0: This one, he went on his own volition. And it costs money to get in, too. Yeah. That's another thing. So, wow. Kudos to Kipper for being fully invested in the soccer here in the city of Toronto.
1: I mean,
0: that's pretty cool, man.
1: If I'm invested, who
0: can't
1: but
0: it
1: be?
0: Took you. It took a lot more convincing.
1: Yeah, I'm not, and I'll be on record, I'm not going to a fan fest, okay? So, like, I think all of you should go, and that sounds great for you. Me, I'm good. I would watch a game from my couch. Sounds pretty sick to me. Maybe a restaurant? Like, that's the farthest outside of my house I could venture. I wouldn't be opposed to taking in a game at a pub or a restaurant. I wouldn't be upset about that.
0: I also want to be on record, just because the last hockey-related question we asked Kipper was about Zach Werenski.
1: Mm.
0: I do want to be on record. I would still very much welcome Zach Werenski to Maple Leafs.
1: Of course you would. Okay. I just think
0: he's really good.
1: I just think that ship has sailed. I think this is now going to be a guy who is. I think he is going to be a Jacket until the deadline rolls around or that season kind of gets going. And then I think there's just going to be more teams that can make it happen, or you see a fit, or there's the Sabres good again.
0: Sure.
1: Maybe I'm more willing to go there, especially. And I think with it being 2 years, you can do the Quinn Hughes trade. You can do the, all right, you know what? Like, we are giving up a lot for this, but it's for 2 years of this, and then we get to be in the, you know, we get a meeting at least on free agency day or whatever ends up happening there. And also, I will be on record with this. I think it is always the smart move to go trade for the NHL player and dare them to go to unrestricted free agency. When does it happen? It happens with the mid-tier guys all the time. Like, Alex Tuck had to go to free agency, and I know it was a sign and trade, but effectively he went to free agency to get his money. Those guys need to go to get paid. That's what needs to happen. But for anybody who is superstar level, and guess what? The reigning Norris Trophy winner is superstar level. They always take their money. Now, it's been getting a little NBA-ish of like, give me my money, and then I'll tell you where I want to go. But like, money first, please. Money up front, and then we'll talk about where my destination is. But I think it's a very smart bet to make to dare the superstar to go to open market, because it just doesn't happen. It happens. Marner and Tavares are really the only two of note. Like,
0: yeah.
1: Stamkos, I suppose,
0: definitely
1: longer in the tooth, wasn't the 1A superstar when he left to Nashville. So definitely a lot to think about there. A lot to think about with the Blue Jays. Mostly, can they turn it around? Does it matter if Vlad doesn't turn it around? Is also another very common question in Blue Jays land. We'll talk to Kevin Barker and more about that on the other side. Also, Josh Cloak going to join us at 8:30. Get you set for Canada-Morocco tomorrow and recap what was an awesome, awesome night at BMO. So we got coming up on the other side of things, though, my friend and yours, Kevin Barker, to talk some Jays. Fan Morning Show continues on Sportsnet 590 The Fan.
2: With Fan Traffic, I'm Scott Burnett. We've got a new problem on the eastbound 401 east of Islington in the Collectors. The left lane is blocked due to a multi-vehicle crash. That's backed up from the 427. Westbound QEW approaching Burl Oak. There's a collision in the HOV lane and people are out of their vehicles. That is very dangerous. Please watch out there. It's delayed to third line.

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0: morning show. Gunning, Franceschi here with you. And when you hear that song, it's only one man's music.
1: Mm-hmm.
0: My God, that's Kevin Barker's music. Always, always happy to talk to our next guest. And this is today's Insider brought to you by Don Valley at North Lexus. It is Kevin Barker, co-host of Blair and Barker. See him on your TV, hear him on your radio. We love, love chatting to him, especially on a Friday morning. Barks, how's it going, man?
2: Hey, good. How you guys doing?
0: We're good.

0: We're good.
1: Very good.
0: Always curious about this. You know, long season for players, long season for analysts as well. How did you enjoy your off night last night? Nice to nice to get a little break there.
2: No, it's like look, I prepare myself in the off season to play and talk every single day.
1: Love it.
2: Okay, so you know that's all I do in the off season is do whatever it takes to be the best version of myself for as long as I possibly can. Who needs days off, man? That's for the week.
1: So what you're telling me, Barks, is you didn't sit back and just, you know, say, all right, I can flip off the baseball brain for a second and watch a little bit of the World Cup soccer. Was that on the agenda last night?
2: Actually, I did.
1: Wow.
2: My wife was calling, and Ronaldo, because I think the coach took him out.
0: That happened.
2: So that was sort of a big deal. So I wanted to watch it. See why that was, because I'm not a big soccer guy, but that what I would think would be a big story, especially since they won and as much as he's been playing. So yeah, I mean those things have been fun. I haven't tuned in like everybody else, but the times that I have tuned in, you know, I saw the red card that the USA player got a couple of days ago, and I was yelling and screaming about that because again, I don't know anything about soccer, but that didn't look like a red card to me. But That's kind of the beauty of this thing, right? Is you know, you sort of tune in when you want to tune in, and it's actually exciting. The only part of it sometimes is how long they go without scoring. That for me, they need to clean that up a little bit, figure ways out to make that a little bit more fun. But again, who am I? I'm a front running viewer.
0: There we go. They should make the nets bigger. I agree with you. They should score more.
2: No, I
0: you did hit on something though. It's like, especially you know, you analyze one sport specifically in baseball, obviously here, like we're more generalists. It is very fun in this business though, to get to come in and just go, I'm not an expert about this. I'm not supposed to be right. I'm just telling you what I think. And that's a red card, buddy. Okay. So it is just fun to get to do that.
2: Yeah, I think both people, Jeff yelled at me and sometimes I do that just to get Jeff all fired up.
0: Good.
2: Say there's no way that's a red card. Well, it looked to me like he was going for the ball, just like the other guy was. And he accidentally stepped on his foot. And, you know, that gets a little back and forth with me and Jeff, which is never a bad thing. Because, you know, Jeff thinks he is the best soccer player to never play in the history of the sport.
0: So that's
2: the beauty of this.
1: He's a purist.
0: You and Jeff yelling at each other as a core tenant of the show and being a little mad at each other. So
2: we
0: that's
2: try
0: good.
2: To do that as much as we can. Most of the time, he deserves it.
0: Yes. No, absolutely. Yeah. We've all worked with Jeff Blair long enough. That's true. It's like, and that's not saying you don't deserve getting yelled at sometimes
2: too.
0: You
2: said it, not me.
0: Yeah, that's right. I did say it. You could tell him Gunner said that. Somebody who's deserved to get yelled at various times this year has been the entirety of the 2026 Toronto Blue Jays. This first half has not gone any way close to the way people would have wanted. You know, Daniele, I thought, made a good point setting up this series with the Mariners. This is the least rematch feeling like a ALCS rematch you could imagine the very next year with the way Seattle has gone and the Jays have gone. It's remarkable how far from expectations the regular season's gone this year.
2: Yeah, it is amazing when your best players aren't living up to expectations, how bad your team can look. That's kind of what's happened here, right? And the organization's just got no answers for that. I mean, most organizations wouldn't. That when you're counting on a couple of guys to carry the load and be great, not good, and they haven't even been good, you know, it sort of looks the way it's looking right now. But the reality of it is, because of what the American League hasn't done, you mentioned the Mariners. I think the Mariners are in the third wild card spot. You know, they're only a game above 500. There's a chance that there could be a couple of teams make the wild card in the American League under 500, which is just the silliest conversation you could ever have. So,
0: yes.
2: You know, they're not out of it. I think that's the saving grace here is you know, what if Vladdy gets hot? You know, what if the rotation starts going 6-plus innings every single time they get the baseball? Like, I think that's kind of what the organization and Ross Atkins, and I know that's what John's banking on. Whenever I talk to John as much as I can, John always says, you know, we're here where we're at, and basically none of the guys that we've been counting on have done really anything. So, you know, I think that's kind of the way they're looking at it. And if maybe Ross was to go out and make whatever move Ross is going to make, maybe that would sort of, you know, add another guy that could come in and maybe help them win a couple of games. It's kind of what it's all

0: about, right? This thing may come down to just because there's a bunch of teams that are all bunched together in the American League fighting for a playoff spot, that it may come down to the last couple of days. And if you got somebody that maybe Ross will go out and add, that could help you win those couple of games and put you ahead a step of the other teams, would be kind of nice. But yeah, I mean, that's kind of where it's at. You know, it's just a hard game. You know, what the Dodgers do every year is something special. I get it, the talent and what they add on an every year basis or an every offseason basis is second to none. But for them to go out and I think they're like 25 games above 500, silly stuff, man. It's just, you know, the expectations that they have on an every year basis, and for them to go out and be looking and winning as many games as they win in the National League. You know, the National League's no joke. It's not the American League. So it can't be the easiest thing, and they do it better than anybody.
1: I think it was Jerry DePoto, Kevin, that had the quote, all you have to do is focus on winning 54% of your games. That's the goal, because that, in theory,
2: that
1: puts
2: him.
1: You – it was, right? And then that, in theory, puts you in a position where you're, you know, in the postseason, and you've given yourself a chance. The Dodgers are clearly the exception to that. They're like, no, we want to win our 110 games. Like, we want to do that and then win the World Series on top of it, because that's what it should be about, win as much as possible. You know, here's something else I think, Kevin, that would help the Blue Jays right now. Never mind just the offense as a collective, as a whole. How about the offense and scoring runs a little bit more frequently early in games, like getting on the board first? How about those first three innings? I saw this stat pop up yesterday, and it's mind-boggling. They have a minus 29 run differential through the first three innings of baseball games this season. They've scored 98 runs, which is tied for the fewest in Major League Baseball. I think it's the second fewest. I mean, why is it that they just can't seem to string together more dangerous at-bats, or at least even have an inning? Like, you can't tell me you can't get lucky, right? I mean, you can't get lucky once where you put up a crooked number early in a ball game. Why has it been such a struggle for them when it comes to that?
0: Personnel. I mean, the first four guys in the lineup, other than Okamoto, and Okamoto's not always hitting cleanup, right? He's not one of the top four guys when whoever's on the mound, they're trying to match up that pass and, you know, sort of the way they go about trying to construct their lineup. I think that's just what it is. You know, up until this point today, the first four guys in the lineup, just not good enough. You know, every time I go on Jay's talk, that's kind of the first thing I look at is, you know, when you're facing the starter who knows how to add and subtract and throw to weaknesses, can dominate his strength, and you've really got to hone in and you know, be super focused on how small of a window you want to attack and not allow that guy to make you or force you to chase him around the strike zone. Right now, they're just not capable of doing that. And a lot of that starts with George and Vladdy. You know, we beat that to death. But the reality is when two of your guys that you are counting on to carry the load, or most of it, just to allow everybody else to kind of fill in the blanks, is not getting it done. It kind of looks that way, and that just puts pressure on everybody else. You know, pressure's handled in many different ways. And, you know, I started bringing up the wins from the starting rotation. Jeff laughed at me, yelled at me. I think he threw something at me. You know, it's a how dare I talk. You know, the khakis would, you know, start jumping up and down because, you know, wins are just not what they used to be. But the point I was trying to make is when your lineup's not doing things and they're not scoring, that means your guy on the mound's got to match him. It's like the Seattle series here. You got to shoot for the moon in this thing. You got to try and sweep Seattle. Seattle's basically you. I mean, they don't hit either. They may have a little bit better pitching. I think their rotation strikes out a few more guys than the Blue Jays rotation does. They might go a tick deeper into games. But you're basically the same kind of team. You go on the road, sweep Seattle. Now you got a little something you can lean on. Maybe you can gain some momentum. Maybe you force your front office to maybe think about doing a little bit more than what they're probably thinking about doing right now. So, yeah, I think it's just, for me anyway, it's personnel. Right now their lineup, first four guys in it consistently are just not good enough, and that's just not going to get it done.
2: Yeah, that's it, right? You mentioned it. The Vladdy thing is obviously getting a lot of conversation, and rightfully so, and I'm sure we'll spend the next 2-3 months talking about it as well. But it is not, you know, just him getting removed, right? It's like also Springer, the idea of what he was. He was such an important hitter for you last year, and it's just not here. The other thing that I keep bumping up against, and again, like, I don't think a trade is what's going to save this season. It has to be coming from, the call has to come from inside the house, from one of those guys you just mentioned. But it's remarkable for a team that has so many spots that you would be open to upgrading the offense that it's really hard to say, like, oh, just slide the bat in on this

0: particular position or at this particular spot. Like, they already have a million corner outfielders. They, you know, I don't think they're looking at upgrading.
1: Are they any good?
0: They're not any good, but I mean, like, I don't know, like, Nathan Lucas can play on my team any day, quite frankly. It's like, he's been banning a corner outfield spot. I guess the argument is like Pinyango and Sanchez. It's like, are you getting enough out of there for sure?
1: Yeah.
0: But are you also upgrading in a huge way given the way the season's gone with whatever move you're making in that?
1: Okay,
0: those spots?
1: It's kind of like the Sean Keyes thing. If Sean Keyes goes to face these righties for Seattle and starts hitting some more homers, you know what that does? That kind of forces my hand when it comes to what I'm going to do with George Springer when he comes back.
0: Yep.
1: You know, right now it's about you put the best nine out there. You're not thinking with your heart anymore. You're thinking with your head. And if your head's telling you that the guy's giving you more at bats, it's like you brought up Nathan Lucas. For me, against righties, he's leading off. It's not a fault anymore. You know, is it going to happen? Probably not. Because that's just the way they are, right? It's, if you got a guy that's done it forever and, you know, it's kind of the way it feels. You know, how dare you sort of disrupt the way that feels. But for me, the eye test is telling me, and oh boy, how dare I? The eye test is telling me that Nathan Lucas, and the numbers will tell me that Nathan Lucas has had a way better year than George Springer's had. And it just optically felt different when Nathan Lucas had the 9-pitch at bat that ended in a positive way. Instead of a 1-pitch rollover to the shortstop, George getting halfway to third, peeling off, Vladdy looking around, everybody going, well, how's my bat supposed to look now? That's kind of where we're at with this, right? Is you got what you got until the front office goes out and changes it, but how can I make what I got better? I can do some things of changing it around a little bit. And I get back to Sean Keyes. You got big donkey lefty who can go line to line with some major power. If that guy keeps hitting homers off righties and you're facing righties and I like Nathan Lucas leading off and I want Sean Keyes in there and I got to have Vladdy playing first because of the way I want other defenders on the field, guess who the odd guy is? Mm-hmm. Now, again, gets back to that thing where you're going to think with your heart or you're going to think with your head. How many games do you like to win? Because right now they got to win more than they're going to lose. So they put themselves in a hole to where you sometimes got to make tough calls. And I'm not saying you live with it forever, but right now nobody can argue the way Nathan looks. They just can't. And I don't know about you guys, scoring 9 runs and kind of a leadoff hitter, maybe taking a little pressure off the guy that plays first, I don't know if that's a bad thing. So for me, I think that's a no-brainer. Will it happen? Probably not. But, boy, it should happen. I mean, that's the one thing. John's coming off 4:30 today. I will ask him that. And, I don't say sugarcoat it. That's probably the wrong way to say it. But, I will ask it the way I want to ask it. And we'll see how John answers it. I'm sure John will give you everybody kind of the answer that he's thinking. Most of the time when John comes on, he doesn't sort of circle the wagons. He'll give you the direct answer, the answer that he's feeling. And we normally see that play out. So, interesting going forward. Hopefully they gain some momentum with kind of line up the way Vladdy looked, and they can run with that.
2: I always appreciate how candid John is when he jumps on with you guys. And also, Kevin, you're a man of the people, so you do ask the questions that the people want to hear answers to, which is always great. So it's a good dynamic, no question about that. And credit to John for, as we said, being candid when he does speak
1: Most
2: with
1: managers
2: you guys.
1: Wouldn't do that.
2: Oh, for
1: you
2: sure.
1: Know, me and Jeff, normally, you know, we're not sugarcoating them. If there's a question that needs to be asked, you know, I don't even give John a heads up about that. John doesn't, you know, John knows me well enough, respects me enough that knows that I do my homework. I'm standing in front of people. If people want to come up and yell and scream at me, people can come up and yell and scream at me. But most of the time, because I've done my homework and I ask people the right questions, you know, it's real hard to go, okay, when he's telling the truth, what am I supposed to yell at him about? It's those kind of things. So I'm with you. I'm glad you brought that up. Not a lot of people do, especially when they're 500, they're five under 500. You know, most people want to point the finger at somebody. It's real easy to do that with the manager. I'll point some things out if John don't, you know, if he does something that's just a head scratcher. But, man, I just don't know how you could blame anything that's happened in the season up to this point on the manager or any of the coaches. This, for me, has everything to do with the 26-man roster.
2: I feel like there have been so many points, too, Kev, when it comes to John, where, you know, as fans, the fan base has been

0: obviously really frustrated and irritated by some of the baseball that they've seen, be it in terms of the lack of offense or even just the sloppy play at points, like the mental errors, which were certainly not there a year ago. And I think to John's credit, you know, I get it, he has to always have the big picture in mind, but the ability to like compartmentalize and make sure that he doesn't get caught saying the wrong thing, right? Where it blows a story out of proportion even more. He's been really good at tempering things, like and putting out a lot. Like, you know, it's got to be annoying, I would imagine, every single day getting asked about virtually the same thing. Hey, your offense isn't scoring enough. Hey, your starters haven't gone deep enough recently. The bullpen's taxed. How about Vladdy? And yet he's been able to handle it with grace. And I don't mean to make this like in defense of John Schneider. I just think that it does count for something when you're going through this, that the skipper is able to deal with it in a really graceful manner.
1: Yeah, I think put all the eyes and voices on him and take it off his players. I think that's what John's really good about. And I get back to this. Is Dave Roberts a good manager, or does he have the best players on his team in baseball?
0: It's a fair question.
1: I think you got to get back to that too, right? You know, I've been in a lot of locker rooms with all kinds of different managers. And I've never really seen a manager take, like, you know, the worst players in the sport and run them to a World Series or be one of the best teams in baseball. It just normally doesn't happen that way. Like, your best players got to be your best players. It's like last year, right? When we had the conversation for about the first 2 months of the season, you know, is Ross coming back? What are they going to do with John? You're going to have a new manager next year. And then they get on that run, and everybody's going, man, look how good John is. Well, was John that good? I'm not saying he didn't have a good year and he didn't pull the right strings. And I'm, you know, sure we dig into it that he would ride out the right lineup and take most of the time the right guy out at the right time and bring in the right guy. The point is, his best players were being his best players. And that, I think, will make any manager look the way they're supposed to look. That's what I said. Sometimes when you're going through it, and I know a lot of fans think with their heart. They don't think with their head. Out there you talk, you know, how you're talking about Vladimir Guerrero Jr. That's reality. Like, when Vladdy's not hitting and there's really nobody following him, who else are we supposed to blame? It's that kind of thing. So, it is a topic of conversation. Again, who am I to tell fans who are buying tickets to go watch the Blue Jays play who to blame? But I think there's other people you can point the finger at other than John. And I'm with you. John's a good talker. John's never getting caught with his pants down when it comes to, you know, maybe he did the other day when somebody asked him about the back and Vladdy running to first. I didn't like that answer. I thought that answer should have been a little bit more stern, but, you know, John's been great about handling the whole Vladdy thing and how you're dealing with George and what you're going to do with Max. And he's done a good job with that. And hopefully, you know, his players can reward him, start doing some things that will help them start winning some baseball games. Because, again, I say this with all due respect to the American League, it stinks.
2: Mm-hmm.
1: So they're allowing the Blue Jays to go through this and still have a chance in the second half.
2: Yeah, it's gettable. That's for sure. Somebody, unfortunately, that's been gettable, he did right the ship in his last start, has been Kevin Gausman there. How much are the Jays helped out by the fact that Gausman is kind of insulated at the top of the rotation? Obviously, there's some question marks, you know, in spots 4 and 5. We'll see what Bieber is when we get another look at him this weekend. But with what Cease and Yesavage have been able to do, does that take the pressure off of Gausman a little bit? Or what have you made of his scuffle?

0: goals in the last month or so?
1: See, I think Cease needs to be better. Like, I think this is the biggest start of his Blue Jay career up until this point tonight. I think this is one of his starts where enough of this, man. Like, enough of the big misses and all the pitches to bad hitters. Dude, you got great stuff. Aim big. Stop aiming so small. If you got to yell in there, I'm assuming Kirky's going to be catching. Tell Kirky stop setting up on the black. This stuff's too good to be aiming to the black parts of the plate. Aim big, outer thirds, upper third, lower thirds, right down the middle. Let the stuff move where it needs to move with the short arm thing and, you know, your extension and how hard you throw. And a lot of people can't hit that thing. You know, they do hit it when you allow them to educate guests to get to it. Enough of that stuff, man. Go out there and dominate. It sure would be nice to see an eight-inning, two-run game from Dylan Cease. How about we see that one time? Back to your question with Kevin. Yeah, he went through it a couple of times, right? The couple of starts where, you know, the misplace in the outfield kind of cost him, and then it was the snowball got a little too fast and he couldn't stop it, right? This is sort of how age looks. Every once in a while, it's just, he just don't have an answer for it. You know, I know they've been working on some mechanic things and him not falling so much off to the first base side. A little bit more of falling towards your target allows everything to just kind of be more competitive, right? Keeps the split finger in the lane a little longer where you can get some called strikes with that. Makes your fastball a little bit easier to command to some different windows. We did see him in his last start try and go up and in to some lefties because there were a bunch of them that he was facing. So it does seem like that whatever he's doing routine-wise is allowing him to maintain velocity, which is a good deal. So, yeah, I love Kevin. I'd buy a ticket to watch Kevin pitch. You know, it's rare that I would say that, but he's one of them dudes that I would do that with. Just the adjustments, how accountable he is. I love that part of it. Just where he comes out and basically says, dude, I suck. I'm fixing this. I won't suck much longer. Like, you just love that, man. Just want to run up and give him a hug and say, boy, I would have loved to play behind you. It's that kind of thing, right? It's just, you know, you kind of lead by example. You know, you sort of leave everything on the field, and then when it doesn't go right, you're accountable for it. And you say, this is not why I'm here. I'm here to do better. I will fix it. And to see him go out in his last start to be as good as he was. You mentioned Bieber. That's a good thing, too. Glove side command for him's big, right? You get sort of spin off of that fastball location. You know, it's got to be on the – he's one of the guys that does have to be on the black, on the corners, a little off, right? You establish, get some called strikes, you get him swinging on the fastball, and he can expand with some secondary stuff. Change up against the lefties is a good thing. So, yeah, the rotation kind of needs to, you know, start leading. Like, you lead with the rotation, you know, just makes it a little bit easier for a struggling offense to do score some runs when they kind of need to score some runs. And, yeah, it'd just be easier for everybody if they start winning some games. But I'm shooting for the moon. I think they can sweep Seattle. But it starts tonight. Dylan C shows up, gets that ball, and starts throwing it through Kirky and not to Kirky. And maybe Vladdy shows up and runs into one because he's playing on the road now and he's not at home. You get off to a good start, gain a little momentum with your confidence. You can start cooking with gravy, and that's, I think, what everybody wants to see.
0: They certainly would, mm-hmm. And I say this to you every time you say it to us. I would love to taste some cooking with gravy. Sounds really, really good.
1: Yeah, my mother, God rest her soul, used to always tell me that that's how you get stuff hotter. Mm. You want to put it in a skillet, make it a little hotter, add a little gravy.
0: Sounds.
1: And who doesn't like gravy?
0: No one smart, that's for sure.
1: Yeah, absolutely.
0: Barker, always, always love getting you on. Still time. You can still catch World Cup fever if it hasn't got you yet. It'll continue.
1: I don't know about the fever. But I'll keep one eye on it.
0: Okay, that's all we're asking.
1: I need just enough to tick off Jeff.
0: Yes, that's great.
1: I just want to know just enough about it so I can say something that Jeff looks at me and is like, you said some dumb things before. That's right up there. Like, I just, that's my goal. It's just to make him mad as I possibly can.
0: That's my goal for you. I want to hear that, so that's great. Thanks so much, man. We'll be listening.
1: Yeah, thanks for having me. Have fun.
0: There he goes. Kevin Barker, co-host of Blair and Barker. That was today's Insider brought to you by Don Valley North Alexis. Of course, you know.
2: So good.
0: Soccer knower. This is a guy who used to do Barker's Bundesliga picks.
2: Oh,
0: okay,
2: so
0: one of my favorite. Him saying, Mönchen Gladbach.
2: Yeah.
0: Love that.
2: Who?
0: Who?
2: Who? RB? Who?
0: Werder Bremen?
2: Leipzig? Who's that?
0: Love it.
2: Player?

0: What's that?
1: Yeah, I mean, could be both. Could be in Sydney over there or Brandon Leipzig, you know, Leaf legend.
0: Got to bring that back.
1: Yeah.
0: Mark Boffel, you got a campaign for a segment. It's got to be.
1: I mean, World Cup picks. I could do worse. Absolutely. I mean, and let's be honest. Also, as the Blue Jays season continues in this direction, it might not be the worst idea to have a segment in your back pocket that has nothing to do with the team on a day-to-day basis.
0: Love what he said about Dylan Cease, by the way.
1: Yeah.
0: In terms of the actual baseball stuff.
1: Yeah.
0: Very good. I would love to see that. Talk about setting the tone.
1: Mm.
0: How about he goes out there and just says, my stuff is better.
1: Yeah.
0: My stuff is better than whatever you can bring to the table. And I'm gonna stuff you to death.
1: Mm.
0: How about that?
1: I'd like it.
0: Why not?
1: Yeah.
0: It'd be nice to see that. A little bit of length. Maybe that helps. Maybe it's just throw it, as Kev put it. Stop cherry picking.
1: Yeah.
0: And just throw it in the strike zone.
1: Challenge.
0: It's so darn good.
1: Yeah, it really is.
0: They can't touch you.
1: It's really good. Yeah, it's really, really good. So is Josh Cloak. One of my, I maintained James Sharman is my favorite soccer guy. Like, I make no bones about it. Josh Cloak up there as well. We're going to talk to him next. Maybe sneak in a question about the Marlies Calder Cup run and how impressive it was. See if he still remembers that happened, because I know the World Cup's going on and everyone's very excited. Just like we all are. Canada's playing Morocco this weekend. Round of 16 at the World Cup. That's not what lies ahead if they win. That's the game they're going to play in. So we'll get you set for that. Talk to him about what happened in Leafland as well. Cannot wait to talk to Josh Cloak on the other side of things. One segment left. Fan Morning Show on Sportsnet 590 The Fan.
2: With fan traffic, I'm Scott Burnett. Westbound 401 approaching Dixon. The left shoulder's blocked with emergency crews for a crash. It's backed up to the 400 in the express, Islington and the collectors. Eastbound 401 east of Islington, there's a collision blocking the two left lanes. That's backed up from the 427. Westbound QEW approaching Burl Oak, there's a collision blocking the HOV lane. That's busy from Trafalgar. And on City Streets, Wilson is closed in both directions west of Jane for a fire investigation. 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

0: Fan morning show Friday, and we're living in, for at least right now, a soccer city, baby. We saw one of the great sporting moments in this city's history last night. No, it did not involve a Toronto sports team.
1: I'm proud of you.
0: Hey, you know me. I'd love to have a Zag take. There just is not one to give. Somebody who has been doing an excellent job chronicling all things Canadian men's team with The Athletic. And, of course, you know, he's not busy doing this now, but was busy covering some Leafs and some Marlies as well. Our friend Joshua Cloak. Josh, thanks so much for jumping on. How are you doing this morning?
2: Good morning, boys. How are we feeling?
0: Feeling good, man. I am, you know, you and I have, we've talked about this enough. I've given you a little barb here or there. I am not the world's biggest soccer guy. I might be the world, well, actually, we just talked to Kevin Barker, and he made it clear that he's a smaller soccer guy than me. But, like, I might be the smallest. And even I am sucked in by the spectacle of everything that the World Cup has given us. You know, when Germany's blasting Curaçao 7-1 early on, I'm going, okay, I don't know how pulled into this I'm going to get. And then Canada does what they do. We see what we saw last night. It is entirely possible that is the most watched sporting event the city of Toronto has ever seen and will ever be seen in Toronto based on like a global scale. It was incredible last night.
2: Yeah, and like I've talked to a lot of people about, you know, Canada as a World Cup host. I'm in Houston, and I'll take your commiserations on that whenever you have them. But like I do wish I was still in Canada. For obvious reasons, but they've just proven to be such a fantastic World Cup host, right? Like every box you need to tick when it comes to being a World Cup host city, the two Canadian cities have hit them. And like last night, obviously I was watching the game from afar. If I can be frank, I organized a giant media dinner, here last night, and during the second half of the game. And it was at a hipster place, of course, so they didn't have TVs, but we pulled out some tablets. And I'm not kidding. We had to pull out some tablets because, of course, we had to watch the game. And so we had them at the end of the table, and we just kept saying, like, it looks stunning. It looks beautiful.

0: beautiful in Toronto. It was a beautiful night. The place was full. And some of these stadiums that you go to, you know, the one that I'm going to tomorrow night to watch Canada, they're NFL stadiums, right? They're not football, soccer stadiums. And Toronto's stadium, BMO Field, has been arguably the, outside of Azteca in Mexico City, of course, it has looked like the football stadium. And I think, you know, people should around the world recognize that, Toronto's a football city, Vancouver is, and these should be places that, you know, they should become destinations for soccer fans for years to come because, you know, the city showed out, right?
1: I love that you're giving recognition to Toronto Stadium / BMO Field as a traditional sort of soccer ground, the same way Roberto Martinez alluded to it as an old-fashioned, old-school Premier League-style ground. When you get that, I mean, that is talking about an endorsement at the highest level. So I think that was pretty cool. And there's a charm to it, right? Like, I think it's not, you know, clearly we spent months sort of talking about how's this going to look. You know, it's been transformed into this temporary World Cup venue with the expanded seating, but it's temporary. And sure enough, it has exceeded, I think, everybody's wildest expectations. I think the question I have, both on the back of what we saw last night and also what this run has represented and meant for Canada and could possibly continue further, obviously, depending on the result tomorrow, how do you parlay this into something even bigger? Like Gunnar and I talked about this a little bit earlier, but how do you ensure that you're able to fully capitalize on the momentum that has been established, both by just having six matches here in Toronto and the assortment of matches in Vancouver, but then also with the backdrop of, hey, and the main story, Canada soccer is in a position to get to a potential quarterfinal at a World Cup, Josh. Like, how do you make sure you capitalize on this momentum?
0: I mean, the first thing I think about, and like, look, you guys know I'm a soccer guy, so there's a long list of ways. But like, the first thing I think about is like, there was, and this is a general broad statement, you know, there was and there has been some skepticism very early on about if you start a professional women's soccer league, if you start a professional women's basketball league, is anybody going to watch? And obviously, rightfully so, the resounding answer has been yes. Because if you put good sports in front of people, they will watch them. And I think that's something that maybe, you know, could happen here. Like if you put, you know, more Canadian MLS games or more Canadian CPL games, more CPL games on television, people should watch them, right? Because it's a great sport. For a lot of people, this has been an introduction to the sport. You know, like I'm sure he's not listening, but my father-in-law, who sounds like Barker, like he's not a soccer guy. He's been texting me, wow, wait, this is great. And he is the definition of a kind of a non-soccer guy in Canada. You know, once you expose people to the game, I think there's something in it for everyone. So that's one thing, right? How do we capitalize on it? We put more games in front of people. Because there are great Canadian players playing in Canada. But the second thing, like, you have to ensure that this run, as frankly, as thrilling as it's been, and we should say that as well. Like, you had the Qatar game 6-0. Like, that felt great. Yeah, we all were allowed to, like, you know, pump our chests for a bit. And then you had Stephen Eustachio's goal against South Africa, which was the moment, right? That's this goal is going to be replayed and replayed for years to come. You have to make sure that kind of becomes the bar, right? They're going to have to qualify for World Cups from here on in. And as we've seen with a number of upsets, international soccer is getting better and better. So you have to make sure the Canadian team is keeping pace. And I wrote about this recently. The big thing they have to do that a lot of nations have is just have like a central training center, a central hub for Canadian soccer. And there's a lot of money that Canada soccer is going to earn from this World Cup. And I think building that training center so the national team, the youth national teams can all have a hub where they learn the same style of play, practice the same style of play, have professionalized, you know, coaches and methods. If you can get that built and you can have an unquestioned hub for Canadian soccer, that's going to make sure that these moments we

0: experienced continue 2030, 2034 and beyond, right?
1: Yeah, that's the that's the goal. That's the plan. And you know, I would say job done with this World Cup already. Like you mentioned, the blasting of Qatar 6-0, and then getting through a knockout round game against South Africa. Like feels like job done. You know, what are you expecting in this game against Morocco? You know, this is a different level of opponent than they've seen yet in this World Cup. I mean, obviously they have some familiarity going back 4 years ago of how tough that group that they ended up in was, but what are you expecting tomorrow? Like, you know, it feels like, and I know that Jesse Marsh took some flack over this, like calling it a free hit, but it does feel like they're just playing with an incredible amount of house money here.
0: Yeah, like first things first, Morocco is a really good team. I know, I suppose when some people think of the traditional powerhouses, they maybe don't think Morocco. But they're African champions right now. They ranked, I think, 7th in the world. Again, they made it to the World Cup semifinals last year. They're a very good team. I'm expecting a track meet, not a chess match. Like, this is one that's going to be back and forth because Morocco can press. They've got a little bit more quality than Canada. I've kind of gone back and forth on the free hit thing. And I say that because, you know, like if you go back to the Canada's first game against Bosnia and Herzegovina, which was feels like a lifetime ago, but Canada was a little nervy in that game. It's your first World Cup game at home. You could see that. Even the Switzerland game, they were a little bit nervy to start. And then the South Africa game, again, in the first half, a little bit nervy. I don't expect Canada to be playing with nerves. Right. And it's interesting that they have been. That just suggests to me that they have felt pressure. And when they feel pressure, they understand there are, you know, millions of people watching them, which wasn't always the case before. But I don't expect Canada to be nervy, which suggests, again, it's going to be real back and forth and they could really go for it. Their training session yesterday, they looked as light and upbeat and literally loud as I've seen them over the past week. And I just think there'll be one or two changes. And I think Jesse Marsh will have to go for a few guys that showed out really well against South Africa. And this happens, right? He has a really, really strong bench and sometimes his bench guys really change the game. And I could see one or two of those guys starting, but it's going to be back and forth. And I really expect Canada to go for it because they had to beat South Africa. They had to. Otherwise, the World Cup is not a success. Whatever happens against Morocco is gravy. And when you can play and act with that freedom, it's sometimes it does really good things for your performance.
2: I know it's a World Cup knockout stage match. And as we've seen here, these things are not easy to win. But I'm with you, Josh, in terms of the sentiment that I had going into the round of 32 fixture against South Africa. I'm sitting there saying, you're supposed to win this. I get it. You've never been there before. But on paper and in terms of the talent and quality of your side compared to theirs, even experience, if you want, like you're supposed to figure out a way to win it. And they did. This is different, right? This is obviously a lot different going into a matchup against a team with more experience and obviously pedigree, and they are ranked as the 7th or 8th team in FIFA. It does have a different feel to it. What does the game script look like if Canada's actually going to figure out a way to pull this off? Like, what is the tactical alignment, or as you put it, also mentioning personnel changes or considerations, how does it look for Canada to be able to make this interesting or perhaps even pull the upset?
0: Well, I mean, as I'm sure you guys are aware, Jesse Marsh has kept his lineup pretty close to his vest. you know, over the past few weeks, they were pretty revealing. The organization was quite revealing, thankfully so, with injuries and recovery updates at the beginning of the tournament, and those updates have dried up. I keep coming back to the notion that, you know, Canada should try to start with a more defensive formation, you know, 3 center backs at the back instead of 2. And that's not the way Jesse Marsh wants to play. He wants to live life in fifth gear, like from the hop. But I think if you can kind of weather the storm for a bit, and, you know, we saw what Alphonso Davies did when he came on, he kind of,

0: I think his play teetered off after he came on against South Africa, and he wasn't going after 50-50 balls the way many expected him to be. But those first few minutes, South Africa really backed off. And I think you want to be able to get into a situation where your subs are not chasing a game but impacting a game. So to me, maybe you start with a more defensive formation in the first half, and you hope to get out of there 0-0, and then your subs can try and change the game, and you go into a more attacking shape in the second half. There's ways that you can get at them, but like Morocco, to really get in the weeds here, because that's what you do with soccer, like Morocco love to attack the right side of the pitch, so you're going to need to have some real defensive solidity on the left side for Canada. But again, if you can weather that storm, they've shown, like, they allowed two against Haiti. Morocco allowed two against Haiti. It can happen. It's just about choosing when to kind of open the barn door for Canada and when not to, right?
1: Yeah, certainly. You hit on something there of the way Jesse Marsh wants to go about it and playing on the front foot. I think that has maybe been one of the under-discussed parts of what has made this so enjoyable. And I don't know, maybe under-discussed is unfair when they win a game 6-0. But it's not just that game that it's felt this way. You know, I think that's been one of the enjoyable things. And, you know, no moment highlighted it more than when Davies come on, and it came on in the game there. And it just felt like, I mean, you want to talk about a guy pushing. It felt like that. But it's not just him, right? This is a team that wants to play attacking soccer. And I just think that from a, you know, for the casuals, you know, again, I'm like slightly higher on the Barker, but I don't want to overstate what I am here. The idea of, if I'm going to watch a sport that is a little unfamiliar to me, I would like a team trying to win a game as opposed to a team trying not to lose it. And I think that has been maybe one of the under-discussed parts of what has made this iteration of Canada so appealing to everybody, not just the soccer sickos.
0: Do you find, like, if for you, and I'm genuinely curious, like, do you find that the way you mentioned him, do you find that the way Jesse Marsh approaches everything, like, how do you find that, you know, as a coach, as a leader?
1: I love it. I've had a chance to talk with him a couple of times, and I think that for a sport, like, in the sports that we typically care about in this country, we don't get to occupy this space, right? Like Canada's hockey coach, be it John Cooper or whoever it's going to get to be, it doesn't get to be like, and it's so tough for us, and we're fighting this up. You don't get to play the underdog role. So I love the idea of a guy in Jesse Marsh being like, yeah, we're going to puff our chests out. Yeah, we're going to feel great. We should be proud of everything we accomplish. I love the way he has gone about it. So for me personally, I think that is absolutely a part of it. It is a manager that is striking the exact right chord at the exact right moment for, you know, a country and the way we've developed in this sport. Like, personally, for me, I absolutely love it.
0: Yeah, and I think that's kind of what's needed right now. It's interesting, like, you know, when Jesse Marsh takes over the team 2 years ago, he, you know, one of the first things he said when he walks into the dressing room, it's like, guys, our first three matches are against the Netherlands, France, and Argentina. And he's like, we can beat any of those teams, by the way. And I've had players tell me that they looked at him, you know, in that moment, be like, this guy's crazy. Like, our new coach is crazy. And then what do they do? Obviously, the Netherlands game was tough, but then they draw France, who now look like world beaters. And then they go toe-to-toe with Argentina and lose, but play really, really well. And I think that internal self-belief that he has instilled in a lot of players. I think he's done that for fans too, right? I know some American pundits and overseas pundits find Jesse Marsh's, you know, attitude not compelling at all. And I know he kind of rubs some people the wrong way. He doesn't care. And I think Canadians are really enjoying feeling just great about their sporting chances and not just feeling like they're hanging on for dear life, right? And Jesse Marsh operates with swagger. And like, what else should you enter an international tournament with other than swagger, right? You want to go in believing you can win these games. You want to go in believing that you can convince people of this team's possibilities. And from the sounds of it, he's done that with you. And if that's the case, I can assume he's done that with, you know, thousands, maybe millions others, right?
1: Yep, totally. Also, like, kind of a non sequitur here, but just we have to tie it back to

0: to Leafs at the very end of this. I just want to alert you to the possibility that John Tavares would have smiled last night. You know, like outward shows of emotion, not really his thing. But the Portuguese, you know, former captain of the Toronto Maple Leafs was in attendance last night. He's wearing a Portugal shirt. So I imagine he would have smiled. Like, I know that's like a bit of a rarity from day to day for the ever serious John Tavares. So just thought I'd put that on your radar as well, Josh.
1: That just screams a 3,000-word athletic teacher inside John Tavares's, you know, moment at the World Cup. So thank you for that.
0: Yep. McKenna was there, too. So you can span a couple of generations with that. Really, really have been enjoying your stuff. Go check it out on The Athletic if you haven't already. And if you haven't, shame on you, but not shame on you for joining us. Thanks so much, Josh. Appreciate it, man.
1: Yeah, no problem. Appreciate it, boys.
2: Thanks, Josh.
0: There he goes, a Joshua Cloak, writer with The Athletic, of course, covering all things Leafs during the season and doing an excellent, excellent job covering the Canadian national team portion of the World Cup, but World Cup in general as well. John Tavares was smiling for sure last night. The question is, like, did he find a way to weasel into the Portugal locker room a la Sidney Crosby? And I'm not even talking after the game, but it's like, did he leave an amulet for Cristiano Ronaldo? Oh, do you remember when Tavares was hawking amulets on the internet?
3: Yeah. Him and I'm Russell. Physically, I'm great.
0: Yeah. And why wouldn't he be? He has a special amulet to keep him great. So why wouldn't he be? It's just, it's awesome. It's so funny how different. Like, it's part of the beauty of having, like, the vet leader on the team. It's like, John Tavares, I actually have, like, a really hard time imagining him getting excited about anything other than, like, ooh, new quinoa in town. Look at this. We got a new, I don't know, flavor. I don't know. I know so little about it. I don't know. But something new, health fad or something along those lines. Mm-hmm. Then you have Gavin McKenna just looking like every university bro ever. Going, oh, this is sick. Yeah. Have you seen it? And they got Bielecki with them there, the second round pick as well. It's just awesome. I know I said that about 10,000 times on the show today. It is a moment, a sporting moment in this city that truly will never be forgotten. And I don't want to overstate it compared to things that matter to people here. Like, it's just completely different, right? It's like you have the investment, and there are a lot of people who do have investment in that, be it, you know, people with Portuguese backgrounds, Portuguese friends, or the Croatians, of which there are a ton of in this area as well. But even if you're not, you just got to see that spectacle. It was probably going to be the game of the tournament at BMO, all of the goal disallowed, and Ronaldo looked like he got one, and then he did eventually get one. It's just, it's everything you could have asked for. You know, we've seen Messi in this city with MLS, a very, very different ball game. But to see Ronaldo there and get to do it, and, you know, it's a moment that I'm sure will hold special in his career as well. You see the reaction that him and the Portuguese team got. It's just an awesome, awesome way to bookend the World Cup experience here in Toronto.
2: If you're somebody that shelled out the thousands of dollars necessary to get into the building yesterday, you did not come away disappointed. And I think, honestly, nope. In saying that, you know, given that it is such an expensive investment, right? You got your money's worth. You actually did, which is crazy to say for something like that. But it was special on that level. And, you know, I actually do want to just, you know, as we wrap up the show, and I want to touch on one thing related to Canada soccer that Josh brought up in regards to Jesse Marsh and how he's impacted this program. His charisma is now inherently tied to the identity of this program and this team.
0: Yeah, it really does.
2: And I think that's a great thing.
0: Yep.
2: Because you laid it out well when you talked about how we've never been in a position where you could have the ability to puff out your chest for something like this.
0: Yep.
2: And that's cool. And that's also because of him.
0: Yeah, it is awesome. He has definitely been a guy who has understood the chord you want to strike. And good luck to him and the Canadian national team tomorrow when they take on Morocco in the round of 16 at the World Cup. Daniele, always love having you in here. Ben will be back with me on Monday. It's been another edition of the Fan Morning Show.
2: Good morning.
4: With Fan Traffic, I'm Scott Burnett. On the westbound 401 approaching Dixon, problems have cleared, but delays continue from the 400 in the express and collectors. Eastbound 401 east of Islington and the collectors, two left lanes still blocked due to a collision that's jammed approaching the 427. Westbound QEW approaching Burloka, collision still blocking the HOV lane there. That's busy from Royal Windsor. And on the westbound 403 approaching Highway 6 north, in the right lane there is a stalled vehicle. It's busy from Waterdown. 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

Welcome to the JD Bunks podcast. One of the best things about the Leafs offseason is it feels different. Just the vibe of the team right now feels different. We spent this entire season, and honestly, like, it's been more than a season. It had been building for a while. This underlying tone of, well, this isn't very fun anymore. Well, this is feeling like we're watching this out of obligation. We're watching this out of just being tied to a product that many of us grew up with, many of us forged relationships through, and habit. But the enjoyability score was, frankly, a zero? Could you even make the case that it was a one this past year? Like, what was the most entertaining thing about the Leafs season? What was even, like, honestly, even the way that they lost to the Florida Panthers and the build for how they lost that series, the implications of losing that series, the deadline ahead of that series, like, it had been ugly for a while. And it really does feel refreshed to me. And part of me is saying, well, yeah, you got the number one overall pick. Yeah, we always do this when a new general manager comes to town. There is always like a renewed sense of optimism. I actually don't recall a time when a new GM came in and the feeling was automatically, well, this stinks. Maybe Nonis, because it felt like just an extension of lesser Burke. But overall, we tend to do this stuff. And that's why it felt so ridiculous when there were reports out there that Brad Treliving might end up staying the general manager. It was like, no. The one thing that you absolutely have to do is shift the vibe. And over these last few days, like I mentioned, I've actually liked the Leafs offseason a lot. How could you not when you get the first overall pick, but you also kind of nailed your

draft class, according to the people who know. You traded for a defenseman who wanted to be here, who is from here, and who brings a skill set that we have not seen in a very long time.

0: you've got a front office that apparently is exploring just about everything. And while we're still sort of waiting for that big splash, and no offense to Radish and no offense to Sergei Bobrovsky, I don't think that's quite what it meant when all of that smoke was out there about what the Maple Leafs would be doing. It's been really quiet on the Austin Matthews front, and I think that can only be perceived as of right now as a good thing, because at this point, you would think that if the momentum wasn't building towards something positive, or Matthews keeping an open mind about being here and wanting to tread into the season with renewed optimism, renewed faith in this product, that, yeah, given what happened with Brady Tkachuk, given what we heard with Zach Werenski, given how these things tend to get out, even though you try not to, yeah, that you're probably leaning in the more positive direction. So I've just enjoyed people being excited about this product again, people being excited about this hockey team again. And I want to bring in good old Sam McKee, who, by the way, just a little reminder here that throughout the summer, this is the channel where you'll find all the Sam and I stuff. And make sure you subscribe to the podcast, because if there's ever emergency stuff, we might end up just doing audio only, since both of us are going to be all over the place during the summer. He joins me now. What's up, brother? How are we doing?
1: Hey, bud. Nice to see you. What's going on today?
0: Nice to see you, too. I'm tired because I can't turn off the soccer. I watched Algeria play. Algeria.
1: That's crazy talk.
0: I know. I
1: was watching our beloved Argos get a 50 burger put on.
0: I know. I turned that off. I was like,
1: yeah, that was ugly.
0: Yeah. The Stampede game was, they got stampeded. They got absolutely trampled. That was an immediate turn off and a switch over to watch Algeria and the Swiss. And I did come away from that game going, you know what? Swiss are pretty plucky. Like, we hung with them. We look good against them. We're a tournament team now. We're a tournament team. Made me actually feel a little bit better about Saturday.
1: We're not going to do too much soccer here, but I do have a Gavin McKenna take that's sort of tied to soccer.
0: Rip it right away.
1: Because last night, was an incredible event in our city, right? Like, that game at BMO was the game of the tournament so far. Massive two stars who maybe it was their last game of all time with Modric and Ronaldo, and just the ups and downs, the offsides, the drama. And like, McKenna's at that game. Mm-hmm. And I'm just so happy that McKenna's getting to experience Toronto at like the best possible time. Like, there's nothing like Toronto in the summer. Like, it's the reason that we all fight through the horrible winters here. And this past winter particularly was horrible. If you're listening to this in Toronto, you know what I'm talking about.

0: 6-7 years in Ontario before I acclimated to the summers.
1: Oh, the heat's getting in.
0: And the,
1: I mean, you still cry every time it gets above 25, so you have not yet acclimated.
0: I'm just saying that Whitehorse, it's semi-arid climate. It's a desert. People think like, oh, yeah, you must get a ton of snow. It's like, no, we just actually, the snow we get just stays. Mm-hmm. That guy standing in that heat.
1: it was warm yesterday.
0: The Jays game and this game, the two hottest days on record in Toronto, it might have zagged the other way. It might have gone. He's like, this vibe is great, but how does anyone survive in this heat? I'm actually shocked that when they were showing him on the broadcast, he didn't once reference how hot it was. By the way, he's done so much media.
1: Love it. Not afraid.
0: No, so do I. And he's just kind of himself in the media. Yep. Hasn't done this show, though, which is still devastating to me.
1: That's an insult to the UConn.
0: It hurts. It really hurts. Yeah. It stings
1: deep. It makes me feel differently about him.
0: Yeah, it's starting to cut the other way. But not one reference in any of those interviews to, boy, is it hot here, which I think that bodes well. He doesn't look sweaty. It's good. It's a good thing. I actually really did like him and Bielecki. And you sent me actually, you want another take? Bielecki, throw in that bullpen session that you sent me. Athlete.
1: Do you see him hit the bomb?
0: No, I just saw what you sent me, which I was like, this is encouraging.
1: He has more home runs at home than Vladimir Guerrero Jr. does this year. Yeah. Bielecki. He ripped one in batting practice. Classic Canadian lefty swing. Hammered it out of the park. It's just like, athlete.
0: You know me, buddy. I love betting on the athletes.
1: Me too.
0: This gets to the theme of what I just led with, which is right now, a lot of the tilts are just pure optimism. So I want to kind of dive into this with you in just terms of the way that you feel about this. But then it's going to get me to, well, what have we actually done here? Like, how much has actually shifted? Because they get the 12, they get the 12 ball, right? Mm-hmm. And that really did change everything. Like, people were going into that draft feeling dread and angst. And this is at a time, by the way, where Mitch Marner's cruising through the playoffs.
1: Oh, yeah.
0: Dark
1: month.
0: He's putting up points, and Leaf fans are getting absolutely hammered. It feels as though Boston might end up with this 5 pick, which, like, looking at this... Sorry, 6 pick, but looking at this draft class, it was very much, hey, you're going to be able to get a really good player at 6. And the general consensus amongst people who have been like long tortured by this team is, oh, whoever they get at 6 is going to be the guy in the draft. You know, like someone's going to fall to
1: it's
0: them.
1: It's going to be that Carson Carls, and he's going to be 15-year Boston Bruin in the rafters.
0: And just every time the Leafs play this player, it's just the number one storyline of the broadcast. Mm-hmm. They can't abandon it. And you got to be reminded over and over and over again. Like, did the Leafs ever play Tuukka Rask without it getting referenced?
1: No.
0: Yeah.
1: You're nuts.
0: Yeah, I'm pretty sure it's not one time did he ever play the Leafs without it being mentioned.
1: Yeah.
0: So the 12 is, to me, the central piece of this entire domino, right? Like the getting the first overall pick shifted like the entire outlook of the offseason. They do nail the draft. They do go out and get Darren Radish, which I think is exciting. But I did start to think about how we do, do you view this offseason as, hey, the optimism is just so materially different than what we've seen with other regimes, or that a lot of this is kind of what we tend to do in this market? Because just let me put it to you this way. The number one pick aside, right? Which is like, you just undeniably cannot not be excited about that, right?
1: Mm-hmm. Yes,
0: when Tree Living came in, everybody was pretty pumped up. They were pumped up about Berube. Mm-hmm. He also went out and got a defenseman who he gave a big contract to in Kristanev. He also started to remodel. Like, let me just put some fake parallel.
1: First offseason of Tree was good. Very good.
0: Sure. I'm just saying that it's like, Tree also went out and got a Florida Panthers goalie who performed well for the Maple Leafs the year before. He got a defenseman who he gave a big contract to that was going to help reshape the blue line that they hadn't had in a while in Kristanev. They went out and got Jack Roslovic, a.k.a. Max Domi, a.k.a. Pass Roslovic or Shoot Domi, whichever way that you want to do it. He went out and changed some of the bottom six. So it's like in the role of Ryan Reeves, now you got Duhaime, and I know Duhaime's a better player, but I'm just saying, like, it was some bottom sixy stuff. Are we getting too excited, or are we getting properly excited? That's where I'm kind of landing here.

0: Yeah. I think that there's some, I think the biggest part about this is just difference in terms of people looking at this and feeling different. And like, I think we were pretty excited about the bottom six last year too, where they're like, oh, they're going to spread it out. And, you know, it's going to be guys that actually
1: Lawton and
0: make money in
1: Roy.
0: the bottom, that actually make money in the bottom six. And, you know, like it's a different type of bottom six and all this different stuff. And then, you know, Matthews gets hurt. He's no good for half the year and all this stuff. And you know what happens. But like, I think there's reason to be excited for sure. And I think they have remodeled it with real bottom six guys that are okay with being bottom six guys. But I do have question marks about a couple of it. Like, I'm not blindly excited, but I'm much more hopeful that next season's going to be a good one as opposed to the way I was going into last year, trying to kind of lie to myself and convince myself that it was going to be a good team. Like, looking back on some of the takes that I had, it's just like, I think a lot of us kind of knew that maybe this was going to happen with the Marner thing. And we were also blinded by the Marner thing that we were trying to make sure that they weren't going to suck without him, and they ended up sucking without him. I do feel like they have a chance to be a better team this year than they did going into last year, but I don't think it's perfect. I don't.
1: No,
0: I don't
1: that's not,
0: love
1: but
0: the
1: that's
0: Nick
1: not the
0: Paul.
1: case I'm making. I'm not trying
0: I
1: to
0: don't
1: make the
0: love the
1: case
0: Nick
1: of like
0: Paul thing
1: it's
0: at all,
1: extreme.
0: but
1: You don't love
0: yeah.
1: the Nick Paul thing?
0: I don't. No.
1: Oh,
0: I
1: this
0: don't.
1: is great. Okay, so because I did want to go through with you because you and I differ on a couple of these moves.
0: Yeah.
1: But anyways, I'm not trying to like rain on the parade in any.
0: No, I get it. But like, you're allowed to have questions, but it's a hopeful feeling for sure.
1: That's it, is that to me, it's been such a dark cloud now for essentially two seasons. Because even though they won the Atlantic the year prior and there was palpable buzz about making a playoff run and that the team was in a better spot, like the Marner news that happened at the deadline really shifted the parameter of the way that we were looking at that postseason. And it became, you could have had Mikko Rantanen for Marner, and then they go and they play, honestly, like, I think you could put games 5 and 7 against the Florida Panthers amongst the worst moments in Toronto Maple Leafs history.
0: Totally.
1: Like, those are two of the darkest games that this fan base has ever had to endure. You could put it up against, again, just about anything. The degree of the no-shows, the Marner discourse, the way that we all knew it was going. And now we're seeing a shift where you actually get to be excited about something. You actually get to be optimistic about the hockey team. You get to be thrilled watching the number one pick and have takes about how he's enjoying the Toronto summer and that's going to help the vibe of whatever season is to come with him. Like, I love all this stuff. I really like all this stuff. I'm, again, I don't think anybody thinks it's perfect. There's definitely questions that need to be asked. Yeah. I just do wonder what the actual balance is between all of us, including the media, because I know people think that everybody in the media just wants to be negative, but the balance between how good this offseason has actually been versus, hey, how much of this we needed to turn the page and people were dying to be optimistic about something.
0: I think that's a fair question and one I think a lot of people will be asking. And yeah, like, it's a totally different team. Like, John Chyka came, except for the decor, which may have been the biggest issue. Like, Morgan Riley's still here. They brought in Radish or whatever, but it's still going to be a lot of McCabe, a lot of leaning on Tanev. Like, they're asking a lot of this Emil Andre. Like, they didn't do a lot to the decor, and they're clearly looking at Werenski. And you know, Chyka came on our show yesterday and said that they're always going to be big star hunting, which I love to hear. But there's still question marks with the decor for me. But yeah, this is a totally remodeled bottom six. It would be impossible for me to sit here and be like, they're going to be good, because none of them have played together ever, and they're just throwing it into a blender. But I do like that they have a bunch of different center options, that guys can move in and out and they feel like they're pros and they're, you know, they're NHL guys. I worry about the mix. You know, there's lots of stuff I worry about, but on paper, I am more excited than I am, you know, apprehensive.
1: I gotta tell you, I actually think there's more things that I'm encouraged by than nervous about. Like, the things I'm nervous about go, what does Matthews look like? That's number one, right?
0: If that's bad, nothing matters.
1: Nothing works, right?
0: If
1: totally.
0: He's 25 goals, 30 goals a year, this just doesn't matter, and it's kind of over anyway.
1: Exactly. So for me, it goes Matthews one, probably Tanev even ahead of the goaltending. Like, I don't know what we're supposed to expect from a guy who's 36, 37 years old who had to leave twice with injuries last season. There's definitely like a Muzzin parallel here where you go, hey, like, how many more injuries can you endure before it's just kind of over? And so I'm optimistic on the one hand about that, because it's like, dude, if that guy comes back and he can play with McCabe and he's healthy and you get the version of him that you had in year one, when you said the thing about the decor hasn't changed that.

0: that much. It's like inserting radish and tanev alone dramatically changes your decor. So that's two. Number three for me is the goaltending. And then number four is just simply with that bottom six, it's great that they've insulated Matthews from playing in the D zone and doing penalty kill and letting their good players do good player things. Mm-hmm. But there is the secondary scoring element where I look at all these guys together and say, what are the totals that you guys are going to be contributing here? Are you guys just going to be punt lines? Is this going to be basically the return of David Kampf hockey where you go, yep, he's responsible in his own end. He can kill a penalty, but it's basically feels like a miracle. Outside of that, though, I would say on a whole, and this feels like a high letter grade, I think that the offseason's an A minus. Because
1: I was gonna say B plus.
0: Well, here's my
1: ask me a number.
0: Here's my case for it. My case for it is again, like when Chayka got hired, it was viewed very much as a controversial signing.
1: Uh-huh.
0: So when I said new general managers come in and usually there's like the level of just, hey, we got the new guy, like Berkey's here, this is gonna be amazing. Tree Living's here, it's not Dubas, this is amazing. This is kind of the first time where it's actually felt separated from the Shanahan, Shanaplan era.
1: Is it though?
0: To me, it feels like it is.
1: Well, I mean, I'll never feel different as long as Austin Matthews, William Nylander, John Tavares, and Morgan Riley are still on the team.
0: That's fair. And the reason why I have it as an A minus is they weren't able to move Morgan Riley so far, and it's starting to feel more and more like he's going
1: to
0: stay.
1: And to my point about the decor, I think that's more of what I mean. And it's just going to, like, right now he's on the top pair.
0: Yeah. Well, depending on how you feel about whether or not McCabe and Tanev are the top pair, or they're Radish, or they're going to switch it up and actually shelter Morgan Riley and just say, sorry. And guess what? Riley's off the power play, though, too.
1: That's
0: like,
1: a big difference.
0: That is a big difference in terms of just the way that we should be looking at this team. You did get the number one overall pick, so that obviously plays a huge part into this, but they did also nail the draft. I think there's enough newness here where you're looking at it and can say, I want to show up and see this rejuvenated product rather than the years before where it did feel more Shanahan-y, where it was like, it's team A, team B, and this is the way that we're going to be doing this. I think everybody's excited about Easton Cowan year two. I think that the coach thing, people have pointed to that and been like, why didn't they go out and get Bruce Cassidy, or why didn't they get a splashier head coach? I've kind of been in this position all along that I just don't really care about the coach so much. I think that there are very few guys that are real game changers in the NHL when it comes to head coaching. And I didn't see that guy readily available. And like Bruce Cassidy, for all the flowers he gets, it's like he got fired and his team went on a Stanley Cup run without him, and he still doesn't have a job.
1: Doesn't have a job. I don't know. The Hillard part of it to me, I mean, the way he's been talking to start, it's pretty positive. You know, celebrate scoring again and, you know, spirit and coaching the spirit and all this different stuff. So we'll see how it goes with him. But you're right. Like, ultimately, it's going to come down to the guys in the ice. And that was a big point that you made all year last year with Berube, that, like, sure, he's not a great coach, but these guys quit and it's not his, you know, it's just, it was ugly. But did you want to get in, as I mentioned, Nick Paul, did you want to get into the specifics?
0: Well, I do want to get into those guys, like the moves we liked the most, the moves we didn't like, we liked the least. But this is just the way I'm going to round this out.
1: Yeah.
0: As of today, the Leafs last season finished with 78 points.
1: Oh, brother, I had 70 Leafs talks.
0: Yeah. So 78 points. The Philadelphia Flyers were the last team in. They had 98.
1: Yeah, 20 points.
0: Is this team 20 points better?
1: 10 wins. Yeah, I think so. Okay. Are you?
0: So do you think they're a playoff team?
1: I think they're in a dogfight, quite frankly. The division's sick, and I think there's teams that could potentially take a step back. Like, I mean, Ottawa, people still, the analytics still like Ottawa. I see some nerds still like in Ottawa, but losing your captain, they're very different. I think they're going to be a different type of team. You know, Montreal's in there, I think. I think they're going to be good forever now. You know, Tampa still feels like they're really good.
0: I think the number one step back team in terms of Boston. Like everybody. No, there's
1: Boston
0: two,
1: spot.
0: Boston and the Penguins.
1: Yeah. You need, those are the two spots that are going to be available.
0: Those are the
1: most. There's always one team. There's always one course. Team that jumps out that you're like, what the hell? What happened to them?
0: I'm just saying, if I had to pick two teams that I thought were the most likely, if I was like, hey, you have to bet on these guys not being there come playoff time.
1: Yeah.
0: Those would be my two picks, with Ottawa third.
1: That's fair. I think Ottawa is, for me, the one that I'd be worried about the most, and Boston as well in the Atlantic. And then, I mean, the Metropolitan to me is just such a, it's Carolina.

0: And it's Washington, and then you could convince me on any team getting in. It's a weird division. It's always been weird for me.
1: I will say this, too. Like, Tampa Bay, it is another year older with their goaltending, like they did just trade for Hildeby. But I would still say there's three locks to make the playoffs in the Atlantic. Maybe four.
0: You think Buffalo's a lock?
1: No.
0: No, me neither.
1: My locks are Tampa, Florida, and Montreal.
0: Yep, I think that's fair. I think that's fair.
1: And then I think the Hurricanes are a lock. And I think the Flyers are actually kind of sneaky, like a pretty, just given the division, I think that they're kind of like a sneaky, they're going to be their guy. So to me, it's like,
0: Metro's weird.
1: I know the Metro's weird, but I'm just saying that that team is there. So you think that it's a 20 point improvement because that's kind of where it needs to be for you to make the playoffs.
0: Yeah. I think that's it. I would say it's definitely a possibility. If I had to pick right now, gun to my head, that the Leafs are a playoff team next year, I think that they are a playoff team, wild card type of team. That's what I think.
1: Yeah. Yeah, they're not winning the Atlantic, but they're around it, and the final 15 games of the season matter.
0: In the Atlantic kind of thing.
1: By the way, it should be noted that it's going to be an 84-game season next year. So,
0: oh, great. It's like, more hockey.
1: Yeah.
0: Great.
1: More regular season hockey. Okay.
0: Let's get some more teams, too.
1: Yeah, that's too much. All right, so 20-point improvement. I think they're going to be in the mix. I think that it gets into, this is where we can kind of do the what we like and what we don't like about the team. If you're going to be a playoff team, like, I heard you guys on Real Kipper and Bourne yesterday talking about Bobrovsky. Mm-hmm. And Kipper was saying, like, hey, it's risky, it's risky. And you and Bourne were doing the whole song and dance of, like, it's fine, it's great, it's good. It's pedigree.
0: Mm-hmm.
1: I think that given Stolarz's injury history and as optimistic as you can be about Akhtemov, if Bobrovsky is not a wins above replacement goaltender, I don't see it. Like, I don't think that they're going to be able to make the playoffs if this doesn't work out. And that's why fair, I'm nervous about this move, is that I'm like, this is two down seasons. It's decline for more than two. And he did have a terrific playoff run 2 years ago. But yeah, like, there's not a lot of evidence that would indicate, outside of this guy used to be really, really good and Ed Belfour came here 20 years ago, that leads into the, this guy's going to be a showstopper for you who can really balance out this hockey team.
0: I love that Belfour take. I mean, that's just one I've been leaning on. Love.
1: I know. Everybody's leaning on. Everybody's leaning
0: on. It's the Belfour lean right now.
1: Totally ignoring how different the game was 20 plus years ago, but sure.
0: I took a picture on my phone during COVID when they were showing all those little games.
1: Yeah.
0: And they were going into, I guess, game six or whatever it was against the Sens and Belfour in that series. I'm just going to pull it up right now. I think he was like, they lost two games somehow.
1: Yeah.
0: But he had like a 165 goals against, goals against and like a 950. He was unbelievable. I digress.
1: It's truly one of the greatest performances that anyone has ever put together in a series for this franchise.
0: 166 goals against, 948 save percentage, and they had lost two games. So that team was a butcher show, and they ended up winning because of him. But no, like, I think it's very fair to be worried about Bobrovsky. And I think it's a massive risk. I think the risk in terms of the actual contract is not as big as people think, but I think the more of the risk is that he's just going to want to play. And if you sign him to play, he's just going to play. And if, like, you know, I don't think he's necessarily, he talks about how competitive of a freak he is. Mm-hmm. In year two, I don't think he's gonna be like, yeah, I'll go to Robidoux Island. He's like, I want to play, right? So, like, that part of it's a bigger risk than the actual cap hit, because, you know, I saw somebody say that the relevant to what the cap is, you know, it goes down and down. It's like $5 million in the third
1: year. Sure, but it's still a lot of money tied into goaltending for this team.
0: But, like, the other side of it, and the point I was making yesterday when Kipper and Bourne, the clip that got put out, is that what other they are doing is just as risky to me, where you're going on a hope and a prayer with two guys that have never shown the ability to play a lot of games. Like, I cherish availability when it comes to goalies, and, like, I was just sick of not knowing what the hell is happening with Wall. Every shot towards Wall, every stretch, it just, you're like, oh, is he hurt? Oh, is he hurt? You know, is he going to play tonight? Stolarz, same thing. Those two guys were too big of a gamble to me. And you can quibble with the fact that going after Bobrovsky at this age, but the availability with him had to be attractive. Like,
1: it had to be attractive? It absolutely was. Chayka, when he spoke to the media, said this guy
0: said he was going to be the best goalie of all time, which I was like, come on, bro.
1: Yeah, that was a little much. But his first three,
0: he was horned up.
1: His first three adjectives that he used to describe the signing, it was like consistency, reliability.

0: sustainability.
1: Because they obviously talked to the players.
0: Yeah.
1: Like, he talked to Matthews, and Matthews was probably like, I'm so sick of not knowing who's going to play net.
0: Mm.
1: Like, it's, you know, it's just, I'm so sick of being like, is
0: it
1: going to be
0: player-driven? I think that was player-driven. I think that was just them. I think
1: But, like, I'm sure he brought it up when he talked to the captain of the team when they had his meeting or whatever, they Zoomed him or whatever happened. So, like, yeah, I think your position's very fair, and I just have a feeling that it's going to work. I don't have a... Every stat that you point to would be like, I'm dead wrong on this. I'm not going to sit here and say that. Like, Valley came on our show last year and said he's done. He said those words. He's like, he's done.
0: That's your favorite guest, by the way, in that you use him all the time to reference points.
1: Week.
0: Yeah, like, but it's
1: Tuesday,
0: like whenever you and I are arguing about different stuff,
1: listen,
0: you'll be like, Valley says, and I'm like, all right, well, Valley says.
1: Valley says.
0: Yeah.
1: Valley is the man.
0: Yeah.
1: And I'm going against Valley. I went against Books on McKenna. I'm going against Valley on Bobrovsky.
0: Listen, we all went against Books on McKenna.
1: But I'm just saying, he's an expert. He knows this stuff.
0: Yeah.
1: He grinds the tape. I just have a feeling it's going to work. I know that's not smart. I know it's not the best take, but there's just something about it that I like. And I've watched him kill my favorite team a million times. That's playing into it. I feel like it's going to work.
0: I will say this. I feel as though if the Leafs can get into the playoffs, I'll feel better about Bobrovsky than I will about Wohl or Stolar, certainly, for parts of the reasons.
1: I feel better about Bobrovsky than Wohl game one to game 82, too.
0: Yeah.
1: Wohl was maybe the most overrated goalie in Leafs history.
0: Yeah, truly. I'm not there. I think Wohl, when he was on, is like...
1: When he was on, the 15 games a year when he was on, he was spectacular.
0: No, but it was more than that. I think it was a little strange how quickly people zagged against Wohl. And I will say this. I totally agree with what you're saying about the risk of more injuries to your goaltending. The only thing is like at 38 years old with that many miles on the tires, as reliable and as durable as he is.
1: What? Kissed a girl? No, I just said at 38 years old, I just went hip brain. Yeah, I've never kissed a girl.
0: The idea that, like, Myrtle was talking to me about this yesterday, where he was like, well, you kind of have to load manage him a little bit. And I went, well, if you have to do that.
1: That's the opposite of what you're supposed to be doing.
0: Well, that's it. I was like, if you're doing that, then you should have just kept Wolf. Like, if you're just doing the load management with the two guys, like, no, he's got to play. He's got to post. And I'm just a little nervous of this argument sounding like R.A. Dickey, where you go.
1: Totally.
0: Hey, man.
1: That's a fair parallel.
0: Hey,
1: listen, R.A. Dickey, underrated Jay's career. What do you have, it wasn't that bad.
0: But that's the thing. Is like they got R.A. Dickey after he won a Cy Young. And they brought him in here, and he was the opening day starter. He wasn't brought in to be the number five.
1: First impressions matter,
0: and yes, I know. But R.A. Dickey, you're right. The totality of it was kind of like, all right, because he posted.
1: Yep.
0: But ultimately, it wasn't what you needed for the baseball team, which was another guy who was going to be at the top of the rotation. And it was like an older dude, and... Anyway, I don't want the number one argument to be for Sergei Bobrovsky at the end of the day is like, well, he played a lot of games, and you go, yeah, but what did you get out of them? Like, you got sort of below average goaltending at $7 million a season. That's why I can't get behind it.
1: You can make an argument that trading for Adin Hill would have been a better option, or going out there and finding one of those other goalies, but like, goalies are weird.
0: I know. I think that's too lottery ticket-ish.
1: If he posts an .895 next year, and like, what's league average now?
0: No.
1: What's league average? 890? 895? Like, if he's near league average and he's the professional guy and you get in the playoffs and he gets hot or whatever, like, I just think it's going to work. Sue me.
0: Only thing that bothered me about your guys' discussion yesterday is when you guys were like, it's the easiest thing to do to say it's not going to work. No, it's not. The easiest thing to do is what you're doing, which is like, I just think he's going to be good, rather than having to be analytical, look at the facts, and kind of sound like the Debbie Downer.
1: That was after being in a fist fight with Kipper for 20 minutes of him being like, everything sucks. So it was kind of, I was kind of on my toes.
0: Sure. I'm just saying that it's like if you look beyond just save percentage, right? And you look at a couple of the things that we do have, like there's a reason Valley is telling you guys, like he thinks he's cooked. And one of them is, hey man, his goals saved above expected, which is supposed to take some of the situation out of it. It was one of the worst in the league. He was like a minus 23. His war as a goaltender was down. And I totally buy the, like, he was checked out argument, or, hey.
1: The whole team was checked out.
0: Yeah, exactly. And, like, the team was tanking in front of him. Is that what I think he is necessarily? No, I don't. I think that there's going to be, like, an uptick in play with a new place. He's going to want the prove it factor against Florida. Yep. But the piece of it that probably scares me more than anything is, like, the Florida Panthers have been kind of nailing moves lately.

0: don't know if anybody's noticed how good.
1: I mean, listen, I'll put my you know what on the table here and say that like
0: he has a better year than Markstrom.
1: Markstrom's way worse, like way worse goalie.
0: I know.
1: Markstrom's a sieve.
0: I agree, but that's what scares me is that they were like
1: they. But Kipper said they tried to pay him. They tried to give him $6 million. They tried to pay him. So
0: that doesn't make any sense to me that they tried to give him $6 million, which in Florida money is what he got here in Toronto.
1: Listen, buddy, he just thought the Leafs were better, I guess.
0: Huh? Yeah, I get. Yeah,
1: got that dog mentality.
0: Yeah, I do wonder if he did get sour that he wanted like the Marchand deal. And then when they weren't going to give that to him, he was like, you know what? Then I'm out of here.
1: He's a huge part of why they won 2 cups. Yes.
0: Maybe. All right. Maybe. I'm nervous about that one.
1: I can't wait for the first 2 Bobrovsky games. You're like, I love this guy. Well, goalie guy bump. He looks so good. Oh, the setup. He looks so good in there.
0: He's going to look good in this setup. The setup's going to be nice. Here's what's funny about this offseason is that like your favorite move, I think, is Bob.
1: I think my favorite move is drafting Gavin McKenna, but
0: clearly I'm saying like the actual offseason moves that you and I differ the most on are our two polar opposite things where it's like, I don't really like the Bob signing and you're confident that it's going to be Ed Belfour 2.0.
1: Yes, I am confident.
0: And I love getting Nick Paul and you hate getting Nick Paul. So
1: this is another irrational take.
0: Okay.
1: I can't stand Nick Paul.
0: Yeah,
1: Nick Paul has been one of
0: because he's been a Leaf killer,
1: for sure. And
0: so nothing changed when he did the whole like I'm a Mississauga boy, and I did
1: get it. Sure, no, like I like that stuff.
0: Yeah,
1: but like I'm ready to turn, brother.
0: Yeah,
1: if he's no good and Hildeby has like 10 good games, you better believe me on Leafs Talk next year is gonna be like I can't stand this guy. Like I've had a lot of years of truly hating this guy. Mm-hmm. Like I you know. Not my most hated guy in the league, but top 10. Top 10, right?
0: Not even close for me.
1: Oh, my God. Top 10. Nick Paul. Are you crazy? Nick Paul delivered a lot of heartbreaking moments to Toronto Maple Leaf fans. Like, there is a world where he comes in here and comes off because he was high ankle last year. He was talking about it in his thing. Like, he didn't want to use the injuries as an excuse. Mm-hmm. Wrist surgery, all that stuff. Brutal year last year, much like Bobrovsky last year. Brutal year. So he's a good bounce back candidate. He's a professional. He can play center. He can play wing. Like, he's a guy that can do a lot of stuff for you. But I'm just telling you, if it's bad, I'm not going to be thrilled. That's where I'm at on it.
0: I just think, so I'll say this.
1: Potential to be my favorite Leaf, for sure.
0: I did this yesterday, but I didn't tell you this take, which is like, part of me is terrified in trading Hildeby just because the last time the Leafs had 2 young goaltenders and they chose the one to stay and they let go of one. One was Tuukka Rask and the other was Justin Poggi.
1: Yeah, Hildeby's 38 years old too. Like,
0: sure.
1: I mean, Tuukka Rask was 19. Like, I mean, it's a tough parallel.
0: I'm just saying that you have 2 goalies that are young and cheap, and you're banking on the one working, and because you said it's weird, and I've seen some really good Hildeby starts. I don't think it's outside the realm of possibility that Hildeby ends up being the better goalie than Akhtemov.
1: I think that's fair take.
0: That's all. That's the only thing that I have on it where I'm like a little nervous about it going.
1: It's not no risk. It's not no risk.
0: It's just the idea of trading to another division rival, a goaltender that could be their guy for a few years and then ending up with the one that doesn't work is the only part of this that's scary to me. That being said, from a value standpoint, I just think Hildeby, a goalie who hasn't proven really anything, to get a player of Nick Paul's caliber on that contract where it's a few more years. Yeah, he's older, but if Nick Paul hits free agency based on the money that these guys were getting, like, man, Roslovic got $4 million a season. That guy was making 1.5 a year ago and was like desperately trying to find a destination. I think Paul gets way more than what he got, but it's just that to me is a professional. That's somebody who could actually get you a tuck in a big game. That's somebody who's going to be able to play defensively responsible, who's been with
1: a winning program. Man.
0: Yeah, like. Yeah. And it kind of put him all around the lineup. Wherever he ends up, I think it's going to end up working out for the Leafs. It's absolutely unequivocally out of all the, like, outside of the excitement of Darren Radish, right? Because that's going to, the first time Darren Radish pumps a puck past a goaltender, it's going to be electric, right? And yes, the first overall pick. But in terms of all these depth guys that they brought in here, the Andres, the Duhames, the Sissons.
1: People are going to love Duhaime.
0: He's with a bullet going to be one of the most popular Leafs next season. Like, it's going to be McKenna 1, right?
1: Yeah.
0: Assuming McKenna is not a disaster. If he's just like
1: Bobrovsky 2.
0: Yeah. Yeah. And then I think Duhaime is going to be, people are going to love him.
1: Yeah, totally.
0: Like,
1: totally.

0: Love him. That's the safest, easy. You said that's the easiest take with the Verrazzi. The easiest take is everybody's
1: going. That was a layout line.
0: Love Duhaime. Yeah. And you know what else is the easiest take? Roslovic is going to have people at odds like crazy. There's going to be people who watch him and want to pull their hair out. And then he's going to tuck a few goals. And people are going to be like, this guy's got skill. And thank God they got him.
1: He's going to be a ghost for 70% of the year. And then he'll have like 3 weeks where he's the hottest guy in the league.
0: Yep.
1: The thing is, though, he's a great power play player. And that's...
0: Gotta play like, power play two, though.
1: That's fine. But he's a great power play two guy. I mean, the power play two was better last year than the power play
0: Sure, one. But now power play two is going to get 30 seconds.
1: Yeah. Well, it's going to be Roslovic, and he can play on the power play. And when they have to inevitably switch it up because it's, you know, not going well for a week or a half.
0: It's
1: going
0: to go better this year, man. Like McKenna.
1: Oh, it's going to go better, but every power play goes through slumps. Sure. You have to change things up. It's not going to be the same five guys. But the top unit of Radish, Gavin McKenna, Matthews, Nylander, and Tavares, something tells me it's going to be pretty good. So I think it's going to be a pretty good power play.
0: Yeah. You know what else I like, though, too, about this is like this is kind of like a secondary take on all of it is as much as they're was always going to be pressure on a number one pick, and especially during a time where it's going to escalate with Matthews, right? Because the offseason optimism is going to turn into, is this enough for Matthews? Like, does he look good enough? Does the fan base want him to stay? Does he want to stay? Like, that's going to become a story throughout the season. If they go through five-game losing streaks, the whole stretch of talk is going to be, is now the time to canvas the league and not get holding the bag? Try to do it now, blah, blah, blah, blah, blah. It really does feel like with bringing in Radish and bringing in Bobrovsky and bringing in a bunch of new guys that we're going to have conversations about that there's more insulation around just McKenna being the number one story of the season. And kind of sneakily, and this is the last one that I want to do with you today, is Easton Cowan is now kind of just like lost in the shuffle. A guy who went on and played with the Marlies, got better throughout the run, talked to his coach, says they don't win without him, watched him grow over the run, said that as the games got tougher, he got better. I don't know where he plays. Like, he's the trickiest guy.
1: Top six.
0: Where?
1: I mean, I think he... I don't know. I've written down different lines or whatever.
0: Yep.
1: But I would love to see a line of him, Tavares, and McKenna. And then you have Nyes, Nylander, Matthews as your top line. That's how I would like to do it.
0: So, Roslovic's in the bottom six to start the season? I don't think so.
1: Definitely.
0: I think I think he's going to get a first shot with Matthews. I think they're going to do the same thing. Again, this is shoot Domi. They brought him in here. It's like by the way, I can't stand that when people are like, he played with Matthews at U18s. I'm like, it's 100 years ago. Like,
1: does he remember his name?
0: Yeah. That's the idea that they have like some chemistry that could be unlocked because they,
1: undeniable.
0: It's just 10 nuts years that ago, people bring
1: they
0: that
1: played
0: up
1: together like, for a week.
0: Yeah. All right. I guess so. fine. They're both Americans of the same age and knew each other coming up through the developmental program. Like, great. We would just never do that for Canadians, right? Like, two guys where it's like they played on the juniors together. You'd be like, okay, like,
1: oh, nice.
0: Sick. Who cares? Like, why would this ever be a storyline? I think they'll start Roslovic with Matthews.
1: Okay.
0: They give him $4 million.
1: That's because Kipper was already laying it on thick about McKenna being like, oh, it's going to be a lot of pressure for the kid coming
0: trolling.
1: In here.
0: He's trolling.
1: I know. And I've just pushed back right away. I'm like, there's six whipping boys ahead of him.
0: Yep.
1: Like, people are going to be nothing. Like, Leaf fans are going to give McKenna all the rope.
0: He
1: is going to be the most babied guy amongst Leaf fans. Like, other fan bases, they'll be on him.
0: Yep.
1: Because it's like you said on our emergency pod, as soon as Stenberg has a big week with riding shotgun with Celebrini, they're going to be bringing it up. But Leaf fans are going to be so nice to McKenna next year.
0: I honestly think that it would have to be just like unbelievably disastrous for McKenna.
1: I don't think either of us believe that's possible.
0: No, I don't. I just think that it's going to be fine. And again, it's a huge fan base and we have social media, right? So you're going to see somebody have a take of he's terrible or this is another, whatever. And it's going to get amplified because that's what people do on social media is like they get rage baited and they put stuff out there. And then people think it's like the center of the discourse, that this is something that people are really talking about when really it was one guy who did the thing, right? So of course that stuff's going to happen and people are going to DM me being like, did you see this? And I'll be like, I don't care. I just don't want it. But you're
1: the general,
0: right.
1: The general concession.
0: Buddy,
1: concession.
0: The amount of stories now around this team with the new stuff, whether it's going to be the new coach, whether it's going to be the new GM.

0: GM, whether it's going to be the Austin Matthews storyline, whether it's going to be William Nylander, whether it's going to be John Tavares being a second-line center, whether it's going to be Darren Radish being worth the money, whether it's going to be Sergei Bobrovsky being the best bet, whether it's the bottom six. Like, Gavin McKenna is not the only story. And the fear was when they did win that lottery ball and you were looking at this team that it was like, boy, it kind of sucks that he has to come into this market and be viewed as the savior in year one. And I totally agree with you that it's like that feeling to me has dissipated immensely.
1: Totally. It's gone. I will say, you see him step on the ice yesterday?
0: Yeah.
1: Skates. That's a confident young man, those skates. Those are some white skates, boy.
0: Don't you want him to be that guy?
1: Yeah, I do. I do.
0: That's just the like guy maybe, he is.
1: Maybe some just like some Black Bowers for the first.
0: Buddy, if you wanted Black Bowers, draft Stenberg. Be with Books.
1: Those skates
0: Go sit with Books at the London game and tell me about Stenberg.
1: We got to go. We got to go. But yeah. The 72, speaking of stars, seeing him step on the ice. 72.
0: I hate
1: Bobrovsky,
0: it.
1: 72.
0: I can't stand it.
1: So. This is going to be a fascinating one.
0: Yeah.
1: Because
0: both his other numbers are retired.
1: The old guys are going to be like, oh, he couldn't give it to Bobrovsky. Bobrovsky's got the pedigree. But like Borny said on the show yesterday, there's a world where Bobrovsky just doesn't care, right? Like he's like, I don't care what my number is, whatever, if you have it. But there's a no-win situation for him amongst the olds if Bobrovsky's like, I don't care, you can have the number, and Gavin McKenna takes 72 from Bobrovsky. From the olds, it's a no-win situation. They're going to hate that, the olds.
0: I'm an old.
1: You're not that old. I'm talking about more like Kipper.
0: I don't care. I'm old, and I think it's nuts.
1: But you're a UConn old.
0: But if Bobrovsky wants to win more people over, he'll give up the number and be like, I don't care. I'm here to win games, not pick a number. And this kid, if he's like, this kid's going to be the future captain of this organization.
1: Sure.
0: He's 72. He's 72 here.
1: I would love 12. 12 would be great. It's a great number. And it doesn't have a great legacy with the Leafs. It needs a new, like, looking back, it's like Zach Aston-Reese, Galchenyuk, Tim Connelly.
0: I was just going to say.
1: It's a weird number.
0: I literally was going to say, I don't want him wearing the same number as Galchenyuk, a famous bust who was an offensive upside talent. No thanks, man.
1: Yeah. Okay.
0: Keep me away from Galchenyuk. Anything. To remind me of that turnover? No, thanks. Last thing, go ahead.
1: I asked Kipper and Bourne before what the best hockey number is. What do you think the best not hockey number is?
0: I think it's 4.
1: Okay. Kipper said 9.
0: 9, 4, 19.
1: 9 and 19, 90. I think, are the two best numbers.
0: Yeah.
1: 9 and like 19.
0: It's
1: 91's good, too.
0: There is a little bit of soccer to those numbers where it's like, you see, it's one of the things I love about soccer is like you're watching the game and number 10 flashes, and you're like, that's the guy.
1: That's the best.
0: And I feel like with 9 and 19, if you're wearing those numbers and you're not a stud, it's a very weirdo move.
1: Yeah. Yarncroc wore 19 for 4 years.
0: Yeah.
1: Embarrassing.
0: Yeah.
1: Not acceptable.
0: That's what I mean. So it's like you should be really good if you're going to rock those. Same thing with basketball. It's like you wear 23, and if you stink, it's beyond weird.
1: Yeah. That's good.
0: So I think those are the numbers. All right, okay. Sammy, we'll see you later. Have fun on your last Kipper and Bourne today. All right.
1: I will. Thanks, bud.
0: Reach out anytime on Twitter and Instagram at JD Bunkus. Subscribe to the podcast. Again, this is where emergency pods are going to be all summer long. Quick break, and I want to talk to the intern about Jaylen Brown.
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21: All right, our superstar intern Chris Lambert is here. What did we miss?
22: Well, Kawhi Leonard. Reuniting with a teammate of his he spent 4 seasons with, Kyle Slow-Mo Anderson, coming to the Raptors on a 1-year, $3.9 million contract for his 13th NBA season. What do we think?
21: I love this player. Like, he's just like a sneaky favorite of mine.
22: Yeah.
21: Like a true change of pace player. Mm-hmm. Who, and I've done this rant many times on the show or some variation of the take that one of my big issues with modern day NBA is there's not enough diversity in the player type. And Kyle Anderson is a different player. And I love him. I really like watching him. I think that he's a winning player. I think that he's a good player. And this is kind of a bummer because, like, when I look at this Raptors team, though, I'm like, we got another one of these guys?
22: Yeah.

0: Project 6ix9ine.
1: Well, it's just the Raptors already have guys that kind of do what he does. And they've already got wonky forwards. Like, they just drafted this kid, Allen Graves, who, like, so are you overlapping with the minutes? Like, whose minutes are you taking to put Kyle Anderson in? Like, what is that coming at the expense of? And so it's a weird one for me because it's like, I love watching the player. I think he's a good player. I think he's probably a lot better than any of the other guys that they could have gotten on the market at the same value. And yet the fit with the team, I'm looking at it and going, where are your minutes coming from? Who are you taking them from? Anyways, I think overall it's fine. It's just fine. You added a little bit more depth. It was a cheap contract. You're going to need your guards and your backup big to show up from the 905 or the development system. It's going to have to be one of the Bradleys or one of the Elijah Martins. Somebody's going to have to pop for this team to have a little bit more depth. And yeah, I just I wonder where Slomo is going to play. All right, you're a Celtics fan, which is weird because you're a Toronto kid. Like, it's very weird. It's like almost as inexcusable as it gets in terms of being a fan of another team, I got
0: to
1: say.
0: Cause I like to make Christmas shopping difficult.
1: Well, it's like Yankees fans here, they're so big, you know, and a lot of kids grew up where the Blue Jays were kind of irrelevant. And so they just, they jumped on the bandwagon young. There was one Celtics championship since you were like not in diapers, essentially. Like, there's no way you watched the Ray Allen, Paul Pierce teams outside. Yeah, exactly.
0: No, no shot.
1: You're so young. Jaylen Brown hits the Twitch stream yesterday, and he starts kind of going in, which if you're Boston management, I think that's kind of a win for you where you're like, yeah, dude, this is what we feared, is this guy doing this stuff. But it did make me feel like if you're a Celtics fan, it made you feel worse.
0: Yeah, I my thing is with the trade in general is I'm not too mad about it anymore because I don't like I like Jaylen Brown as a player. I like him as a person. I think he's very smart, but it's like the continue of just dumping and dumping and just saying things that it's like, Jason Tatum isn't doing this. He's not doing this media stuff. Like, just play basketball sometimes and maybe.
1: But that's the thing. He does play basketball.
0: No, like, he
1: shows
0: incredible.
1: Up for all these games and he plays well and he plays defense. Like, I don't know. I hate this trade for the Celtics. I think it's a total bummer because not only do you take on the Paul George contract, it doesn't even feel like they got added draft pick capital back to take that contract on.
0: For sure.
1: Which is crazy to me because if the Sixers were like, we want to get off the Paul George contract, I would have thought that they would have had to trade at least one first just to move off of it.
0: For sure.
1: And they didn't even get the best picks that were in Philadelphia's coffers in order to make this move. So it's still going to be a very confusing one to me. What I think is ultimately the strangest part of all of this is this guy was a finals MVP for the Celtics.
0: Yeah.
1: And he carried them through this incredible season that everyone thought they were going to stink in. And yet, like, the connection, like, there was questions of people being like, is his jersey going to get retired? Is he an all-time Celtic? And I was like, that's strange to me because now he's traded to a rival, a blood rival.
0: That's the issue.
1: And he's going to have years there and it's going to complicate the relationship. And I just think that they screwed him from a legacy standpoint too. So I'm just bummed all around for Jaylen Brown. And I really do hope he sticks it to the Celtics. Like, I hope that Sixers, Charlie Villanueva called it an AAU team. And I was like, that's bang on. That's the perfect take for what they are. I hope they stick it to Boston. Anyways, thanks, Chris. We'll see everybody next week.

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0: This is the longest between Blue Jays games that will go all year. Is it just me or is this camera really off and tilted? It looks like I'm falling over. Sorry if you are listening and not watching. Anyway, this is the longest between games. They have a 3 o'clock afternoon game on Wednesday. They don't play until 10 o'clock on Friday. It's a long wait. And luckily, there was a lot of good World Cup action yesterday, and the NBA is doing what it does in free agency. So not the end of the world, but I don't like off days for the purposes of this show. And there wasn't even a lot of news around the Toronto Blue Jays. Yesterday, they did lose half a game in the division and the wild card race. It's July 3rd. We could start looking at those things a little more closely. We did get a non-update on Ricky Tiedemann from Ben Nicholson-Smith. He is getting shots in his neck for that neck and shoulder soreness that has kept him from going into Dunedin games twice now that he was supposed to and didn't get around to it. Arjun Namala continued his rehab at Dunedin as he works his way back to New Hampshire here. And that was about it for the minor leagues. But a big one for the minor leagues later today. Max Scherzer is going to start for the Vancouver Canadiens against the Eugene Emeralds at Nat Bailey Stadium. This game will be broadcast on Sportsnet 650 and the Sportsnet app. First pitch is at 4 p.m. Eastern, 1 p.m. Pacific. Tyler Zickel will be on the call. They also sold the remaining 800 tickets pretty much immediately, as I understand it, after Max Scherzer was announced to be starting today. So that's now a sellout. And because of a rainout yesterday, it is a doubleheader today. So lots to look forward to at the Nat. And again, if you want to track Max Scherzer's rehab start well before the Blue Jays get underway, that'll be on Sportsnet 650 in the Sportsnet app with Tyler Zickel on the call. The Jays will be back in action later. After that, at 10:10, Dylan Cease will take on Luis Castillo in Seattle. We've got a loaded show to set it up. We'll talk to Brandon Weil of The Score a little later. We'll talk to John Morosi of MLB Network, who was actually here for the World Cup game yesterday. We'll talk to Nathan Bishop to get the lay of the land in Seattle. But right now, off the paternity list and ready to check in with us here a little after the halfway point is my good pal, Jonah Bierenbaum of The Score. Jonah, what's up, buddy?
1: Hey, dude, I was worried that they might DFA me instead of reinstating, but I made it. I survived.
0: Yeah, the roster is not deep enough to designate for assignment someone, anyone, but especially someone of your caliber. I don't want to reveal too much about your personal life, but you've been away for a little bit. Congratulations. And you were back at the park this week doing some Canada Day streeters. How was that? How was the vibe? And just how sweaty are we talking when you have to spend 2 hours outside the Rogers Center at 1 p.m. on a day like Wednesday?
1: Yeah, definitely dangerously sweaty. It was great, man. I think that was actually a great game to return for because irrespective of what's going on in the season, the vibes are always high on Canada Day. People are always out enjoying themselves, you know, having a good time. And, you know, all the festivities, the revelry, they're always cranked up to 11. It was wonderful. Got a chance to chat with Russell Martin. They brought back a host of Blue Jays alumni, Canadian Blue Jays alumni for the day, which was great. Got to chat with Russ Martin, which was really cool. Yeah, it was just a really fun day at the ballpark. And wouldn't you know it, the Blue Jays did something that they haven't done too much of this season, which is get a commanding win. They hit a couple bombs. Vlad had an extra base hit. It was shades of 2025. And hopefully that can kickstart a stretch of strong play here for the Blue Jays, who you know, are 3.5 games back of a playoff spot right now. And their season is kind of looking like it's going to be dictated by what happens over the next 4 weeks.
0: And we will talk about that momentarily. You mentioned you got to talk to Russell Martin there. I did Jose Bautista and Edwin Encarnacion a couple weeks ago. And like, you know, I'm a professional, but in my head, the wheels were spinning a little bit, and that was a very cool one. You and I we were around each other a ton in the 2015, 2016 runs, working at The Score together and just going to games as fans. How cool is the, oh my God, it's Russell Martin. I'm interacting with this guy for work now, 10 years later, aspect of that for you.
1: It was awesome, man. I just remember so vividly, you know, a decade ago, getting hyped up every time Le Receveur numero 55 came to the plate. He was such a such a fixture, such a key cog in those like really, really important and monumental Blue Jays team. So to get an opportunity to actually chat with him, interview him, talk about, you know, his experience playing for the Blue Jays on Canada Day, it was really surreal. And man, he looks like he could still play. He looks like he could suit up today, go catch 9 innings, maybe even catch a doubleheader the shape he's in. Man, he has not aged a day.
0: Golf is good for you, I guess. I don't know. So he's not going to do that. The Jays are going to have to use the guys they got here to turn this around. And reinforcements may come by August 3rd. But if they're going to have a better July than they had June, and they're going to make the case to Ross Atkins and Mark Shapiro and the big bosses here that there should be more, you know, chase bad money with good money here and make a push at the deadline, the Jays are going to have to do that with what they've got over the next couple of weeks. So we are just a little past the halfway point here, Jonah, 87 games in. So for the purposes of doing a show, we can call it the halfway point. What are your thoughts on the season so far? I'll leave it open and we'll dig in from there. But at a high level, how have you felt about the first 87?
1: Yeah, it's been a frustrating season, man. At no point have they really looked like a powerhouse or given off reigning American League champ energy. It feels like every stretch of solid all-around play, and there haven't been too many, has invariably been followed by a swoon. Like Kevin Gausman said last month, it's been a season of 4 steps forward, 2 steps back, and I think that calculation was a bit generous, frankly. And it's frustrating because on paper, this team should be better than 41-46. This team on paper has a strong core that the front office augmented really well this past offseason. So this isn't a roster construction issue. It's a performance issue. They dealt with a lot of injuries, sure, but their struggles this season are fundamentally due to underperformance from their stars, Vladimir Guerrero Jr. and George Springer primarily, but also Alejandro Kirk in his limited action has been disappointing. Dalton Varsho, who was one of the most efficient home run hitters a year ago in limited action, he's got as many homers as Andrés Giménez, and he's fallen off defensively. Get this. Last year, Vlad, Springer, and Kirk, they combined for 13.8 wins above replacement. So far in 2026, they've combined for 1.1 WAR. They're on pace for about 2 as a unit, and that is the story of the season, really. They just haven't gotten enough production out of their mainstays, and there's no fix for that. You're not sending Vlad to the minors. You're not going out of the trade deadline and adding a catcher to replace Kirk. You can rearrange the lineup all you want, but at the end of the day, you can't make up for multiple stars, the players with the highest ceilings, performing so far below their career norms. That's what makes the season so frustrating. Now, the glass half full perspective is that these guys

0: guys have big ceilings. Springer was a top five hitter in baseball last year. Kirk and Vlad were all-stars last year. There is a really good team in here, but like I said off the top, they haven't looked like a true juggernaut for any real extended stretch this year, and they're running out of time to prove to the decision makers that they're indeed capable of contending and worthy of reinforcements at the deadline.
1: It's a tough spot to be in, and the Springer, Kirk, Vlad stat is a good one, and I feel like this is a part of the 2024 story, and I think it was Vlad, Springer, and Bo at that point. With respect to each of those guys individually, how would you, and I'm putting you on the spot here, so apologies if you haven't thought this through, but if you were going to power rank the likelihood that each of those three guys gives you the second half that you need out of them, how would you size up a Vlad turnaround, a Kirk turnaround, a Springer turnaround?
0: I'll probably put a Kirk turnaround as the most likely. I mean, his floor is so high with a high quality defense. And I mean, he's barely played this year, right? I think he's played 19 games. So, you know, it's maybe unfair to even lump him in with the other guys who have played virtually every game this season and have just performed so far below their career norms. You know, 19 bad games overall is, you know, that's not even a bad month. That's a bad 3 weeks. So I think, you know, he can get back on track. He's probably the likeliest to get back on track. He had a good game on Canada Day. Obviously, that first game coming off the IL, he swung the bat really, really well. I'm not too worried about him getting back to, you know, maybe not where his numbers were last year, but performing at the level we're accustomed to seeing him at. And then the next two are really tough because, you know, obviously George Springer is considerably older than Vlad, and the further we are removed from his 2025 season, the more it looks like an aberration in the context of just broader decline for him given his age. I don't really see George Springer turning it back to 2025 or even getting close to that level, but at the same time, Vlad has looked so lost for pretty much, you know, the whole season after April that it's pretty hard to see him OPSing 900 plus the rest of the way too. Gun to my head, I'll guess I'll go Vlad ahead of Springer, but I mean, it's really a coin flip at this point because both those guys have just really, really struggled all season long.
1: And to be clear, that was a gun to your head question. If you look outside right now, this is a very serious thing. You've kind of set it up there. They need these internal turnarounds, and July is going to be such a huge month. 162 games are created equal, but not really, because the sequencing of it matters, and where you are at the end of July will dictate that level of aggression at the trade deadline. So there should be an urgency here. There should be a real urgency on this 9-game West Coast trip heading into the All-Star break. There should have been a real urgency on this 10-game homestand against teams you're competing with. That was, if the sense of urgency was there, it did not materialize in urgent baseball. Yeah. How paramount is this trip as part of this July? And I guess where are the leverage points record wise that you're looking at in terms of this team will sell, buy modestly, buy aggressively over the next couple of weeks?
0: Yeah, I mean, man, it's so tough because, like, you go back to mid-June when they won 18 of 30 and they clawed their way back to 500. It looked like they were destined to be buyers, and then they promptly undid that by losing the next six. Right now, their playoff odds are at 31.6%, according to Fangraphs. On June 18th, that number was at 53.2. So as much as I think they want to be a buyer, any team wants to be a buyer, yeah, their approach is going to be dictated by how they play over the next 4 weeks. If they can get back to 500, climb into that third or even second wildcard spot before August 3rd, I have no doubt they'll be adding and probably adding aggressively at the deadline. But right now, if the deadline was today and they were 3.5 games back, they really could go either way. Certainly, if they fall any farther back of a playoff spot, I could very much see them pulling chute, offloading some expiring contracts, and picking up some future value, because they have a number of pieces that would be attractive to buyers, contenders, and it'll be a seller's market too. Varsho would get you a nice haul. Kevin Gausman would get you a nice haul. Shane Bieber, if he sharpens up over the next month, could also land you something intriguing. Springer, even though he's not having an amazing season, he has looked better of late, and I have no doubt that a contender would want him and his playoff pedigree on their roster for the stretch run in October, even though he does make a good chunk of money. Again, nobody in the front office, no fan of this team wants that. Punting a year after winning the pennant with a top five payroll, that would be extremely disappointing. And my gut feeling is that if they were 3.5 games back at the deadline, like they are today, they wouldn't sell. They would add with an eye to the future. But again, this is all contingent on the players. This is going to come down to what they do over the next 4 weeks. This group that has underwhelmed and underperformed all season long

0: me, all season long. Again, I think there's a really good team in that clubhouse. We saw more or less the same group go to the World Series last year, but if they don't turn it around immediately and start to rack up wins, management's hand is going to be forced into sell mode.
1: The idea of adding with an eye toward the future is a smart sub note there, because, you know, there is a scenario where, like you said, and let's say it's 3.5 games out, that feels like the right number, where it's hard to justify being too aggressive, because if you make it in, are you even confident that you're going to make some noise and go on a run, even acknowledging anything can happen in the playoffs? If you're further down, you know, 3.5 is probably too close to sell. You've got 60 games of baseball left. Do you not like your chances of catching up 3 games on the White Sox or whoever? So you probably don't do that. But maybe the ads are only through the lens of pre-agency, we'll call it. Get guys in the door who can be a part of the 2027 solution as well. So you said 3.5 games out right now, 32% playoff odds. How low does that playoff odd number have to get on July 27th? That last week before the deadline, where, by the way, they play the Nationals and the Cardinals. So even then, they might be like, well, let's give it one more series, but let's play it out. How low does that, and the publicly available playoff odds are helpful. We have heard multiple times from a million different people in organizations that teams have a version of the playoff odds as well, that they are trying to weigh the likelihood of a push and stuff like that. So how low does that number have to get for you by July 27th to hit the, hey, do you want Kevin Gausman? Do you want Dalton Varsho kind of line on your phone if you're Ross Atkins?
0: It's so hard to put a number on it, especially because, you know, there's a world in which this is almost the final year of kind of this mini window within a bigger window, because you are losing so many key pieces potentially to free agency from this current roster. But I think if it dips below 20%, you probably have to do the prudent move and pick up some future value. It's just, there's so many teams you're competing with too for those wildcard spots, right? Basically everyone is in the mix except for maybe the Angels and the Royals in the American League. It's just there's too much kind of standing in their way at that point. But nobody wants that, right? I'm sure the front office doesn't want that. No fans want that. Obviously, that would be a colossal disappointment. But, you know, at some point, you have to make the unpopular, the hard decision. If you're Ross Atkins, you got to look at, you know, the numbers and the landscape and just, you know, the improbability of making the playoffs if your odds are at 20% with, you know, two months left in the season. And you got to do right by, you know, the organization as a whole and not, you know, make a, what would probably be a vain attempt to get into a wild card series.
1: Now, on the other end of that, it's much easier to peg what it looks like for them to be aggressive. You have a good July. You're close to the wild card mix, if not in a wild card spot. Like where they were heading into that homestand was a spot where they would probably buy. And maybe your willingness to buy aggressively if you get back in the wild card mix is even higher, given what's happened to the Yankees, given that the American League West, no one's really gotten out of first gear. Like the Rays are good, and they've won 8 in a row again here. But maybe with a good July, you can talk yourself into, well, just get to the dance, and then you like what you got in the playoffs. When we last talked to Ross Atkins, it sounded like starting pitching was going to be the biggest priority. Since then, Max Scherzer has hit the IL again. Shane Bieber has returned. Addison Barger has had another setback. So his timeline and availability are a big, big question mark. So when you size that up, let's play out the positive scenario. They have a pretty good July. They're sitting in a wild card. They're sitting in a third wild card spot heading into the deadline week or whatever. What is top of the list for you as far as this team needs this more than this?
0: If they're in a playoff spot, I say that they just push the boat out and really go for it. And I think that I think the trouble is that while the lineup is underperforming, there's not that many spots where you could realistically improve, because you're not going to displace Vlad, right? You're not going to displace the heart and soul of the team, even though he's one of the key guys who's been underperforming all season long, right? So I do think that the obvious spot to upgrade is just add another top end starting pitcher, right? You can always accommodate a guy like that. And from the looks of it, there could be a few of them available, right? Tarek Skubal, also Casey Mize from the Tigers, right? The Tigers are currently, I think, 7 games back of the wild card. I think 8 games back of the Central. They would be remiss, I believe, not to sell.

0: Barring a turnaround over the next few weeks, those are two guys who would immediately change the complexion of the Blue Jays rotation. You would add, a number one playoff starter if you got a Tarek Skubal, and probably a three if you got Casey Mize. Then there's also Freddy Peralta of the Mets. He just pitched against the Blue Jays on Canada Day. He hasn't had a great season. Didn't have a good outing on Wednesday, but his track record speaks for itself. Then there's Joe Ryan. If the Twins decide to sell, that would be another one of those pre-agency kind of maneuvers that you outlined earlier. But there's lots of high-end starting pitching that should be available, and I do think that that is probably the most obvious place that the Blue Jays could upgrade without making the roster overly complicated. If they do turn it around over the next few weeks and get back into a playoff spot and look like they're going to be there come October.
1: So as far as the starting pitching equation goes, and let's move from big picture stuff to looking ahead to the next 9 games here or so on this trip. There is a hole in the fifth starter position once again.
0: Yeah.
1: Patrick Corbin has moved to the bullpen, and five inning save is funny and amusing, but obviously they are not super thrilled with where he is at as far as the starting pitching goes. Max Scherzer is starting for the Vancouver Canadians today, and Spencer Miles has looked awesome in whatever role that they have asked of him. With respect to Miles, and I'll acknowledge that the thing hanging over this analysis is that they actually only need the fifth starter spot once in the next 20 days. So the answer might be like
0: four times before August 3rd.
1: There you go. They'll run through it a bunch of times coming out of the All-Star break. So they don't need to answer this question immediately. They do need to answer it before the trade deadline, at least in a placeholder spot. How are you working through that? And I guess foremost, what is your appetite to roll the dice on trying to stretch Spencer Miles out as an actual starter here in season?
0: Yeah, I'm totally for it. And obviously, Max Scherzer is making a rehab start today. And, if things go well physically for him, it's probably going to come down to Miles versus Max for that fifth starter spot, at least for the next few weeks. And for my money, you got to roll with Spencer Miles. He's been absolutely terrific in his bulk reliever role, and I don't see why they shouldn't be stretching him out and entrusting him with that fifth starter job, even if Max Scherzer is healthy and ready to go. For the season, he's got a 2.83 ERA. His FIP is below three. His four-seamer sitting at 96. He was touching 99 on Canada Day. He hit it a few times. Elite ground ball rate. Actually, even though he's only made two official starts, he's had more outings of four plus innings this year than Scherzer, who has started a half dozen games. So Miles has looked extremely good, but it's not just that. Scherzer has also looked really bad. He's got an ERA north of 10 over those half dozen starts. His stuff plus and location plus are both the worst of his career. Nine homers allowed in 22 innings. Keeping the ball in the yard has now been a major problem for him for the last two seasons. Speaking of which, he can't get lefties out. That has also been a problem for him 2 years running. Look, I don't want to speak ill of a future Hall of Famer, a guy who pitched some huge games for the Blue Jays last year. He's turning 42 later this month. He's been terribly ineffective so far. All the performance indicators are pointing towards done. It's not an easy call to make, but I don't see how, given the position this team is in, the sense of urgency that they need to be feeling, that they could possibly continue with Scherzer in the rotation when he's healthy over Spencer Miles, who has been nothing short of outstanding. Rule 5 pick.
1: Ridiculous, man. Ridiculous for him to be a Rule 5 guy and doing it like this. So we'll see on Tuesday what they decide to do there. Realistically, that's a Spencer Miles and Patrick Corbin bulk behind an opener day, because Miles is not going to be built up in time for that. And Max Scherzer is rehab starting today, so he wouldn't quite line up for that. So I would imagine there's one more of that. And then who knows, maybe during the All-Star break, Spencer Miles works a side where he gets the pitch count up, and you see how that stuff that you're talking about holds over.
0: Yeah, he's gotten as high as what, 73 pitches in an outing this year?
1: Yes. And if I'm remembering right, the couple times he got up over 60, the stuff didn't quite hold. Yeah. Once he got, up above 55 pitches or so, but the results were still solid.
0: Yeah, and I think the question is Max Scherzer's stuff going to hold over five innings, right? Can he turn a lineup over twice? All indicators seem to be that's not the case anymore.
1: So let's play out a bullpen day where they do the job again, because they keep winning these things, and the team ERA on the bullpen days is very, very good. As far as getting offense in there, we talked about Springer and Kirk and Vladimir Guerrero Jr. and the need for those three guys to turn it around. They also have promoted Sean Keyes. He got his first career home run in his third game on Canada Day, which is a lot of fun. you would like to

0: see a bat that can do that kind of damage in the lineup a little bit more. But obviously, Vladimir Guerrero Jr. plays first base. Cosmo Okamoto plays third base. George Springer is the designated hitter. Sean Keyes has never played anywhere but first and third. And given the reports on his defense at those positions, I don't think second base or left field with no prior experience is really in the cards here. How do you find a way for Sean Keyes' bat to be in the lineup if you like it? And is there a, you know, I'm leading the witness here to use a Dan Schulmanism, an outside of the box idea to get Keyes' bat in there a little bit more, especially with three righty starters coming up here for Seattle?
1: Yeah, well, I think it's just that you play the matchup, right? Like, I don't think that George Springer at this point has necessarily earned the right to be in there every single game at DH, irrespective of matchup, right? All of these games are so important. They're starred for offense. They're 21st in the majors in WRC+. They're bottom 10 in home runs. You know, Sean Keyes is a left-handed stick who, you know, in the upper levels of the minors has hit for tremendous power. You outlined it beautifully on Blue Jay Central the other day. He's elite in terms of his pulled fly ball rate, the bat speed. He's a power bat, right? So, and I think that they should be looking to optimize matchups against right-handed starters and potentially look to sit George Springer in those cases. You're probably not going to sit Vladimir Guerrero Jr. unless his back is acting up. But that is also, I suppose, a pathway. But I think that the one that probably makes more sense and probably inspires a little less friction in the clubhouse would be getting him in there at DH when the matchup makes sense. You know, adding another lefty stick in there to balance between, you know, Guerrero and Kirk and Ernie Clement and, you know, a pretty right-handed heavy lineup.
0: There is one other way. And, you know, 2 years ago, I would have thought this was completely off the table. So George Springer played 85 innings in left field in 2025, 68 in center field that year, and 283 in right field. So he played a little bit of outfield last year, but not a lot. And the numbers were not very kind to him in a small sample. He had become just kind of an average defender in the corners before that. Given the priority on outfield defense this organization has shown, I would have thought that that is a, and George Springer, you know, had a very good season last year and they decided late in the year to not bother putting him in the outfield anymore because it was working so well offensively. Now it's not as sure a thing offensively. It's not as if he's, you know, 150 weighted runs created plus right now as a DH. And two, they haven't got a ton of great defense from the corner outfields when Jesus Sanchez and Yohindrik Piñango are in there anyway. Would you have any appetite to see George Springer back in a corner as a means of opening up a spot for Keyes over, say, a Piñango? And I know Piñango is also a lefty bat that they've liked what they've seen from, but doesn't have quite the power upside. And has been kind of been ice cold in his last, you know, 10, 15 times hitting for the Blue Jays here. Would you have any appetite for corner outfield George Springer? Is that too risky at this stage?
1: Yeah. Absolutely. I was clamoring for him to play more outfield last year. I just don't know that George Springer or the organization has an appetite for it. I wonder how much of that is coming from Springer himself, you know, and his desire to stay on the field as much as possible. At the age of 36. He hasn't played an inning of the outfield this year. He has played exclusively at DH, even though I think there have been organic opportunities for him to get into the outfield, just for them to beef up their lineup a little bit more and use that DH spot a little more strategically. I am all for it. I just get the sense that there's not buy-in from someone internally, whether that's Springer or whether that's John Schneider or whether that's the front office not wanting to take the hit defensively. I just get the sense that it's not something that's on their radar, but it ought to be, right? Like these wins are absolutely essential over the next few weeks. They need to be optimizing every single lineup decision that they can. And if putting Springer in the outfield gives you a better chance to win that day, gives you a stronger lineup, they should absolutely be doing it.
0: Yeah, it's something that I would be, especially now that Jesus Sanchez is on the IL, and it's something to take a look at. For sure. Although,
1: I think
0: again,
1: the other thing, Blake, I'll just add one more thing, is that, you know, considering how Varsho has taken a step back defensively as well, I think there's a scenario in which if you're facing a left-handed starter, potentially you shield Varsho from the lefty, put him on the bench that day, put like Lucas, who I get is still a left-handed hitter, put Lucas in center, you have Springer in the outfield, and that opens up, you know, other possibilities. I'm just saying, like, the elite outfield defense that we're accustomed to isn't so much a part of the calculation anymore. So that does, in a way, open up more, tactical opportunities.
0: And then either way, you're probably

0: Probably. And I know one of the reasons they didn't want to use Springer as a corner outfielder late last year was you can't defensive replace him because you don't want to take his bat out of the lineup. I think you would do that in this. Like, you're going to your Lucas Straw Varsho outfield if you're leading a game. I don't think there's, like, that outfield is just so good defensively. Seattle is a tough park to hit sometimes. So you want the outfield. Although, it's the hardest park for me to figure out because of all the marine factors, and it depends on the weather and stuff. Like, right now, they're a really good home run hitting team, but they're near the bottom of the league in slug. They're a weird team to figure out anyway. Before I let you go here, what do you make of this Mariners squad and, what the Jays are running down here this weekend?
1: They're a good team, man. I think that their season in a lot of ways mirrors that of the Blue Jays. Like, they came in with big expectations, but haven't really been able to assert themselves. I don't think at any point this year they've been more than 3 or 4 or 5 games above 500. They've mostly hovered around there, but they're a good team, and their starting pitching remains elite. The Blue Jays are very fortunate that they don't have to face Bryce Miller, who pitched last night 7 shutout innings. He's been outstanding. Or Brian Wu in the upcoming series. But that doesn't mean that they're getting, a cheesecake, matchup here, right? They still have to face Luis Castillo and Logan Gilbert and George Kirby. Really, really good starting pitching. And this lineup isn't quite as scary as it was last year. No Jorge Polanco. Josh Naylor's taken a step back. Cal Raleigh's taken a massive step back. But they're still a pretty deep offensive team. I think they're still like 11th or something in the majors in WRC plus. So a pretty good all around team that is starting to come around a little bit. The Blue Jays are gonna need to be at their best in this series and really take advantage, not just against Seattle, but then also against San Francisco, right? Who's one of the worst teams in Major League Baseball. They're really gonna need to play good baseball on this West Coast road trip. It's gonna obviously be a key determining factor in how the rest of the season goes and what they end up doing at the deadline.
0: Well, you've got Dylan Cease tonight, and that's a good way to start it off. So we'll see at 10:10. PM tonight, a late one. Jonah, thanks so much for doing this. I'm sure your sleep schedule is totally normal right now, so enjoy the West Coast trip, buddy.
1: Yeah, I'm on West Coast time. Good to see you, pal.
0: Jonah Berenbaum of The Score. 10:10 tonight, Dylan Cease against Luis Castillo. We'll break down the Mariners side of this a little bit later with Nathan Bishop. We'll also talk to John Morosi. Right now, we're going to take a break. On the other side, we'll talk to Jonah's coworker at The Score, Brandon Weil, joins us next as Jays Talk Plus continues on the Sportsnet Radio Network.
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18: Welcome back to Jays Talk Plus. Blake Murphy with you. Should be a lot of fun. Baseball this weekend. Of course, there's a lot of World Cup stuff going on that is going to draw some eyeballs as well. But at least for the purposes of Canada, the schedule lines up very nicely with the Jays not playing until 4 o'clock tomorrow. The Red Sox will be taking on the Angels. Reed Detmers throws tonight against Jake Bennett, who's been really impressive. I mentioned the Red Sox because we are joined now by Brandon Weil of The Score. Brandon, how are we doing, buddy?
19: I'm good. I'm a little bummed out that Toronto's hosting duties are now officially closed on the World Cup, but time to lock back into some baseball before the All-Star break.
18: At the risk of doxing you and revealing to the entire audience where you live, what was the, I know you got to go to a World Cup game and we discussed it on the show last time you were on. Yesterday, you did not go to Portugal, Croatia, but as I understand it, still got to experience a lot of that. What was that like?
19: It was awesome. So my wife is half Portuguese, which means my son is a quarter Portuguese, if my math is correct. So we took in the fan march yesterday. Very cool. Once in a lifetime opportunity. It was really cool to see all the Canadian Portuguese fans kind of show up and celebrate their culture and their history. And I live in Little Portugal, so it was very cool to experience that. And then I live close enough to the stadium that we were on about a 15-second delay between when I could hear the goals and when I could see the goals. So I was well aware that Ronaldo scored that penalty. I was well aware in advance when Croatia tied it and then subsequently did not tie it and lost. And then afterwards, a lot of horns, a lot of cheering, just a very cool experience. I'm forever grateful that Toronto hosted. I will miss that Toronto is no longer hosting any games, but yeah, just an overall cool experience. And if anyone tells you that Toronto should not host major sporting events. I will disagree with that.
18: Yeah, I mean, we can dig into some of the economics and politics of it on the other side, but from an entertainment and fan perspective, getting to see all those marches was unbelievable. Getting to see Toronto on the shots as they, you know, come back from hydration break or whatever in the background of the sets, it's very, very cool. And I say this as a guy who, you know, tunes into soccer every 2 years when there's an Olympics or a World Cup going on. And I will correct your math a little bit. So I'm from Cambridge, which is my high school was almost entirely Portuguese, from a town in Cambridge called Galt, which everyone calls Portugalt. If you are there, I believe the math on your child is because the Portuguese won last night, he is 100% Portuguese. Had they lost, he would be a quarter Portuguese, is I think how it works.
19: I love it. And he has two teams to root for, two countries to root for, which is was obviously not the case when I was growing up. So very cool for him. I'm sure he remembers nothing of it. I think the highlight for him yesterday was the splash pad. It'll be cool to look back in years from now and see those pictures and share those memories. So, keep hosting World Cups and World Series and World anything, Toronto, please.
18: Yes, World Series I'd be down for. And you are in control of hosting that one. You are not quite as in control of hosting the World Cup. I think we know as far as 2034 where it's going. This is a good time. He is going to celebrate his Portuguese fandom, maybe not his Red Sox fandom right now, depending on how you guys are raising him, Red Sox versus Blue Jays wise. Red Sox had turned it around a little bit there. They sweep the Yankees. A couple of key pieces started to play well. Is that, I know they just dropped two, but they have an easy stretch ahead against the Angels and the White Sox and the Mets. I know the White Sox have been spicy, but that's a pretty nice 9-game stretch heading into the All-Star break. Was that series against the Yankees a sign that they can figure out some better baseball, or is that kind of just like a death rattle? Like, hey, we got one thing left in us. Let's be annoying to our rival.
19: Yeah, I think if you're the fan base, you want it, Craig.

0: Breslow out. It's just more of an annoyance than anything that they kind of showed some life here. Look, there's a lot of talent on the team. It's just the roster is not built to function as a winning team. So individually, yeah, they're going to show spurts where you look at the team and they're like, okay, maybe they could go on a run. And then they go and they drop 2 of 3 to the Nationals. I think right now they're 6.5 out of a playoff spot. I think they are who they are at this point. I don't think Roman Anthony is coming back to save the day. And it really doesn't look like Garrett Crochet is anywhere near coming back. So if anything, I think maybe this run has justified ownership's commitment to Craig Breslow. And maybe he is the guy that will see out the deadline, whether or not I agree with that. But I do think for now, it may be called off the dogs a little bit in that respect. But the Red Sox should be selling at the deadline. I don't think there's any question at this point. As watered down as the American League is, even that nice little run of 4 against the Yankees, they are who they are, and they're not a good team. And I think they put themselves in such a hole, and there's so many teams to leapfrog. It's just going to be too difficult. Don't fool yourself. And I think they should capitalize on some solid rental pieces and retool going into next year.
1: Yeah, it's. I mean, it would have to be quite the year, right, in July for that to look differently. It would be a little bit funny if they win. I mean, funny to me if they like win a few too many, and it's like Breslow's guys like Durbin and Sonny Gray that are turning it around, and then they're kind of stuck in no man's land. If they were going to turn things around, let's play out that scenario as unlikely and as unfavorable as it may be. They would need Wilson Contreras to be a big part of that. He just got hit with a 7-game suspension. So if anyone saw the mess between the Red Sox and the Nationals the other day, 7 games for Wilson Contreras and Cade Cavalli, 5 for Miles Michaelis, 3 for Nate Eaton. Now, I'm going to set this up acknowledging that what Cade Cavalli said to Wilson Contreras is racially charged, and Cade Cavalli has come out and taken ownership of he didn't realize the history of why calling someone boy might be charged. You can understand Wilson Contreras being particularly upset about that. Wilson Contreras has had a few of these with the Red Sox the last little bit, and even going back to when he'd play against his brother and accuse him of hitting him intentionally with pitches. But acknowledging that Contreras had a right that you and I can't understand to get angry at that specific language, and everyone is appealing this, so they could potentially play this weekend. How tough a week is that going to be for the Red Sox to get anything going offensively without this guy?
0: Oh, it's a massive blow. And with Contreras, too, there's a lot of stuff going on in Venezuela with that earthquake. And I know there's some Venezuelan and Latin American players who have really taken that hard. Willy Abreu as well on the Red Sox. So I sympathize for Wilson in terms of maybe he wasn't in the proper headspace. What was said, obviously, he had reason to be upset with that. But after the game, too, he went on Instagram and was kind of responding to fans, telling them to come to Fenway if they wanted to fight, which I think went into the equation when they figured out the suspension. But overall, yes, it's a massive blow. He's their best hitter right now, most consistent hitter, most consistent power threat. Losing him for any amount of time, if they are to somehow sneak back into this ahead of the deadline, is a huge blow. I would assume that his suspension gets knocked off, like a couple games get knocked off that suspension, but even losing him for 4 or 5 games, it's not like they have another middle-of-the-order bat just sitting there waiting to carry the offense. So losing him at any time is poor timing and going to be a huge blow, but losing him going into the All-Star break is pretty significant.
1: The other Red Sox news this week was Connelly Early going on the aisle with elbow inflammation. Does this mean, thank goodness Jake Bennett's been so good to stabilize some of this. Brian Baio time again, probably?
0: Yeah, that makes sense. Baio, I think, has had mixed results in the minors, but he's not going to stay in the minors forever. The early stuff, it sounds like they dodged a significant bullet, but we thought that as well with Garrett Crochet, and now he hasn't pitched for 2 months. And anytime you're dealing with elbow or forearm soreness or irritation or inflammation, it's always scary. So even if they did dodge a bullet, best case scenario, maybe he's back in a month and a half, 2 months. So the Red Sox have done a good job with their pitching depth. But if we're heading into the deadline where potentially Sonny Gray has moved, Patrick Sandoval, who has yet to pitch in the majors for the Red Sox, he could be dealt. So

0: could be some pretty lean weeks and months coming up for the Red Sox. So losing Connolly early for any amount of time, especially a young promising pitcher, is not ideal.
1: Yeah, it's a tough one, and he'd been, you know, a fun part of this season so far. Still Toley and Bennett, but you know, you want to see some of that young pitching depth up there.
0: And if there was ever an opportunity, it's when you're kind of selling. You want to see that these guys can log innings and handle the grueling, daunting months of the major league schedule. So yeah, this is the time for Early to really make his mark and win a rotation spot for next year. So yeah, it's a bummer.
1: Let's go around the American League East a little bit outside of Boston. Yankees have lost 7 in a row. They fall 4 games back in the division. What do you make of them always kind of doing this in June, July? Like, they've been a very good team for years now, and I think universally they've had a bad June or a bad July.
0: Yeah, it's really weird, isn't it? Like, they start out so hot. I remember the last 3 or 4 years they've done this, and they go into this almost what you think is insurmountable lead just to fall back into the pack. And I think it shows the importance of how long a season is, and banking wins in April and May are just as important as later in the season, because every team will hit this skid. Losing Aaron Judge, I think, is a huge part in this. Garrett Cole hasn't been especially sharp since coming off the IL, which is understandable. Cam Schlittler's hit a little bit of a roadblock. I believe Max Fried is still hurt. So, yeah, every team is going to go through this, but that's why you bank wins early, because when you do hit this skid, you can kind of embrace it. And you're not the Red Sox where you're trying to play catch-up now. So, yeah, the Yankees will get healthier. The Yankees will be fine. The Yankees will probably load up at the deadline. And as long as they're in a playoff spot and close to the division lead without Judge, I think they're going to be pretty happy. But it is weird that it seems like the Yankees kind of play out the same regular season every single year.
1: Yeah, it is. It does go that way. And this year it's the Rays annoying them instead of the Blue Jays. The Rays have won 8 in a row. Junior Caminero homered in almost all of those. And the Rays are never going to be a go out and add big salary, sell the farm kind of team, but they are really good, and they are in first in the American League East right now with a cushion. And if you look at their roster, and I'm stealing a Mike Petriello here, he pointed this out, and I just want your take on it. They have gotten nothing from the second base position, and they are the contact oriented, put it in play kind of team. Luis Arraez interest you as a Tampa Bay Ray if they're going to do a modest buy?
0: Yeah, I think so. That's actually a really great fit. I think the Rays might be more... Sometimes the Rays have been surprising. Like, they were kind of in on Shohei, kind of in on Freddie Freeman. I don't know how far deep they were in, but they were interested. And maybe the Rays do see this as an opportunity to strike while there's a really poor American League. Will they add a huge contract? Maybe not, but they always have the prospects, I think, to make any deal. So, yeah, I think the Rays should definitely capitalize on this opportunity. They're back at the Trop, which they've been one of the most dominant American League home teams this year. So it would not surprise me if the Rays maybe make a bit of a shocking move this year.
1: It would be fun. And, you know, shocking would go higher than Luis Arraez, obviously. Yeah. But it's cool. You don't get those opportunities all that. Even if you are a front office that likes your process and thinks you're going to sustain long term, you don't get opportunities like that all that often where you do, you know, on paper and early in the year, some of the record felt a little fake. It doesn't really feel like that anymore. Okay, so the Yankees losing a lot would have been an opportunity for the Blue Jays as well. They went 3-7 on that homestand instead. When you look at the fact that we had circled that 10-game stretch at home for weeks, as you know, you want to be good by then. It's an important midway part of the season. Everyone loves the Canada Day game, and the Jays played as they did. Does it lower your confidence level at all in the eventual turnaround that it didn't happen there, or do we still have enough time to kind of see that gear from the Jays?
0: I'm still waiting. I think if this is the Vladimir Guerrero Jr. you're going to get, that changes the equation a lot more. I expected Springer to regress. I expected some other regression. But if Vlad isn't an all-star caliber bat, not excluding the fan vote all-star caliber, I won't say they're in trouble, but they're going to need a lot more help. Why I think the Blue Jays should still go for it, just like the Rays, the American League is wide open, just like it was last year. But the Jays are a team that could be heavily penalized if the CBA changes. And I think that those big spending teams, the Jays, the Phillies, the Yankees, this is the time to be aggressive. I'm not necessarily convinced there will be a salary cap, but there could be heavy

0: financial penalties, roster building penalties for the big spenders. So if there ever was a time for the Jays to still go for it, I think it's this year. They're not necessarily built all in this year, but they do have it. They are going to experience some pretty significant departures with Bieber maybe leaving, Gausman leaving, Varsho leaving. So I do think the Blue Jays front office owes this fan base and owes this roster to kind of still push the chips all the way in. Whether or not that's Derek Skubal, I don't think so. But I do think there's enough talent that they can acquire at the deadline to make a run here. And like I said, the American League is pretty poor. And there's no reason why, if the Blue Jays can't get going a little bit, they can't be considered a top three team in the AL.
1: Yeah, and it's the cap stuff is really interesting, because you'd think there would have to be legacy inclusions or ways to handle stuff that you, like contracts you gave out before you knew that those rules were coming, but we're flying blind with those. Okay, I said this would be an American League East whip around. I have very little for you on the Baltimore Orioles, who have not been, look, by games behind, they are not that far behind the Blue Jays. They're only a game and a half back of the Jays, so five games out of the final wild card spot, and they have some interesting pieces on paper. My question to you about the Orioles is, every team gets an all-star rep, and I asked someone this yesterday, and they were at a loss as well. Who is the Baltimore Orioles representative at the all-star game?
0: Yeah, you texted me this. I appreciate that, to give me a bit of a heads up while I was changing a diaper, and I was thinking, what is more enjoyable here, changing this diaper or trying to figure out the Orioles representative? It depends for me. I think if Vlad gets nominated, that kind of throws a wrench in the first base position for All-Stars, because there's a lot of good first basemen that could be named, Kurtz, Murakami. So if Vlad is not named, I'm going to go Pete Alonso, because I think Pete Alonso could be deserving for the first base position. If Vlad is named and they're reluctant to add too many first basemen, I would go Gunnar Henderson, who has not been great, but the AL shortstop class in general has not been overly great. Gunnar's hitting for power. The OPS is pretty low, but give me Alonso or Gunnar, depending on if Vlad gets in.
1: That's a good choice. I'm going to go with Adley Rutschman. I think, you know, again, if Kirk wins the vote, that could throw a wrench in it. But it's so clearly like Dingler, Shea Langeliers, and then open. So if you're going to have a third catcher, maybe Adley satisfies it there. Before that, yo, Brandon, I know you tweeted about this the other day, and we don't need to do too much of the CBA stuff, but there were a couple interesting roster maneuvering changes that the MLBPA included in their latest. Expanding the roster to 28 early in the season to help prevent injuries, an earlier 60-day IL availability so that, you know, you can manage your roster better around injuries, a couple other things like that. Did those suit you, what MLBPA kind of laid out with those changes?
0: Yeah, nerds like us, I think, will appreciate the 60-day IL stuff. All the stuff on the margins, I think they've been doing really well on. I do think the CBA, when it eventually is finished and signed off, will be good for the game. Obviously, we're all going to focus on the salary cap stuff, but there is a lot of really interesting, like, roster building stuff, like expanding the 60-day IL when teams can place players on long-term injury on that. I think will help. I think will help maybe limit the churn of guys being DFA'd and non-tendered. So I think that's the goal, is for players to keep more job security and more jobs in the game and not bounce around as much. We always see every winter that one or two guys who are non-tendered or claimed or released, like, and they're on five or six teams throughout the winter, which I think is the league wants to get rid of that. I think the Players Association wants to get rid of that. So any minor tweak that can just make things more player friendly and front office friendly and fan friendly, I think is good.
1: I will warn you now, though, that the Dodgers will have like 12 guys on the 60-day IL if that goes through, and they'll fill it up that way. For out of the park baseball purposes, this is great. I'm always trying to find some loopholes with that. Brandon, this was great. Thanks so much for taking the time out this morning.
0: Thanks, man. Go Jags.
1: You know, Brandon Weil of The Score. For anyone who can't see, I'm wearing a Jacksonville Jaguars hat today. Bortles. Fun stuff in the American League East. Every time I look at the Orioles record, I'm surprised, because it feels like the vibe around them and the coverage around them is pretty negative. But they're above 500 at home. They just can't win on the road, and they are hanging around. And I think hanging around enough that we'll be talking about them in the mix rather than as sellers, in part because they don't have, you know, their core

0: pieces are long-term Orioles. They could always, I mean, everyone could always do a little bit of a sell. Chris Bassitt, Ryan Helsley, Andrew Kittredge, Taylor Ward. They have a couple guys like that, but the big pieces there are sticking around. Let's take a break. On the other side, we will talk to John Morosi. He was here for that Portugal-Croatia game yesterday. We'll also talk to Nathan Bishop to set up the Mariners side as the Jays get ready for a three set in Seattle. That's next as Jays Talk Plus continues on the Sportsnet Radio Network.
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6: Welcome back to Jays Talk Plus. Blake Murphy with you. A lot going on in sports this week. Raptors stuff, NBA craziness as usual, NHL free agency, and of course, in addition to baseball, the World Cup. Our pal John Morosi was here for Portugal-Croatia for SiriusXM FC. He, also of MLB Network, joins us now. John, how we doing?
7: Blake, I am outstanding. Yes, suspect that we'll be talking about that game and the extra time of that game for a very, very long time. We could probably talk about soccer here if you want to. The one thing I'll say, at the risk of going down the rabbit hole of was it offside, was it not offside, was there a touch, was there not a touch, I will say this. The sorrowful part about it for me, certainly number one for the Croatians and their great comeback that should have been but wasn't. And the other piece was, it was a great game-winning goal on the Portuguese side that we'll never talk about because of the controversy that followed it. So there was a lot to be discussed in that game. And I'll say this, Blake, how about this as a way to bring it back to baseball? I was initially going to stay overnight in Canada and then finish my drive this morning, but I was so energized from watching that game, I just drove straight home. I got home at like 4 in the morning. And so I'm crossing the Ambassador Bridge. I get back to Michigan, go to Customs Border Protection. First question, purpose of your visit, I was going to the World Cup. Second question, not a word of a lie, are the Tigers going to trade Skubal? That was the second question. So as you can tell, everybody's down into the trade deadline, and I was able to talk both World Cup and the trade deadline on my very first conversation back in the U.S. at about 4 o'clock this morning.
6: That's great, and I appreciate you doing this for us despite the late night. But before we talk baseball, look, the Portugal-Croatia game, smarter soccer minds than me can break it down. It was a ton of fun. How cool has it been for you to get to cover that, see a city like Toronto that you've come to a bunch of times, highlighted on the World Cup stage, and in some instances, see Major League Baseball ballparks hosting games and hosting fans from all over the world for baseball games as they travel here for the World Cup?
7: I love it, Blake. It is the essence of why we love sport. And I think that there are so many positive takeaways from a cultural standpoint that we can all take from the last several weeks and hopefully even more to come in the days and weeks ahead. But as someone who loves both sports, obviously much more connected to baseball in my daily work and life, but you get a chance to see, I think, our own sport of baseball in a new light, because as the Scottish fans or the Australian fans that aren't normally associated with baseball, they get a chance to watch it and experience it. They bring that love of baseball back home with them. And that also grows the national pastime of the U.S., let's say. So it's a really cool collaboration where we're all learning from each other. I think that all of us in North America, maybe we are coming to appreciate our own cultures in different and new and exciting ways. And I'll say this about Toronto. There was no better place to have that match last night than Toronto. Because obviously, as you know, the great Portuguese community, the great Croatian community in and around Toronto. I was actually just telling my brother this morning, I was talking to him, and I said, I pull into the GO train station in Oakville, because that's how I've been getting to the matches. I drive up the 401, 403, get off at Oakville, take the train in. I park there, and I just see the parking lot, and you've got all the Canadian flags on the side view mirrors, then all the Croatian flags, all the Portuguese flags. That's Toronto, okay? That, as you know, that is Toronto right there. Just how many different cultures are represented, the march to the match, going right through Little Portugal. I mean, come on. It's perfect. And then, again, despite the controversy at the end, Ronaldo scores a penalty in a World Cup knockout match. Are you kidding me? And I love, too, Roberto Martinez said this about the Portuguese manager, about the quality of the venue. And I had the exact same thought about it, and then he vocalized it, which is that the Toronto Stadium right now, as it's being called, feels a lot like a English Premier League stadium. It is perfectly built for soccer. The sight lines are incredible. It's the smallest venue that we're seeing in this World Cup. I saw a couple matches out in Seattle and covered them. That's an American football stadium. This is a soccer stadium in Toronto. And so I really hope that on the back of this World Cup, that it really just inspires even more fans to watch TFC matches. I was actually telling this to Walker Zimmerman, who's doing some work for SiriusXM FC as well, that there's just a lot to love about going to soccer games at that venue. So just, I think Toronto and Canada broadly have done an amazing job of hosting this World Cup, and I'm really proud that all three countries have hosted so well, that all three are still playing.
6: Yeah.
7: And let's hope there's some more games among the three hosts. And as much as there have been a lot of collaboration and working together, of course, if they meet on the field, it'll be a little different vibe, which I would very much look forward to if we should see that happening here in the days and weeks ahead.
6: Yes, and degree of difficulty increasing. Mexico has England, the U.S. has Belgium, and Canada has Morocco tomorrow at 1 p.m., which lines up nicely, John, because the Blue Jays are in Seattle, so we get the Canada game in, and then we'll get Jays Mariners. Let's turn the page to that. A couple weeks ago, you were on with us, and you alerted us to this plan that the Mariners were going to run with, which was, it's kind of a six-man rotation. It's kind of a five-man rotation with everyone rotating out for a bullpen slot. They're going to continue this piggybacking this weekend. Now that we've seen it play out for a little bit and it's going to continue, what do you make of them handling having, quote-unquote, too many good starting pitchers in this fashion?
7: Blake, it really is interesting. And so there's this long-standing truism in baseball that just when you think that you've got too much pitching, the baseball gods will often remind you that you don't. An injury will happen. Someone will struggle. But those things haven't really happened for the Mariners. And in fact, Luis Castillo's performed better. He was probably their weakest link for a while. He's actually performed better since this idea of the piggyback came into play about a month or so ago in different formats, where he was the bolt guy, and then he performed well enough there that he moved back into the rotation. So I think eventually this will get back onto a schedule. But let's be clear about this, Blake. The Dodgers have been doing a variation of this, maybe not quite exactly this, but the bonus rest. I think Shohei had like

0: 8 days of rest before his most recent start. Yamamoto often goes on bonus rest. So we've seen different teams handle this in different ways. We are far away from the days of, okay, here's your five-man rotation, y'all get 4 days of rest, and that's it, and you just formulaically program things forward. So I think it's worked pretty well. The Mariners have gotten themselves into they're in a tied situation, basically, with the Rangers atop the American League West. Eventually, things could change where they either trade one of the guys, and I would tend to think that if they do that, it's going to be Castillo. But for now, it's working. Now, the one word of caution I have, Blake, on this from Seattle's perspective, and I'm sure it's going to come up during the weekend of playing the Jays, is that by doing the piggyback, you're removing one arm from your pen. And so I'm a little bit worried about the tax and the workload on some of their main guys, Ferrer, who they got in the trade for Harry Ford last offseason, and then a lot of the names that you know well from the ALCS a year ago, like Spire comes to mind, Bizardo, Munoz. A lot of them have thrown a lot this season. So that it's worth keeping an eye on the workload on the Mariner pen without that extra reliever, because that reliever has now become a starter. It's upping the workload on those core relievers, and so that's something certainly to watch in the second half. And we'll see if the Mariners take the opportunity to rebalance the portfolio, if you will, at the deadline and move a starter to bring in a bat. We'll see. They've got Brendan Donovan coming back, but it's interesting, Blake. This next thing I'm going to say may hit very close to home. They're still kind of waiting on this one really important guy to pick it up. And if and when he picks it up, a lot of the things that brought them deep into October last year will fall into place. But it's amazing how the Mariners and Jays have lived their lives in parallel ever since that George Springer Game 7 home run.
1: Cal Raleigh running a 570 OPS right now, and an injury mixed in there, but hasn't been great since coming back. Josh Naylor has heated up a little bit as the season's gone on, at least. And then, John, I have to ask you, this is a guy that you and I brought up early in the ALCS as keep an eye on this guy. He's not a household name. Dominic Canzone has been the best hitter in that lineup. You know, I know there's a little bit of platooniness to it, but what do you make of this? He's, what, 28 years old, almost 29 years old, having a breakout season here for the Mariners.
0: A revelation, Blake, and let's do this. I've got to make sure I put in my promo here. He played in the WBC for Team Italy, not that I'm biased or anything, but he did play in the WBC that got him ready early. And I always defend the WBC because sometimes the criticism will be out there, oh, he's struggling because he played in the WBC, or he got out in a bad start to the year because he played in the WBC. No. Some guys go there and it gets them even better. Look at what Otto Lopez has done, by the way. Liam Hicks was a WBC guy, and Dominic Canzone. And Canzone is someone that, you're right, he's been a platoon guy for a lot of his career, but the power's always been there. The Mariners believe that he was somewhat underutilized in Arizona. That's why they got him in a very controversial Paul Sewald trade a few years ago, and now they're seeing who he really is. And it's interesting because the Mariners, again, I'll draw the parallel to the Jays, the offense has been lacking in some ways, but the complementary players, and Canzone probably still in the big picture is more of a complementary bat than certainly Raleigh or Naylor would be, but he has done his job, much like Ernie Clement has done his job for the Jays, and you're kind of waiting on the real tentpole bats to really get going again. But I think Canzone, he's been, the power has shown up more consistently. He's not swinging and missing as much. He's been on base more. He's a legitimate, above average, everyday bat. And now for the Mariners, it's a question of, if you expect still to get something from Brendan Donovan coming back, you might still add in one more bat. But you look around and you like Colt Emerson, the young shortstop, and you've got J.P. Crawford now playing third base. Cole Young has been a borderline all-star over at second base. And then you look at the outfield, and when they're all healthy, it's a pretty good group. So the Mariners, they've just underperformed so far. Again, stop me if I've heard this before about some other team, but they've underperformed. A pretty talented roster has underperformed a bit, and they believe that some positive regression, if you will, is due for them in the second half.
1: And the Mariners have a couple of things going for them in that regard. And I remember very early in the season, or at least early in the show, because we started late because of Raptors, the Jays, Mariners, and Tigers were all kind of right here, having the same little bit of hangover from 2025. And

0: The Mariners got it going, and the Tigers bottomed out, and the Jays have just kind of stayed right in the middle. Mariners have the AL West is a little weaker going for them. They have all the pitching, so that's going for them as well. The Blue Jays are kind of just still waiting, and a couple of guys, you know, you like the top three in their rotation, but still a little bit of injury trouble. They thought they were getting Addison Barger back as a boost. That's not going to happen for at least a couple weeks now with the stress reaction is back. And they had this homestand against teams that they were supposed to be able to beat and make up ground against in the Astros and the Rangers and then later the Mets. And they went 3-7, John. What do you make of the fact that, you know, when you first came on this show earlier in this year, we were having the same conversation we're having now. And the Jays haven't been terrible, but haven't found that gear yet, still here in July now.
1: I think that there's multiple layers to this, Blake. It starts obviously with Vladdy not having a Vladdy year. Again, just like Cal Raleigh with the Mariners. Vladdy, we're still waiting on the power to show up. Hopefully it will in the second half, but that is and I'm not going to come on the air and tell Vladdy how to hit. We all just realize that it's just not happening right now. And I think that to me is the big question as to how he performs in the second half. My suspicion is, if he bounces back in a huge way and has a massive second half, the Jays will be right there in the wild card conversation. And if he doesn't, they'll fade back. It rarely in baseball is it that simple. I think it's that simple in this particular case. Now, the supporting 1B point here is Springer. And we could talk about any different roster machinations and the way your lineup comes together. I will also say this. It almost never makes sense to have a platoon DH struggle and take up a roster spot. That's just, especially when it's the right side. How often is he really going to be in there? As you're looking at different iterations of the lineup, I think that Lucas needs to be at the top more often. He's shown that he can get on base often enough. He's a better catalyst right now for the lineup than George is. I'm a huge George Springer fan, but we're looking at the numbers right now, and that's where we're at, I think, with what he's doing. And I'll be curious to see, at what point in time is Sean Keyes more of a part of this lineup on a consistent basis? His likely path right now, because you've got a first baseman in Vladdy and you got a third baseman in Okamoto, Sean Keyes is a first and third baseman. His path to getting at-bats, if it's going to happen, is at the DH position. You can either go out there and trade for Nathaniel Lowe and sacrifice a prospect to do it, or you can see over the next month if Sean Keyes can do it. I tend to think they should do the latter. And however that looks, whatever ramifications that has for George Springer, which obviously he's one of my favorites in the game, but we're just looking at where he's at with his contract and his age, et cetera, it's probably time to give Sean Keyes more at-bats and to see what he can do for you. And he's shown in glimpses. Of course, he had a huge moment on Canada Day. Let's see. I want to see more of him and see what he can do for this team in the coming weeks before I would go out there and sacrifice a prospect, because the answer to what you need at the DH spot and a bit more of a left-handed presence might actually be within, and the name might be Sean Keyes.
0: It'll be fascinating to see. And there's a big run of right-handed pitching coming up. I believe the Blue Jays, if everyone stays on turn, we're looking at least six in a row right-handed pitching. So Sean Keyes' opportunities in there as well. John, only 2 years ago, Sean Keyes was a guy we were talking about, hey, this is a fourth-round pick. The MLB draft is very important, and there's probably, it's at least in my time watching the sport, there's probably never been as much immediacy to what happens on July 11th could impact your team fairly soon. Treya Savage was pitching in a World Series a year and change after being drafted. Sean Keyes is up here 2 years after being drafted. I say this to transition us to the draft because I know you've gotten to do some work in preparation for the draft on MLB Network, talking to some of these players and highlighting some of the cooler stories. What are you looking forward to this next week and change around draft time?
1: Yes, Blake, I appreciate you mentioning that. We actually just released in the last 24 hours our feature on Chris Hakopian from Texas A&M, projected first-round pick, had a wonderful visit to College Station. I love college baseball. And we actually, by the way, we see more and more Canadians in U.S. college baseball, those that Edouard Julien, of course, comes to mind. You think about him going from Quebec City to Auburn and then through the minor leagues and now in Colorado. I think it's going to be a fascinating draft class. And there's a lot of talk about Rock Chalowski at the top. He seems to be the consensus idea at the top there from UCLA. But we saw at the College World Series, I had a chance to call a couple games in Morgantown with West Virginia.

0: They have, by the way, two Canadian players as well. The West Virginia does. Their mm-hmm. third baseman, Tyrus Hall, Canadian. So it was a lot of fun to get a chance to see the caliber of baseball right now. And as we're seeing more and more players go on to college and not be drafted out of high school, the caliber of baseball and the overall entertainment product that you see now in college is really high. It's great. I just enjoy both the caliber of ball and also just the fan atmosphere surrounding it. Long before the U.S. men's national team was singing Country Roads, they do that at West Virginia, and they had that at both the College World Series and, of course, all throughout the NCAA tournament as well. So, again, it sounds like Chalowski will be at or near the top, but Chris Akopian, I appreciate you watching that. He was a transfer from Maryland. His dad played at Maryland. His brother Eddie played at Maryland for 2 years, and Chris played with him for 2 years at Maryland, but then transferred to the SEC, which is basically the major leagues of college baseball. I was out in California last year doing a feature on four high school kids from Corona, California. All of them were committed to SEC schools all the way across the country. So the SEC is where all the talent tends to come and be drawn to, and that's certainly the case for Chris Hakopian of Texas A&M.
1: Well, on the Blue Jays side of this, they don't pick until 39, so maybe the draft is not, you know, it's hard to preview the draft in baseball of all sports when you don't pick until 39. They will have a little bit of presence at the All-Star festivities. Obviously, we know Ernie Clement was the top vote-getter. We'll see how the other voting come down. Cosmo Okamoto was just named Rookie of the Month, so maybe he's there. We'll also have a little bit of Blue Jays representation in the Futures game, in Nolan Perry and JoJo Parker. Will you get to see the Futures game, or do you swoop in later for the Derby and the All-Star game?
0: I will be watching from afar, okay. but it is an event that I always record, Blake, because I like to go back, especially at the trade deadline, and this is where, just a little inside baseball, even the executives I've been talking to the last week or so about trade deadline matters, they say, John, we're still kind of in draft mode right now. Once we get clear of the draft, then we really focus on the trades that could happen. And that's really true to life. We haven't seen that many major moves yet at this point in time ahead of the trade deadline. And so what I always, in the years that I covered the Futures game, which hopefully I'll do it again soon, but in the years that I covered it, I would always enjoy just seeing all of the scouts that are there. GMs, assistant GMs, pro scouting directors, they're all there. Because it's sort of like the kickoff to the trade deadline season, because now they get a chance to finally see all these prospects in person, in the uniform, how they look. And so for Parker, for Perry, you hope you're not trading them, but they're, I will say this, there's a very high probability that someone on that field is going to be traded by August the 3rd. And that was the case. You think about Leo DeVries and his journey, top prospect for a long time with the Padres. Then he goes to the A's in the Mason Miller deal, and he's in the Futures game this year, too. So it'll be a lot of eyeballs on the best of the best there at the Futures game in Philadelphia.
1: As far as the deadline goes, before we let you go here, it's a tad too early to start looking at specific targets, maybe. But there is a team that just changed general managers, and the Angels have always been a tough deadline team to figure out, because whether it's Artie Moreno or Perry Manassian, they did not seem willing to be the seller that maybe everyone thought they should be, given that they weren't competitive. Year over year, we do this thing. They even pushed in the Ohtani year, which I can respect, and then had to put everyone on waivers. They have made a change in that GM spot to John Mozeliak now. It's early. Do we have a sense if that might mean the Angels are more properly sellers at this year's deadline?
0: I believe they will be. Now, there's a big difference between positioning oneself as a seller and actually making the trades. But I do believe that the fresh perspective of John Mozeliak, you don't make this decision at this juncture with not a lot of time, but still some time before the deadline, unless you want this person to drive the ship through that phase of the year. And so John Mozeliak, I do believe, will put names like Reed Detmers out there, Jose Soriano as well. They've got a couple other players. I'd be really surprised if Neto was moved. I think he's too important to them. Jorge Soler, perhaps. So that they do have, and obviously Mike Trout's been injured again lately, so probably not going to happen on that one. But maybe some bullpen pieces as well. I think for John Mozeliak, he will eventually have to answer the question, does he want to be part of this long term? I suspect there is a chance that he's part of the decision making structure there beyond the next month or so. But also remember that there is a new president.

0: president there with the Angels too. Molly Jolly is the president. And so this is Molly's first trade deadline as the president of the Angels, with John Carpino moving more into an advisory role. So yes, the same owner, but a different president, different GM. So different perspectives on this. And neither one of whom is tied that tightly to the roster decisions as they are, as they have been to this point. So you have a little more freedom to make the moves that you want to make. And again, this is a time where there's not a lot of certainly offensive talent out there and available. So maybe that makes the Angels a little more imaginative in terms of moving a Joe Adell or Jorge Soler. And again, rotation-wise, there'll be plenty of conversation about Skubal and Mize and some of these rental starters, but both Detmers and Soriano have control beyond the end of this year. And so you may have some teams in the market that are willing to give a certain prospect price, but only for a controllable pitcher. That describes Detmers. That describes Soriano. So John Mozeliak may have been diving into a very busy month or so ahead of work as Mo is back in control of a franchise. And this time, it's the Angels with, by the way, how about this, advisor Albert Pujols, the player that he won a World Series title with in St. Louis and then allowed to leave via free agency back in 2011. But Blake, it's not as though we remember things in baseball. We've got these memories that go back now years. So it should be a lot of fun to watch the Angels operate over the coming week.
1: It should be. And one day I'll pronounce John Mozeliak's name correctly. Molly Jolly is an easy one to get out. No problem, though. John, thanks so much for doing this. Get a nap in here, man. That's you're burning the oil here. I appreciate you doing this.
0: Oh, have a lot of fun. When you're energized by the World Cup, believe me, Blake, there are people that have been watching these matches and enjoying the revelry afterward who are sleeping a lot less than I slept last night. So we're all just having the joy of the game and the joy of sport in general energizing us this summer. So happy belated Canada Day to you and all of our listeners today.
1: Thanks so much, John.
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1: John Morosi of MLB Network and SiriusXM FC, doing a lot of fun World Cup stuff there. Can't believe Gavin McKenna didn't even come up in a conversation with Morosi. That's how much going on in the sports world right now. We're going to take a break. We're going to take a closer look at this Mariners team that the Jays will play for three games. It'll be Dylan Cease against Luis Castillo at 10:10 tonight. Tomorrow at 4:10, it'll be Shane Bieber taking on Logan Gilbert with Emerson Hancock ready to go as the piggyback or as the follower, whatever you want to call that. They'll continue to do that piggyback setup with six starters there. And then Sunday at 5 o'clock, Treya Savage against George Kirby. The Jays will then go to San Francisco, have an off day, go to San Diego, and then it's the All-Star break. We're getting there pretty close. Big nine-game trip ahead. Let's take a break. Let's learn a little bit more about a Mariners team that, honestly, we know pretty well. They were against the Blue Jays in the ALCS last year, and not a whole lot has changed about what they do well, what they do poorly, who the key pieces are. But Nathan Bishop of 93.3 KJR is going to join us on the other side as Jays Talk Plus continues on the Sportsnet Radio Network.
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9: Welcome back to Jays Talk Plus. Blake Murphy with you. During the ALCS last year, we talked a lot of Mariners with a lot of Mariners guests. We talked things like, was the certain mascot in the Salmon Run the cause of the success or to blame for the failures? There was a lot to dissect. There was also, can they hit enough? And man, they have a lot of good pitching. And those topics are still very much there for the Mariners. So let's once again talk to Nathan Bishop about it. Nathan, how we doing, man?
10: Oh, I'm great. How are you guys doing today? Thanks so much for having me.
9: Yeah, pretty good. Nice to chat with you again. Man, this is a little late for this, but the Jays haven't played the Mariners since, and we haven't talked to you since. It's 2015 and 2016 here. The Blue Jays made good playoff runs. They did not make the World Series. They did not win the World Series. But Kevin Pillar, Marco Estrada, and Russell Martin and Justin Smoke from those teams are back this weekend, and everyone celebrates it. During the World Series run, those guys are coming back and throwing out first pitches, and everyone celebrates it. Those teams meant a lot and continue to mean a lot to Toronto. When you reflect on the 2025 ALCS run for the Seattle Mariners, to what degree does it feel like it was a very special run and one that Mariners fans will maybe 10 years from now be looking back on the same way Jays fans are now on 2015, 2016?
10: Well, I think that the Mariners have so few of these highs in the organization's history. This is the only team in Major League Baseball that has never made a World Series. So obviously they've never won one. We don't have those kinds of runs to point to. For the longest time in our history, the 1995 Mariners, the first ones to win a World Series, that famous Game 5, Edgar Martinez doubled down the line with Ken Griffey Jr. sliding at home, has been kind of the mountaintop for this fan base. Well, that's 31 years ago now. And for people like myself who are older than dirt, that's fine. But for anyone who's younger, they've never gotten to experience that kind of thing, that sort of run that unites a region, or in the Jays' case, an entire country around this daily communal aspect of rooting for a collective team to do well on our behalf. We haven't had that in decades. We've had close calls. 2001 was a 116 win season that got cut short. And 2022, they, of course, made the wild card, but they didn't advance as far, and they didn't have the same kind of games. And I think that that's something, I don't know how all of you are even talking to me right now, because as tense as the ALCS was, I think that the World Series was even more intense. And if my team had been in that World Series, I think I would have deceased. But every single game in that American League Championship Series was an all-timer, a classic in one way or another with various heroes. And I do think, to answer your question in kind of a long roundabout way, it's going to be this next generation of Mariners fans, 1995. It's going to be this moment that we're cycling through the moments. I mean, Jorge Polanco played two seasons in Seattle and was pretty bad for more of it than he was okay to fairly good. He's going to be a Mariner legend forever, for till the end of time, for a handful of at-bats in the postseason. And that's the kind of thing you get with that kind of run. You can't get anywhere else.
9: Yeah, that's very well said. And I hope for that for you guys. And obviously, I hope there's, you know,

0: at some point a World Series in there as well. But cool to have that 2025 run that they had. This is another personal reflection, but a little bit of a different one. So when we talked to you last year, you were doing the Light Bat newsletter. You're still doing radio stuff with 93.3, but you're not really writing about the team anymore. How has your relationship with the team changed this year through that lens?
1: Well, that's a really good question, and nobody's ever posed that to me. But I think I'm still keeping up with the team, obviously, with baseball and doing a weekly radio show, like you said, the Molly Watt Monday on 93.3 KJR. I'm still very much paying attention. I'm a fan of this team and will be for better and mostly for worse until the day that I die. But I think it's given me a chance to kind of engage with the team in more of the way that the average fan does, which means that maybe I'm not obsessing over every single box score and I'm not looking through Fangraphs back pages in order to try to find something interesting to write about. My perspective is much more of a binary, hey, they won, or hey, they lost, or hey, this guy did good, or hey, this guy did bad, which I think if you've ever been a baseball obsessive or an obsessive about any sport, there does get to be a point where there's diminishing returns the further you get into this. And for a lot of us who have to balance this passion and this love of this sport with our regular life, it can be healthy to take a step back and also help us to understand the viewpoints of the average fan who doesn't go this far and this deep into it. So for me, I think it's been a healthy change of perspective this year so far.
0: That's great to hear. And it's, I mean, I miss the writing, but it's great to hear that you're feeling good about things. Okay. So let's take a look at this Mariners team. They're not in a dissimilar spot from the Blue Jays as far as maybe underperforming a little bit, waiting to find that extra gear. Now they've played a little better since late May. They had that 8-game winning streak and they're back to tied in the American League West. When we kind of take the 20,000 foot look at where the Mariners are right now, how has the season gone to this point?
1: Yeah, I was thinking when you guys were kind enough to ask me on about framing this is, I do think if you're a Blue Jays fan, talking about this Mariners season is probably, there's a lot of similarities. The big difference is for the Mariners, they don't have the Rays and the Yankees in their division. And if they did, I think that an already angsty fan base would probably be feeling a lot more on edge. But what we've discovered so far in the 2026 season through, I think, around 90 games is it's a lot harder to win baseball games, you guys, when your catcher doesn't hit 60 home runs. And that's been a real defining thing. And I think something that Blue Jays fans can probably relate to. Cal Raleigh is having not as good of a season as last year through injury and underperformance. This has been the worst season of his professional career so far. And by the time we got to the ALCS last year, this whole roster, even with all of the great pitching, was basically running through Josh Naylor and Cal Raleigh's production, and they were both playing as well as they've ever played before. Well, it turns out that those career years are called career years for a reason, and we've seen a lot of regression from those two and from other guys on the roster. And I know I look at the Blue Jays and I see the same thing. I see this, you know, that team runs through Vlad. George Springer was fantastic last year, and now there is some positive performance for you guys, but it's the same kind of thing. It's just so hard to string together those long streaks of excellence when your best players are not playing their best baseball, whether that's injury or just underperformance or just, you know, bad luck, cold streaks, those things happen. So it's been frustrating to watch, mostly because I think if you talk to an average Mariners fan, and I would agree with this assessment, I think that this is the most talented roster in the American League West by a fairly significant margin. So I still think they'll win this division at the end of the day, but it's such an awful, awful division. And expectations were so high coming off of last season. And then the Brendan Donovan trade and a couple other moves to try to improve the roster and seeing the Rob Refsnyder acquisition completely fall on its face, that there's this looming sense of, and I think it's good and healthy for us as Mariner fans that, yeah, we're doing okay and everything's all right and we're tied for first place, but we're learning to start to expect more. And that's kind of a double-edged sword for the front office and the org, because now, because of their good work, they've raised expectations. Well, that comes with more pressure, more demand. You have to continue to get better. You have to continue to improve. And so far this year, it's mostly felt like either a stagnation or a slight step back. And I know that that's made some people really frustrated.
0: Yeah, and it would be. And, you know, you raise the bar by doing those things. In the Blue Jays case, you raise the bar by the performance and the budget and the additions and things like that. Expectations get higher. Nathan, one thing the Mariners always have going for them is they have a lot of pitching, enough so that they are using this kind of six-man rotation slash rolling piggyback thing. So this weekend we will see Luis Castillo and then Logan Gilbert plus Emerson Hancock and then George Kirby. What do you make of this way of managing having one too many good starters right now?
1: Well, gosh, I mean, without being too negative, as a Mariners fan, I think I'm allowed to kind of view things as glass half empty a little bit. I feel like this is a pretty special ability that this team has, what I think any major league franchise would kill for, which is six at least average to above average to really good major league starting pitchers who are healthy, and somehow turn that into a point of controversy because they really haven't settled on how they want to handle this. As soon as Bryce Miller came back healthy, and he's probably been the best starter they've had since he's come back, they've kind of just gone back and forth between an idea of a six-man rotation, this piggyback they were doing for a little while when Miller first got back, and now, to your point, it's a quote-unquote rotating piggyback, and you just talked about what they're going to do this weekend. Well, maybe they will, but last Saturday, we had a scheduled piggyback with Logan Gilbert and I think Luis Castillo, and they just woke up that morning and said, nope, we're not going to do that. Logan Gilbert's going to pitch, I guess. And then the communication and the way that it's all been handled has been very hodgepodge and very slapdash. It's felt like it doesn't feel like they really have a plan for how they're going to deal with this. I don't think it's going to be a problem long term because I think at the end of the day, they will probably end up making a change through the trade market to acquire more offense. But until they do so, it's a really good problem to have, but it still feels like it's been more of a roster crunch for them than you think it should. And then you look in the minor leagues and they have last year's number three overall draft pick, Cade Anderson, who's one of the best starting pitchers in minor league baseball. I know smart people who think he's one of Seattle's five best starters right now if he were to be called up. It's a great problem to have, but, you know, too many resources, not enough innings. There's big egos. There's big salaries on the line. I know if you get into arbitration and you're doing this piggyback thing and the team comes in there and sits you down and says, well, hey, you only made X number of starts to an arbiter, the starting pitcher is going to get really upset about that if you piggybacked him out of three or four starts through not being able to juggle your own resources. So it's been interesting to watch them try to manage it.
0: It is. And Brian Sloan is somewhere in there as well. So even more pitching depth somewhere on the horizon there. As far as Luis Castillo goes, look, this is a guy that the Blue Jays have seen a bunch of times. He's pretty much a known commodity. The surface level numbers aren't as friendly to him as they usually are. Some of the underlying stuff likes him a little bit better. Are we seeing a lesser version of Luis Castillo tonight? And to that extent, you know, let's say they don't make a trade to resolve this, is he on merit the bullpen guy, the sixth starter at this point?
1: I think probably, but I think it's maybe a dead heat between him and Emerson Hancock, who these guys have kind of gone in opposite paths as this season has gone on. Castillo had an awful start. And I know that this organization and this fan base has been looking at his salary and his age and kind of expecting that drop off that kind of indicates his career is in perpetual decline. So when he had a really rough late March and early April, it kind of felt like that's where we were going, and he became the obvious candidate for that. Inversely, you have Emerson Hancock, who's the one starting pitcher that this team spent a first round draft pick on, who hadn't become a top grade, you know, number two, number three quality starter. Well, it turns out that he is that, or at least has been so far this year. He's started to show some signs of decline as the season's gone on. I think the thing with Castillo is that he's the older one and he's the more expensive one. So when the team looks at him and when they're planning for the next two or three seasons, they don't see the upside that you have from somebody like Bryce Miller. You don't see the upside from guys like Brian Wu. His outings aren't as clean as those guys. He doesn't come in with just the raw stuff that you just watch. It looks like he's taking a flamethrower to the lineup. You used to see that, to your point. I'm sure that Jays fans have seen that from vintage Castillo over the years. We don't see that as much anymore, but this is a guy who the last month and a half has absolutely still been a quality major league starting pitcher. And also as a veteran, I mean, to his credit, he's already come out of the bullpen a couple times, but that's a big ask. Asking these guys who have been starting pitchers their entire careers to come out of the bullpen, even though they're pitching and playing well, that's a tough sell. And I think that as the team looks to trade as they get closer to the deadline, I've heard some rumors, and I think just logically getting Castillo into another uniform may be something that the team looks to do.
0: Which would make sense, and there's no shortage of, look, we've heard it called a seller's market by a couple of front office people around the league already. And I know that Castillo has, more term on

0: on his contract and things like that. But if you're going to be a buyer, having Luis Castillo to put into a deal and expanding the market of teams you could potentially deal with, I think is an interesting spot to be in. On the position player side, you mentioned Cal Raleigh and Josh Naylor. We kind of checked those guys off. Julio Rodriguez left last night's game to enter concussion protocol. He got hit in the head with a throw down to second base. I was going to ask you what the center field succession plan would look like, and then Victor Robles came out of the game after getting hit by a pitch as well. Best case scenario, obviously we hope Julio's okay, and it was just a precaution. He's in there tonight. If he is not, and he has to hit a seven-day concussion IL, what does the outfield trickle-down even look like for the Mariners?
1: It's not pretty. I think we got Weston Wilson in there last night, and I'm sure that all of your listeners know everything about Weston Wilson. I was a little ignorant coming in, so I'm learning that on the fly. Most of this team's minor league depth and positional player depth is filtered towards, at least the ones that are close to major league ready, are filtered on the pitching side. So it's going to get interesting very quickly. This team has Miles Mastroboni, who's been a major league utility guy. I think if you see a 7-day IL, you're probably going to see him up here. And I don't think you're going to see him being playing center field. But, and then I think probably what you'll also see is you'll see Dominic Canzone, who has been one of this team's very big offensive bright spots, but he's been DHing. I think you'll see them rotate him into left field. Luke Rayleigh, if he's healthy enough, he's been struggling with injury, can and has played spot work in center field. So it's going to be a real patchwork. There's no way that you can replace, even though Julio hasn't been quote unquote Julio Rodriguez, the borderline MVP candidate so far this year, you're still not going to replace a 25-year-old freak of nature who can hit the ball 450 feet and play great center field defense. There's just no way to do it.
0: There's no way to do it. And yeah, there were a couple familiar names in there. I saw Buddy Kennedy is a Mariner now too, his sixth team in the last 3 years and eighth organization in the last four. That's always a sign things are going well too, right?
1: Yeah, we are definitely I think he's almost got his American League punch card filled out, and then he'll get another roster for free for the next one. But yeah, Buddy Kennedy is here. Miles Mastroboni may be here soon. We've seen Victor Robles come through. I already said Weston Wilson. It makes you wonder if there's an Easton Eason somewhere that we can get in here and get him going. So I know that Jays fans, I'm talking about injuries, and Jays fans are rolling their eyes. I know that y'all have dealt with injury after injury after injury, and you've got these expensive veterans who have not been able to get onto the field. But it's a tough time. Baseball is unlike any other sport because you go entire months and dozens and dozens and dozens of games and sometimes entire seasons without ever feeling like you get the team you imagined before the season started onto the field.
0: Last one for you before we let you go here. I know there have been some talk on 93.3, the Molly Wop One Monday show that you do on KJR, about Dan Wilson and the managerial chair. What is the kind of current feeling about the job he's doing there, managing through hitter underperformance, six-man rotation, and things like that? How is Dan Wilson handling this?
1: Well, I think we got to try to be fair. When we talk about managers, we're talking about base. It's like the football backup quarterback situation, right? Like the easiest change you can make if a football team is struggling is get another quarterback in there. And if a baseball team's struggling, everyone wants to say, if it's not get rid of the manager, it's fire the hitting coach or something to that effect. But I do think in this instance, because of the circumstances around Dan Wilson, for Blue Jays fans that don't know, Dan Wilson was hired in late 2024 with literally zero managerial experience of any kind. I think he had maybe sort of gone down to AAA and as a franchise icon, done a fun kind of show, I'm going to manage for a day kind of thing for the Rainiers. But other than that, this guy had no managerial experience. And you couple that with patterns of inefficient usage and questionable usage of his bullpen. And I think Jays fans who watched game 7 of the ALCS may have an idea of what I'm talking about. Mm-hmm. And we've seen that continue into this season where a bullpen is, we're saving Andrés Muñoz for a ninth inning that never comes because we're using some of our lower leverage relievers in these high leverage spots in the eighth. He's an incredibly nice man and very well respected as a person from everybody that I've ever talked to. I think that the clubhouse more or less really respects him for those reasons. But as a tactician on the field, as somebody who has to push the buttons and has to keep a game under control from innings 1 through 9, there are real, obvious, repeated, glaring shortcomings that average lay people like myself can see happening over and over and over again. And we started this segment by me saying this is the only

only team that's never made a World Series. Well, this is a roster that theoretically can change that. It's one of the few true championship contending windows this franchise has seen in 50 years. So the question then becomes,

0: however nice of a guy he is this the guy pushing the buttons that we want to use with one of our few championship contending teams we've ever had? And for me, through no disrespect to Dan, I just don't think that I'm there. I just don't see it.
1: That's a tough spot to be in. And yeah, this is, like you said, it is always the easiest button to push. And I think it's an oversimplification at times, but there are also times where it makes sense. Like throughout history, there are managerial changes that have made sense. John Schneider for Charlie Montoya was one. I don't think Rob Thompson deserved it in Philly, but it helped maybe give everyone a boot in the butt there in Philly. So yeah, maybe something to monitor there if the Mariners don't keep moving upward in the American League West. Nathan, thanks so much for doing this, and I hope that the Mariners do get going Monday.
0: Okay, we'll hope that they continue the good times this weekend, but I really appreciate you having me. I hope everybody who comes down to Seattle has a great and safe 4th and really enjoys their time in the city.
1: I'm sure they will. It's always one of the most fun series of the year. Thanks, Nathan.
0: Thanks so much.
1: Nathan Bishop, 93.3 KJR, the Molly Wap Monday. So if you are in that area and want to hear a breakdown coming out of the series, he'll have that on 93.3 on Monday. Speaking of radio, Max Scherzer is starting for the Vancouver Canadiens today against the Eugene Emeralds at Nat Bailey Stadium. That game is at 4 p.m. Eastern, 1 p.m. Pacific. And Tyler Zickle will be on the call on Sportsnet 650 and the Sportsnet app. The Canadiens sold out that game after the news. It was already pretty close to a sellout, but sold out after the news that Max Scherzer was going to pitch there. It is now a doubleheader because they got rained out yesterday. So Scherzer starting first pitch, 4 p.m. Eastern, 1 p.m. Pacific, Sportsnet 650 and the Sportsnet app. Tyler Zickle on the call. That should be a lot of fun to check out. Dylan Cease take on Luis Castillo tonight on Sportsnet at 10:10. Before we wrap for the week, there were a couple leftover questions in the text line that I'll try to get to now. Pete in PEI, not a question, but said George Springer is going to have the new dad bump like Fred VanVleet had in the 2019 championship, and he'll catch fire when he's back. Yeah, you hope so. You know, I don't... It is very funny, by the way, that paternity list usage in Major League Baseball really spikes at this time of year, like over the last couple of weeks and through now, because it's the end of season plus 9 months time of year. But yes, you hope he gets that that new dad bump. Congratulations to the Springers on their third. Nolan and Scarborough asked if I think the Jays and John Schneider miss Bo right now. I mean, from a personal perspective, sure. That guy meant a lot to the clubhouse and was a big part of what they built there. I think it's probably difficult any time to see him go. Now, from an actual performance perspective, Bo hasn't played particularly well. I still think that type of contact profile, an aggressive hitter that puts pressure on an opposing pitcher, is always going to be pretty valuable when it comes with the reputation of Bo Bichette. But I don't think that's the difference between the Blue Jays you know, being where they should be and being where they are. And I don't think it's the difference between Bo Bichette having the season he had last year and the season he had this year. There's probably a component of that, the familiarity and the chemistry and things like that. But I don't think, you know, you reverse that move and everything snaps back into place exactly how it did last year. Maybe not. Larry and Keswick said he hopes they start playing Nathan Lucas regularly because he's going to be in for a payday somewhere. If they don't, he's going to want out. I mean, sure, but good luck. Nathan Lucas isn't a free agent until he's like 50 years old at this point. You know, Nathan Lucas has been a very good player for this team for a couple of years now. Part of what Major League Baseball and the MLBPA are negotiating through is how to take guys like Nathan Lucas and Ernie Clement and make sure these late breakout guys actually do have a chance to cash in. But look, he's arbitration controlled for a couple more years. That's just is what it is, Larry. You know, this is the CBA we're working under. Jeff from Burlington asked, why don't the Jays bring in ex-Jays like Marco for the changeup, Steve for the slider, and teach guys the pitches? They do bring in former players to try to work with guys. There was a knuckleballer in the system a couple years ago, worked with R.A. Dickey. I believe Pat Henkin is still involved in some cases. I think there's probably an element of it's not that easy to just be like, hey, take Marco Estrada's changeup. Here's how he does it. But I do think those guys make themselves available to the extent that there's like roving instruction or spring training appearances. I'm not sure, but I think those guys are always welcome. And there is a little bit of that goes on. Okay, Dylan Cease against Luis Castillo tonight. Castillo's rocking a 4.93 ERA. Jays have seen a ton of him, including him in the ALCS. You know what you're expecting there. Dylan Cease comes in with a 3.02 ERA and even better underlying metrics.

0: you need some length from them. That's the story tonight. For today, thank you to Jonah Bierenbaum, Brendan Wild, John Morosi, and Nathan Bishop for joining us. Thank you to Ameth Mann, Jake Schultz, and Andrew Adams behind the glass. Blair and Barker have you 4 to 6. I believe Show Ali will handle Jays Talk postgame because of the late start time through this weekend. So Godspeed to him for the late bedtime. I hope you guys all have a good weekend. We'll be back Monday to break it all down.
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15: 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Matt Marchese, Mike Fiuta here with you, and we're pleased to be joined on the line by Ryan McDonald, goalie turned coach turned goalie on Shoresy, also known as Michaels. Ryan, how are you doing today?
16: I'm doing fantastic, man. Thank you so much for having me here.
15: Thanks for doing this. So, listen, this Shoresy thing, it is absolutely just blown up here. When you first get the audition, could you have ever imagined it blowing up to this magnitude?
16: That's such a great question. Jared and I were good friends prior to this show, and I got the audition, and it was literally like you had to play NCAA or Tier 1 hockey to be in the show, and I didn't. But he knew me from Beer League, so.
17: This is Jared Kiso, by the way. Jared Kiso, you're talking about.
16: Yes, I am. And he is

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21: Why is Kintec different? Because real comfort is

0: they're not so afraid of it. And then they can rely on, like, going back to the self-trust piece that I was talking about at the beginning.
1: See, the most pressure that we face right now is Fuchs is, should he go to the baseball game or watch it from the hot tub? And mine is, what time should I leave to get to hockey on time so that I'm not late? Yeah. That's pretty much where we're at right now.
0: This is problematic. Okay.
2: He can speak for himself.
1: I had to. Yes. So this is our last show for the season. Thank you, as always.
0: I know you guys, congratulations, by the way. It was a great season for you guys. It tuned in all the time.
1: And you're a big part of it. Like, we have you on to tell us really smart things, and we appreciate that because it's a really important part of the game that I honestly, even we try and talk about it as much as possible with you, I don't think it gets talked about enough. And I really hope that, you know, this platform for you is helping players move along, because it really sounds
2: you can tell that people are, like, as I said, the biggest growth for me in this thing is having my previous as a executive is when you go to places and people, it feels cool when people are not only identifying with the show, but they're identifying with regular guests.
1: Yep.
2: Like, we have people like Jason Bukla, who's on quite often with us, and Luke Gazdick and yourself that are regulars. And they're like, when's the doctor going to be on? When's the good doctor going to be on? So it's pretty cool. And again, I hope it helps you as much as it helps us, because it's great having you on.
0: No, thank you both for having me on. I am very grateful and appreciative. And it's always, as much as it is a pleasure to speak with both of you and see you guys and catch up, it's really great to come on here and share, and just in the hopes of that somebody will hear something and it helps some player somewhere.
1: Absolutely. Awesome. Very well said. Dr. Nasser, thank you so much for doing this. As always, enjoy the summer. It's not your off season, but it is ours.
0: No, it's definitely not my off season, but I'm going to go watch some World Cup games today. Go Egypt and go Argentina.
1: Enjoy it. And we'll chat soon.
0: All right. Take care, you guys.
1: You too. There she goes. Dr. Alicia Nasser from the Nasser Institute, behavioral sports psychologist. We got to take a break. When we come back, the final segment of the Fan Hockey Show for season 2. And we're going to finish it up with our hands in the candy jar. Eye candy. Mike Gentile, producer, when we come back. It's a Fan Hockey Show on the Sportsnet Radio Network, Sportsnet 360, and wherever you get your podcast. 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
10: Hey, everybody. Fan Hockey Show. The last segment, season 2. Just wanted to get to a couple of texts here because one was very funny. Mick from Sparwood. Gents, been a loyal listener since day one, and it's sad when the final show comes around. Here are some highlights and lowlights from the season. Hi, Frege's mention of Coach Harder and not realizing anything of it. First name not needed. Low, a lot of us are eating a Big Turk more frequently. Thank you for that, Mick. Oh, man.
28: It's pretty good when you think about the... I know last year it was some of the mispronunciations and just the wrong people in general. When you're trying to tell a story. Who was the one at this press conference I missed?
10: Oh, you called Rosie DiMano Rosie O'Donnell.
28: And just there's... I could listen, first of all, I kind of knew you. I mean, I knew you from calling in, setting up shows, but to kind of get three guys that get thrown together for something like this, there's a lot of laughs.
10: Oh.
28: And it's not, I've come to.
10: By the way, eye candy's in here, Mike Gentile.
28: Oh, sorry. The candy man. Can.
29: It's the cliffhanger ending to the show.
28: Yes.
29: Season 2.
28: Yeah.
29: Who's back for 3? You'll have to find out in the fall.
28: Yeah.

0: Jin, Ethan, Chris. Like, it's a vast group of people that get together and put together the show. Thanks to Ryan Favreau for allowing us to do this.
1: Babs, Daniele.
0: Daniele, Franceschi, Old like man. all of our friends and all of the people that are big parts of this show, all of the guests, and we thank you very much. Matt Marchese signing off one last time for season 2 of the Fan Hockey Show. Enjoy your summer, and we'll talk to you in the fall. Bye-bye.
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him in the city. And imagine, Portugal comes into town, Ronaldo's in town, they play a playoff game, he scores in that game, and they win that game. Like, it's one of those moments, you got to really feel like it's a once-in-a-lifetime kind of thing. And for all the Portuguese fans, for the Ronaldo fans, bask in it, because that will never happen again. Now, some people think the World Cup will be back here sooner than maybe I think, but that was a true once-in-a-lifetime opportunity. And just a reminder to celebrate, and what a week it was. We may not see that again. So that was one way to start. And then I'm like, do we have to address the reviews and the officiating? And you could argue calls all you want. One thing that is universal is it's kind of ruining a bit of the games. It's putting a bit of a damper. I don't like, do you think you want to talk about VAR that much? Like, you don't. And so when that becomes the topic, I feel like being suckered. I feel like if I break down that taken back goal by Croatia late in injury time, I feel like I'm a sucker. So I don't want to do it. And we'll get into it a little bit later, but from a general sense, what drives people nuts about soccer is it really is a blend of definitive and nuance. Think about it. Injury time, a number comes up that seems definitive. Oh, there's 10 minutes left. And then it's like, well, maybe it's 12 and a half. There's nuance there, right? An offside, the entire offside line is nuance. And yet when you review it, it's reviewed in a definitive manner. That drives people nuts. That's like saying, where's the line? And you say, right around there. Where? You know, in that area. And then you go there and they're like, no, now you definitely went over that line. So that mix of definitiveness and nuance drives people nuts in soccer. So we'll do a little bit about that and why I think this is another bridge that's been crossed. I think they've gone almost too far, too robotic. And I think at the end of the day, let's just not be robotic about it. Let's just understand advantage. And you want to negate if someone gets an advantage or not. Finally, where I was thinking about going to the show and where we ended up going, is I'm driving into work today and all the tarps are already off that stadium. Like right away, these guys were on there ripping that stuff down. And I thought, like, was there someone at FIFA that was like, hey guys, tournament's over. I got to get going home. I need my tarps back. Can we just like take that stuff down? And it really sunk in that the World Cup in Toronto is over. Those six games are done with. And maybe there's regret. Maybe people wish they went down there and took in more of the sights and sounds and went to more of those games. I certainly kind of feel that way now that it's over. And it's just funny looking around, even though the tournament still has a lot to go, it's that part of Toronto is finished. You know, there was a lot of criticism of the stadium. It turned out to hold up pretty well, look good on TV. A lot of great feedback from the people in FIFA as well. So that ended up good. I was one that was kind of saying, I don't think the traffic's going to be that bad. And it wasn't. It kind of worked. It didn't really, you know, disrupt the city in the way that we thought it would. Now, I'm not going to go out here and do anything like crazy, like compliment the city of Toronto. But let's be honest, were your lives turned upside down? I mean, unless you went right in front of the stadium, they pulled it off. They pulled it off. And, you know, I think it was a great showing from a lot of different cultures. And I think Toronto has a lot to be proud of. But yeah, as I drove in and saw those seats being dismantled, it was just like walking in like at the end of a wedding and it's just like everything's off the tables. The party's officially over and it really sinks in. So who better to break all that down? Our first guest will be with us shortly. She would have attended and worked all of those games. Can't wait to do that with Maria Papadakis coming.

0: Sportsnet today. Mike Gentile with you for the next hour. And it's the one guest on our station who demands, not even requests, demands her own entrance music. Maria Papadakis, that one is for you, my friend. How are we doing?
1: I don't know if I demanded, but this is definitely amazing.
0: And that's my first question. I will quote the song. Maria, why do you got to do me like that?
1: I don't know. You know, I think a lot of people have asked me that question in my life, I guess.
0: So listen, thanks for doing this. You and I did a hit here at the beginning of the tournament previewing everything that we thought about. And I was even suggesting that the traffic and all that stuff would not be so terrible. And it wasn't. I didn't feel like our city got turned upside down. And yet we still had tons of room for a lot of these incredible marches to the match. So we're going to get your take on the World Cup in Toronto in general, because you worked all of those games. But let's go to last night, the big one. It's the one everyone's talking about with Portugal and Croatia. First off, what was it like getting down there? How early did you have to get to the stadium? And what was that scene like?
1: So for every game, I was there to 7-8 hours before kickoff. So our days were extremely long in terms of the setup. So I got there around 11:45 for a 7 kickoff, which is pretty crazy to think about. A lot of rehearsals, a lot of making sure that everyone's ducks are in order. And you know what? It was actually quiet. It was funny because I was so worried about the traffic. And I know we mentioned that on the first time we chatted about this. But on every game day, it was like everyone stayed home. Because it took me no time to get downtown, and I'm out of the city, so it took me no time to get downtown. However, when I got there into the parking lot around 11:30 and I was walking in, you could just see Croatia jerseys, Portugal jerseys at coffee shops, at, you know, bars already. It was, the hype was in the city from days before, but yesterday you could really, really just see it building. And the doors opened 4 hours before kickoff, and it was filled. It was getting full. The fan fests were great. It was just very busy, which is lovely to see.
0: What was the heat like? I mean, because that had to play a factor, because it was a scorcher. And you had people down there for, like there were people down at, like, 10 in the morning just roaming around waiting for that game to start. Like, did that play a factor going into it and even during the game?
1: The heat was, it was hot. But I will say people were lining up to fill up their water bottles. A lot of people brought reusable water bottles or whatever they could find, and they were allowed to fill them up. So the lines for those are busy, but it didn't really stop anybody. Everyone, all the men were shirtless or with body paint, and a lot of people came with fans and things that they could use to fan themselves off, towels, you name it. But it definitely didn't stop the energy or the players, because we got a great game last night, so...
0: And your vantage point was pretty awesome. I noticed when Croatia scored the first goal, I was surprised at how loud it was. You know, maybe I sort of underestimated what the split was like in the stadium. What was that like when each team scored? Was it closer to a split? Because it felt like it was predominantly, obviously, a Portuguese crowd in and around the stadium. But inside, was it a little more split?
1: If you're looking at jersey percentage, there were a lot more Portugal jerseys than Croatia jerseys. However, on the south end of the field, it was all Croatia. So I guess, I don't know how the tickets worked for that, but they had that whole section essentially. And they were loud. I had done a segment with just Croatian fans yesterday, and they were so hyped that this one lady with one arm had lifted me up, and I wasn't even jumping. I was just flying in the air. They were just carrying me with their energy. It was hilarious. But they were loud, and they were there to support their team. And it sounded even, but there were definitely less Croatians than Portuguese. Yeah.
0: Okay, what's it like being in a game like last night when it's just absolutely taken over, not just by raw emotion and everything, but constant reviews, delays, offsides? Because when you're watching it on TV, you're getting all the information right away. I can't imagine being in the crowd, sweating, not being able to hear everything, and then trying to digest everything. What was it like experiencing those ups and downs when you're

0: in the stadium?
1: Well, it depends. Like, the thing is also it depends on where you're sitting in the stadium. Because if you're on the north end and something happens in the south end and it was really fast, you can't see it right away. So everyone's trying to guess what's happening and you don't have the commentators behind you kind of walking you through it. So you're kind of guessing until you get the official VAR, you know, review or going to VAR. So you're just kind of chatting with everyone and everyone's, you know, the murmurs are going around and they're yelling and, you know, they're screaming and there are people yelling at the refs or yelling at the coaches or yelling at the players or each other. And it's really exciting. It's also very stressful. Like I was there to see both two legends who are probably in the last ever World Cup play. So for me, it was, you know, I'm obviously a big Ronaldo fan, but Luka Modric, like he is a legend. So I was kind of indifferent on who was going to win yesterday. But you could just tell that everyone was there just to see them and see what they were doing. But it was stressful. And when you get three goals disallowed, everyone starts to get a little angry. And then when that third goal got disallowed, the fans were throwing beers and waters and anything you could find on the field, which caused a massive delay of the game, which was a big problem in that moment. And it was just very stressful because you had two contrasts. The first half of the game, there were scoring chances, but nothing happened. And then you go into the second half of the game, and it was absolute chaos. So it was just, I would say, stressful to recap that whole thing. It was probably the vibe.
0: We're talking to Maria Papadakis, host and Sportsnet reporter here as well. Tell us a little bit about what you were doing at Toronto Stadium for all of these games, just so the audience has a better idea.
1: Yeah, so I was a part of the in-stadium entertainment crew. So it was me and this one other gentleman, his name's Naja, and he and I did all of the in-game reporting, hosting, entertainment. So we kind of just led the crowd and gave them something to see in between everything and before. So it came from like going through analysis of what the teams are going to bring, what they should expect, the keys of the game. And then it was talking to celebrities that were showing up, whether they wanted to join us or not on air, hyping up the fans, doing some giveaways, just really being a part of the experience and making the experience for the people that paid a lot of money to be there.
0: All right. So you're there early, you know, the stadium well, you know, who's in the building. What was your closest brush up with one of those celebrities? Were like yesterday, you're like, hey, Drake, what's up? Like, what was that like yesterday?
1: I mean, I didn't even know he was there until they showed him on the screen. So it was cool to see him, though. But I'm not sure if anyone watched Brooklyn Nine-Nine. But this was cool for me because one of the actresses, she plays Rose Diaz. She and I got to do a segment together and then she posted me on her Instagram and she was so sweet. So that was really cool. I got to do something with her. But it was like Gavin McKenna was there yesterday. For all the Leafs fans. So it was cool. It was a lot of fun. I didn't really get to spend too much time with anyone because I think I was just running around the stadium from hit to hit to hit. So that was my total recap of that.
0: How would you compare a lot of the different fan bases? You obviously had Canada turning out, obviously, in droves for the first game. The Bosnians were awesome. Mm-hmm. Germany was huge. Obviously, Croatia was big. I thought the Iraqi representation was way bigger than I would have thought. I thought that was pretty intense. Like, how do you sort of compare when you kind of go through all those games, all of those different fan bases, and what really stood out to you?
1: The one thing I can say universally across the board was that it didn't matter where you flew from, where you came from, what jersey you were wearing. Everybody was there for the love of football. And that was beautiful to see. And you met people from all over the world, people who didn't even have any of the jerseys or were supporting a specific team, but were just there because those are the tickets that they were able to get and they were flying from all over the world. And it was cool to just see the support and the excitement from everybody. There were no bad vibes, like none at all. And I will say out of all six matches, aside from last night, so take that out of the question because you knew that was going to be a big game. The Ghana-Panama match was probably the loudest fans I've witnessed above the Canada game.
0: Really?
1: Yeah. No one sat down once. There was not a quiet moment in the game, regardless of what was happening on the pitch. It was so loud and so amazing. That was one of the coolest games for me, at least. Yeah.
0: That's so cool. I saw this video, Maria, where someone posted like different fans of different countries, like high-fiving and hugging and getting along. And

0: the caption was something like, maybe the politicians are the problems. And it was just like, if you just put people together in general, they're probably going to just, you know, veer to be together and celebrate and not be opposed to one another. And you sort of alluded to that, but that's like a lot of what we saw. Not too many shenanigans in the crowd.
1: No, not at all. There was none. And like the police presence was massive, but they barely had to do anything. They were good. Besides the one guy that ran on the pitch last night, but that was the craziest thing that we got to see.
0: Well, if he can make it all the way down to the pitch in that heat, I almost want to give the guy a seat and say, you know what, enjoy.
1: He ran fast. Like that. I don't know with what energy he was running in that heat, but that guy bolted real quick. So, yeah, he made it away across, that's for sure.
0: Yeah, no, I think he was one of the first substitutions in the game as well. He looked pretty good doing it. You know what's funny about it? We'll get to Canada in a second. It's like, we always look at the World Cup like it's for one team to win. One team stands at the end with the trophy and that's it. But you mentioned Ghana, Panama, all this stuff. What I realized in watching a lot of these games is there's many different World Cups in the World Cup. You know what I mean? For some of them, it's just getting there. For some of them, it's like, man, could we score a goal for Curacao? For Cabo Verde, it's like getting out of a group is insane. There's so many different thresholds for different countries that it's not about how far you go and winners and losers. There's like many different World Cups within it. That's kind of a theme that I get from each country, and that everyone's kind of realistic with what their expectations are.
1: Yeah, and everyone, just even if you lose or you get knocked out, there's a sense of pride just knowing that you were still able to support your country being there, and I think that's really cool. Unfortunately for Greece and Italy, we did not get that chance on that end. But there were a lot of Italy jerseys, I have to say, Mike. I did see a lot of those.
0: Yeah, there's a lot of stubborn Italians like myself out there that just kind of want to remind people about the old days when we qualified for the tournament. Oh, my goodness.
1: Oh, yeah.
0: it was quite insane. All right, let's turn over to Canada. I'm sure you've obviously been following our own team. And, man, just a lot of nerves going into tomorrow. I kind of have this feeling about the game, and that is, do I think Canada is even in the same planet as the Moroccos and the Netherlands? No, we're not there yet. However, I have no plans to wake up tomorrow and expect to lose, because why not us? Like, miracles happen, strange things happen in all these tournaments. You just never know. And as tough as a matchup as it is, I'm having a hard time, you know, really coming up with an expectation with the team or already declaring the tournament's over, because you just never know, because we haven't seen our full team play, our full team be healthy. We got a little glimpse of Davy. So it's kind of hard to really understand how good this team is or isn't. You know what I mean?
1: Yeah. So, I mean, Canada hasn't beaten a top 15 nation. And if you're looking at, if you want to talk about rankings, Canada 30, Morocco 7. So when you're looking at that, those numbers can scare you. But I think as Canadians, we have to give Team Canada a lot more credit than they deserve. They have worked hard, and their one mentality is that if they're not there to win, then they shouldn't be there at all. And so they're putting everything on the line. And what's funny is after their last win, head coach Jesse Marsh, he actually flew to watch the Netherlands and Morocco play. And he was really stressed out after the game. And he mentioned that it was like a horrible nightmare to watch that because they're so good. But he goes, it doesn't matter. We're just going to make sure that we have the better game. So the one thing with Canada is they don't have the opportunity to slip up, whereas I guess Morocco, if you want to count it, maybe they do have a room for some error, whereas Canada does not. But I don't think that Canada can't do it tomorrow. And I think that everybody has that feeling for them, whether they're going to press or not and really put the attack forward, I don't know. I hope that they do, because on a team like Morocco that really will shoot from anywhere and has a lot of speed, having a very strong defense is more important, I guess, in that way. But I don't think that Canada will not be able to do it. And if you're looking at, I know you mentioned Davy seeing a little bit of him. I know it's been the big talk, whether he will play or start or not start or come off after the half. But I think if I were head coach Jesse Marsh, tomorrow's the game to do it all. So put him on and play him as much as he can be if he's healthy.
0: Yeah, I kind of feel like if you get to like minute 60, 62, and it's still tied, a lot of our subs bring a lot of

0: jam when they're in the game. Davies looked fantastic. Promise David shakes things up when he's in. Schaffelberg as well. I kind of feel if we could survive the first like three quarters of that game and then get to the part where our subs come in, anything could happen at that point.
1: Yeah, right? Well, I agree with you. Even he came on in like 15 minutes he played the last game. And within right. those 15 minutes, he already created like two scoring chances on goal. So if you have the likes of Alphonso Davies and Jonathan David, who has three goals in four matches, I think there's a possibility for them to really push forward. I know the loss of Kone is definitely a big one for Canada, but they're doing great. And I think that they just really have to play smart. And now is not the time to mess up formation or change things.
0: Well, yeah. And I'm curious to how many minutes he could play, because I know he only entered for the last 15 minutes, but the game was tied. It could have stayed tied, which meant he wouldn't have to stay in there for extra time. So I think he was available for 45. Technically, if you look at it that way, because he was their final sub. So I'm just curious what they do with him. You normally don't start someone when they're not completely match fit. And then it's like, do you wait too long to go to him either? So I think there's so much debate for that tomorrow, but it's going to be exciting to say the least. What are your plans to take in this game?
1: I am going to come home and watch it with my dad.
0: That is
1: my plan, because even yesterday, what was funny, I know you mentioned like how was it being in there, and when you're getting all the different calls, I was getting all the results before they were seeing it on TV. So I was texting my dad and my sister, and they were like, stop telling us things you haven't seen yet. And I'm like, oh no, I'm so sorry. But it's going to be nice to watch it, because my dad is a huge soccer fan, and he, you know, gets very exaggerated and will yell at the TV and will have debates on the couches. So that is my plan, because there's no other way to watch it than with him.
0: I think that's absolutely the best possible plan. So yeah, were you like texting your dad saying, no, the chip said that was a header. The chip in the ball ruled it the other way around. That was a wild ending.
1: Yeah, it was crazy. I'm sorry if you just heard my dog barking. He's a little excited right now about the soccer game, obviously. It was electric. I can't wait. I'm just so excited to see what Canada can do. And I know they've faced Morocco before, but I just have a really good feeling about tomorrow. And I'm not nervous. Is that weird to say that I'm not nervous about tomorrow?
0: I'm with you. So last World Cup, when people were talking like, maybe Canada comes out of the group, I'm like, are you high? Like, you got Croatia, Morocco, Belgium was number two in the world. It was ridiculous, right? And yet, as much as I led with, hey, listen, we're not in the same class as Morocco, in my head, I'm like, there's a scenario that they could win this game. Like, there is a scenario. So I think having the confidence, dreaming big, like, the one thing we've noticed and hearing and watching a lot of, like, American media talk about soccer, like, you could tell they haven't watched for 4 years, and so they're getting used to all this stuff. But the one lesson we've learned is the joy that the other countries and fan bases bring to the game. Like, they don't come to the game like, well, we have no chance here, and this guy's, you know, overpaid, and this guy can't do whatever. They bring like a different kind of mentality to it, and maybe that's something we could take away from it. So why not? Like, if they're going to lose the game anyway, did it serve you better to go into it negative? Like, why not just wake up and think there's a shot? And so I'm with you. I feel weirdly optimistic about tomorrow.
1: Yeah, I know people are like, oh, well, how could you be so optimistic when, like, Switzerland, for example, was the hardest team ranked that they faced. But it's not about, as much as, yes, you can qualify the rankings and you can look at the teams and you look at France that has Mbappe who's leading in power rankings and you look at that, okay, yes, those are obviously statistics that you have to take into consideration. But at a World Cup, anything can happen. Like, look at the Netherlands, for example. Who would have ever thought that Morocco would have beat the Netherlands? Like, if you asked me a few days ago, before that match, I was like, yeah, Morocco's getting knocked out by the Netherlands, and it's going to be Canada-Netherlands. But then look at the result now.
0: Well, and strange things happen, and Paraguay goes and beats Germany, and just weird, weird things happen. Yeah. It's been a great ride. I'm glad you had such a great time. Have you kind of let it sink in for a minute, like what you experienced? You kind of think back and be like, man, that was nuts. I just went to 6 World Cup games in my city.
1: I know. Wow. You know what? The moment that hit it for me, because leading up to it, there was a lot of prep and a lot of rehearsals and just getting little things together. But the moment

0: kind of hit it for me was during the Canada game, our first hit that we did, and we talked about the games and the statistics, and it was a big analytical thing that we did, and there were so many fans screaming and just cheering, and like, they were just all very loud behind us, and I couldn't even hear my co-host responding to what I was saying, because that's how loud it was, but we just carried on, and it was so beautiful, and I remember we had finished, and everyone was just like high-fiving each other, and I got emotional, because I was like, my dream to work a World Cup just came true.
1: Right.
0: Like, and I could not believe that. So I haven't let it sink in totally. Like, I still feel like on Monday I got to go back. But I won't be there. I'll be at the office. So, which is still a blessing nonetheless. I'm very excited to be back at the office. But I'm going to go through all of my photos and rewatch all of the videos over the weekend this weekend.
1: Listen, we can't compare to Toronto Stadium when you come back to work, but we'll cheer, we'll throw things on the pitch to try to make you feel a little more at home, and we will look forward to catching up with you when you're back. Thanks so much for this, Maria. All the best.
0: Oh, no, thank you, and I hope you guys have a lovely weekend, and go Canada, go.
1: All right, there she is, Maria Papadakis, Sportsnet host and reporter. She worked all of the FIFA World Cup games in Toronto Stadium, including a wild night and an unbelievably, dramatically charged game between Portugal and Croatia. What's funny is I know there's a lot of stake in the ending of that game and should that goal have been counted or not. If you want to count the screw jobs in that game, it goes a lot deeper than that. I mean, if I'm a Portuguese fan, 10 minutes of injury time go by, 11 minutes go by, 12 minutes go by. I mean, I'm watching and thinking, blow the damn whistle. And had that goal counted, you would have been right to say, hey, wait a second. Now we got screwed because that game was over and then it wasn't over. And this is where the nuance really bothers people. Compared to like another league, imagine it's the NBA and there's 5 seconds on the clock and a team needs to hit a three-pointer and it's 4-3-2-1, and then the ref's like, well, let the guy take the shot. I know the time's up, but let's just see what happens here. And they wait for plays to finish. It's just sort of a bizarre thing. The other point that I want to make is, and we'll do it a little more as part of our longer Sportsnet today. Tomorrow, Armin Zargarian and I will be here, by the way, 9 a.m. until 1 p.m., counting you down right into the game. So please join us. Love to have you 9 to 1 tomorrow. And that is, what are we accomplishing with a lot of these reviews? And what are you trying to get at? And I like to use sometimes another analogy that's away from it that sort of brings a little bit of light to it. It's like a speeding ticket. If it's 100 zone that is marked and you go 100, you're not getting a ticket, obviously. If you go 102, 103, 105, 106, you're probably not getting a speeding ticket. You're technically speeding, but you're not really getting a ticket. You go to 115, 120. Now they're like, listen, we're going to grab you. And so there's a difference between being level, being technical, and being blatant. And I think video review should gather all the blatant stuff, all the small little things. Like Ronaldo's first goal. I mean, good for him that he got his first ever knockout goal in the World Cup via the penalty shot. But his first goal that got taken away was one of the nicest goals you'll ever see. And it got taken away because of a part of a shoulder blade that was over the line that provided absolutely zero advantage. That to me is when you're in the technicality part of it all, right? So you're either onside, you're technically offside, and then you're blatantly offside. That's where they got to really move things around a little bit, because I don't think it's really helping anyone to call back these plays in the way they're doing it without completely disrupting the flow of the games and now making you question everything. It's kind of like you had that in the NFL a couple seasons ago where anytime a touchdown scored, you're like, well, let's just wait. Let's not celebrate. Let's just wait for the ref to look at it first. You know, you introduce that and it kind of tweaks the game a little bit in the wrong direction. So plenty of that dominating yesterday. All right, a quick break. Wrapping up the week, the Leafs made some big moves, but maybe

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4: With regards to Morgan, like, we're talking about a really good defenseman. So, you know, for us, where we're at, where we're trying to go, you know, he's been a leader. He's the longest tenured Leaf. Nothing but total respect for him. And again, as we look to improve the group, with regards to Morgan, like, we're talking about a really good defenseman. I would say at this juncture, you know, Morgan's a big part of this.
5: So if you're lonely, welcome back. You know I'm here. Maple Leafs general manager John Chajka has heard on Kipper and Bourne yesterday. That was a great interview. You want to check out the podcast, wrapping up a lot of free agency. Interesting times in Leafland. That is for sure. Let's wrap up the week and look ahead to what is next with Kevin Papetti from NHL writer and analyst at Maple Leafs Hot Stove. Kevin, how are we doing?
6: Doing well. Plenty to talk about. It seems like the Leafs are the busiest team in the NHL, so they're keeping us busy.
5: It feels like that. It feels like all of July 1st, every move somehow involved the Maple Leafs, either trading or acquiring or signing or whatever. It was kind of a wild day here. Let's start with the general manager for a minute. And that is, I always remain kind of in the middle. When he got hired, it was like, whoa, what a terrible hiring. He's got a bad reputation. And everyone went nuts. And it was like, just because you didn't predict it or see it doesn't mean it's a bad move. And then as soon as he makes like one move, it's like, you know, it's like the greatest. He's cooking. It's like the greatest gem of all time. You know, I think we have to like let things develop a little bit. So now that we've seen him negotiate and navigate through the draft, free agency, making some trades, how have you felt about his performance so far?
6: I think I'm still in the middle, kind of like where you are. I think, you know, if you go back to his Arizona days, he was so young when he was a general manager. That was such a tough situation given their financial situation. So, you know, I think I give him a lot of grace for those Arizona years. But, you know, so far, I think it's a bit of a mixed bag. I think, you know, if Radish would have been signed on July 1st, that would have been a huge splash. Obviously, they got that work done a little bit early. Obviously, can't give him too much credit for the McKenna lottery. I don't know if unless he's the lucky one, who knows? But to me, like, it's a lot of wait and see here. I think especially with Bobrovsky, that's a huge bet. 3 years to someone who's going to be 38. And there's just with goaltenders in general, given that that was the big July 1st one, I'm always a bit cautious to be, you know, too confident in my opinion there. Like, there's just so many factors. How does Bobrovsky play? How does Wall play? How does someone like Andre play? Because he factors into it. He was traded for a goalie. You know, does Hildeby look great in Tampa? Or even in Akiyamov with the Marlies. Like, if he looks like an NHL starter all of a sudden, then, you know, should you have really went out and spent all that on a Bobrovsky? So, to me, like, that one can go either way. And that's probably going to be, you know, a big driver of how this offseason looks is how Bobrovsky plays. And, you know, you could see how it goes right. He's a Hall of Famer. He's got two cups recently. Durable. But you can also see how it could go wrong, you know, given his age, given his save percentage last season. And even if like a Stolarz or Netiyama play well, maybe they're challenging him for the starter spot. So, you know, that to me is the big one. And then the rest, you know, a lot of it was depth yesterday, sometimes expensive depth. But, you know, they are a better team. They spent a lot of cap space to become a better team. But I do think that they're much better defensively.
5: Yeah, and obviously a much more optimistic time for the Leafs. And honestly, the most for quite some time, because I think the last few off seasons were met with such pressure and frustration and feeling like, here we go again. We can't get out of the first round. I think missing the playoffs, going through what they did last year, it's kind of a bit of a refresh. I don't remember the optimism being so high in an off season like this in quite some time.
6: Yeah, I think McKenna is a big part of that, obviously. Like, winning the draft lottery, you know, you can kind of see a much brighter future than you would have before. It kind of seemed like, you know, the Leafs were going to have a couple more years shot at it with Matthews Nylander, and then, you know, they're kind of due for this long rebuild. And, you know, that still could be the case. I think McKenna still has a lot to prove. You know, you want him to prove that, you know, he's closer to the Celebrinis than, like, a Lafreniere, for example. So still a lot in terms of his development.

0: development, but you look at just the forward line, you look at the defense, the puck movers back there. I think, you know, going from Benoit Carlo to like Radish and Emil Andre is going to be a huge difference back there. So, you know, still some flaws with this team. I think if they can make, you know, a couple more moves, I'd be far more on board. I think they need one more top nine, top six type of winger, just to kind of push everyone one down the depth chart. And, you know, the big one is going to be Morgan Rielly too. Like, they don't have a ton of cap space right now, but they have Rielly who they might trade at 7.5. And if they move him, then, you know, I think there's going to be moves to come, because obviously they're going to use that cap space. They're probably going to need a defenseman if they trade Rielly to kind of help replace him. And then, you know, can they use some of that money to go get a forward as well? So I think that's still what I'm waiting on. You know, someone like Dakota Joshua, who's a little bit over $3 million, another guy I can see moving. So I'm kind of curious what happens now and if they can make, you know, a couple more moves to kind of round out this roster, because I think they added a lot of bottom six forwards, but I would like one more, you know, top six, top nine, just to push everyone one spot down. And then if injuries occur, all of a sudden you're not as weak up front.
1: Okay, not that this should matter, because they're all big boys, they're adults, and I get it. But I just wonder, who do you think probably has the most awkwardness or uneasiness going back in that room right now, be it a Morgan Rielly or a Matthew Nyes?
0: It's got to be Matthew Nyes. I think, you know, Riley's probably was prepared for it. You know, he gave a list. He can kind of control his own destiny. So, if, you know, if he doesn't want to go somewhere, he doesn't have to. Whereas Nyes has really no control. Like, you know, any team, even teams that are typically on a no-move clause, like, let's say Winnipeg, for example, he could go to. And he signed long-term. So if he does get traded, he's kind of there. He's kind of stuck in that city for quite a while. You know, Columbus seemed to be one of the rumored destinations there. And then that's a team that, you know, is not a very popular free agent destination. And then, you know, he's young enough too, where if like a Vancouver called, they could be interested, because he'll still be good when, you know, the Canucks want to be good maybe 3-4 years from now. So he could really go anywhere. He's good enough to help the contenders. He's on a decent contract. He's young enough to kind of help the rebuilding teams. Unfortunately, I think that's the reality of the situation, just because he doesn't have any no-move protection, but that's going to be a bit of an awkward one. And that wouldn't shock me even if you know, these talks continued next offseason, if the Leafs keep him, because, you know, he has a piece that's on the wing. They're kind of deepest on the left side right now. I think he could definitely help them. Like, they could use that power forward. He's a bit of a unicorn in that way, but, you know, they could still use a top six center down the line, especially, you know, as Tavares keeps getting older. And who knows, maybe like a defenseman like Rorinsky comes up. And if so, Nyes is going to be the piece that those teams are asking about.
1: Talking to Kevin Papetti, analyst at Maple Leafs Hot Stove. So what do you think actually really happened with Nyes from maybe mid last season until now? Because this isn't as simple as, hey, he's one of our best players, and, you know, if a great deal comes, you know, across our desk, of course we have to take a look at it. There is a feeling of shopping around there, at least. There's sort of that feeling, and I don't know, it's almost like he and Cowan have switched spots. Suddenly Cowan's the guy you don't want to think about trading, and Nyes is the guy on the block who's proven it much more. Like, what do you think happened there to lead to where we're at with Nyes right now?
0: Yeah, to me, I'd rather have Nyes than Cowan. If I had to trade one, I would trade Cowan, but I do think Nyes just has so much more trade value than Cowan. Like, obviously a proven commodity, locked up long-term, you know, that big power forward that's so rare around the league. So to me, it's just, you know, he didn't have the best year. I think he kind of struggled with injuries. I think the points were still fine, but like his overall game kind of declined. But we know that this guy is capable of. I just think it is kind of odd that, you know, two general managers have kind of explored trading him. But at the same time, he's still here. So, you know, who knows? Maybe he's a long-time Leaf and we all forget about this in a few months and maybe a deal wasn't that close. Like, I do think if you could have got him for an absolute haul, you'd do it. There are trades out there that make sense. But at the same time, this is a guy that really complements someone like Matthews well and even a smaller forward like McKenna quite well as well.
1: Do you think the Leafs are still a little bit stuck if they're forced to use John Tavares as their 2C? Like, I know a few years ago it was awkward to move him down, and I thought this was a weird moment. They get Ryan O'Rielly, and you just can't say our $11 million captain is now a third-line player. And they moved them around a little bit, but it was just never realistic. But if you look at their depth chart now, that would be the one area, and, like, good luck finding a 2C. That's the most expensive commodity on the market. But I kind of feel like that would be the most drastic change if they were ever able to truly replace him,

0: and move him down that lineup, it would be the most drastic improvement for that forward group.
1: Yeah, like you still see as him as someone who had, you know, 71 points last year, 74 the year before. So I do think he's definitely still a second line center in my books. It's just he is someone you want to shelter and you know, avoid some of the defensive matchups now. And I am curious what they do with the forward lines. To me, I don't necessarily love like the clear top six, bottom six approach, which is what they might do. I look at, you know, a Bluger, a Sissons, if those are your bottom six centers, it's going to be a little bit risky. But, you know, if you kind of spread the talent around, maybe get one more forward, you know, maybe McKenna and Tavares are kind of on a sheltered line that, you know, might be your second scoring line, but it might be like the old Bozak, JVR, Marner line where they're a bit sheltered and you kind of have a second line that, you know, plays tougher minutes. That could be someone like Nick Paul. Maybe Nick Paul plays with like a Nylander and you kind of spread the talent around. That's what I would probably be trying to do. So I do think, you know, the top six, bottom six, where you're really relying on Tavares against tough matchups and you really have a bottom six that can't score much, that just doesn't really appeal to me too much. So I am hoping there's one more, you know, forward to come here and all of a sudden the lines look deeper and maybe you could do a bit of a different approach.
0: When it comes to McKenna and where he is placed in the lineup, which word do you think the Leafs should be focusing on more, development or protect? Because you obviously want to make sure he's in the right spot to be successful, but you want to get him on the right foot. You want him to develop, but you don't want to put him in a bad spot. So is it more the development part or the protecting part?
1: I think development, especially in the regular season, but to me, they kind of go hand in hand. I see McKenna as someone who's going to struggle defensively, especially in year one. And, you know, he might struggle defensively or be below average defensively for most of his career. So, you know, that's the type of player the Leafs are, you know, getting. They're getting him for his offensive talent. That's why he went one, not necessarily for his two-way game. And, you know, to me, he's someone who's going to take a lot of offensive zone starts. I think you kind of look up and down the lineup, you know, Nylander, Tavares, Cowan, Matthews. You have a lot of these guys that, you know, are more offensive zone focused. So I do think it makes sense getting some of the defensive zone guys like Sissons, Bluger, Brandon Duhaime. These guys are used to, you know, being those penalty kill types of shifts or defensive zone starts and, you know, try and play 0-0 hockey. So I think the approach made sense. I think, you know, some of the costs we can argue with, but to me, you know, McKenna is probably with a Tavares to start. Maybe you don't want him out against the Matthews against top competition, but certainly I think eventually you expect him to play with Matthews, maybe not as much in year one, but eventually that's the role I think he'll settle into.
0: I want to go back to the goalies for a quick second. Bobrovsky, there's been so much chat about his age and the money and all that sort of stuff. I honestly feel it is less risky to employ Bobrovsky at this age in this term. It is less risky to do that than it would have been to run back Stolarz and Wall again. Agree or disagree?
1: I think it's less risky. Now, it comes with a price because you're paying, you know, Bobrovsky quite a bit more. And you're kind of locking him in for 3 years. So I think in year one, it's definitely less risky. We'll see about the long-term impact and how that contract ages. But I do agree. It felt like, especially after they traded Wall, it felt like, you know, I didn't think they could go in with Stolarz Hill to be. That would have been very, very risky. So I do think there's certainly upside. It's just one, you know, given the amount of money, given the age, given the performance last year, I do think it's one that you could easily see a path where the Leafs regret that contract and in a year from now it looks terrible. Or you could see a world where, you know, he bounces back. He looks like, you know, the Hall of Fame goaltender he's been in his career. And, you know, maybe he doesn't quite look his age. He stays healthy. They finally have a durable goalie. So to me, that's a real coin flip. I could see it being a disaster. I could see it being an excellent signing. And with goaltenders, it seems very, very difficult to predict. So you might as well flip a coin is my view.
0: You know, in Toronto, we love to overrate any kind of young prospect or young player, goalies especially, that sort of thing. It was interesting to me where Chyka comes in, a fresh set of eyes, evaluates the four goalies, and I think he looked at it like they don't need four of them, obviously, and they had to go from a position of strength. And I thought it was interesting how he evaluated both Wall and Hildeby. Did he kind of prove that he had a more realistic view or that we were maybe rating them a little bit higher than they actually were?
1: I seem to be higher on Wall than most, but to me, a big question here is going to be Anil Andre, because, you know, he's someone who, you know, if he can end up turning around the third pair and look like Erasmus

0: Sandin type. I think that would be huge for the Leafs. I thought last year their third pair really struggled with the puck, and you know, every time their third pair went on the ice, they, you know, did not get strong results. So, you know, if you have somebody who can kind of tilt the ice in your favor and make your goaltender a little bit less busy, that would go a long way. So to me, it's so many questions with the goaltending. I could see Wall, again, I think he's someone who can easily be a good NHL starter, but comes with so many questions in terms of, you know, some, I think last season wasn't his best, and then also the injuries. So to me, the goaltending is really up in the air. I get the Hill to be one, though, just because it is such a big season for the Leafs, and they have Atyomov, who started for the Marlies during that run. He's able to go back down. He can go through waivers. Hildeby can't. To me, I thought Hildeby was going to get traded. They ended up getting a center, you know, someone who can at least play center on a three-year contract, someone who's had a couple 40-point seasons, not last year, but the two prior. So I get the Hildeby trade quite a bit. I think there's risk, obviously, with Tampa. You know, they're a smart organization. I could see Hildeby having success there, but understand it. And to me, this goalie situation will have a good sense in a year. But with this position, I'm always just throwing my hands up and I'm in wait and see mode.
1: Okay, what's the next move if you had to look in your crystal ball? Next move, obviously the work is never done. There's still a lot of free agents out there. Nothing's perfect, but a lot of the main moves are completed. But what would be your best guess to what is next for Chyka?
0: Yeah, to me, it's the big question's Riley. Like, I could see a Dakota Joshua trade for like a third or something and use that cap space for a forward. But to me, it's Riley. And I still look at San Jose. I think San Jose is a team that's already spent some money with Trouba and Nurse. But, you know, there was rumored interest in Riley. I wonder if Orlov comes back the other way. You know, one-year contract, you could kind of fill the gap for Riley. But to me, I think if the Leafs are going to trade Riley, they kind of need to have their backup plan ready. So I'm wondering if that's part of the delay. I think they could keep Riley if the deal's not there. But based on the fact that Nurse went without retention, I think Riley can go without retention. Might even get something for Riley. And I do think that plan A is to move on. And that would be my guess is you see a Riley trade eventually, at least.
1: Quick word, just a few seconds left here. Obviously, taking a quick break from hockey. Maybe just your thoughts on World Cup, Canada tomorrow, Morocco. Everyone's watching. Everyone is interested. Have you enjoyed the ride? And what's your gut tell you?
0: Yeah, I mean, it'd be a Cinderella story if Canada could upset Morocco, but it's kind of a fun position to be in, right? Like, I think, you know, used to watching the hockey and there's so much pressure on them and you expect, you know, gold every time. I think
1: right.
0: You know, a little bit less pressure here. It's been a blast to watch the fact that they made it this far. And that game last night, the Croatia-Portugal was amazing. So it's just cool to see it in the city. And, you know, if Canada

0: to win. It's going to be wild this weekend.
1: Kevin, always great having you on. Thank you so much. As we say, the work is never done, but maybe get a little bit of time off now and enjoy a bit of your summer. All the best.
0: Perfect. Thanks a lot. Thanks for having me.
1: All right. Kevin Papetti, NHL writer and analyst for Maple Leafs Hot Stove. I want to thank our guest, Maria Papadakis from Sportsnet. Obviously, just heard from Kevin Papetti. I want to thank our producer, Ethan Gabor. I want to thank Derek Brendale for technically directing our show. And congratulate Derek on the big win from Portugal last night. I'm sure he had a great night on the town celebrating. And who knows what tomorrow may bring. Back here tomorrow morning, 9 a.m. with Armin Zargarian. A four-hour banger as we get you set for Canada and Morocco. Looking forward to that. In the meantime, we'll send it down to Real Kipper and Sammy next, right here on Sportsnet 590, The Fan.

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6: All right, let's get her going. 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
6: 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Nick Kiprios and just Sammy McKee as our boy Justin Bourne, officially on family time.
7: Yeah.
6: Have we ever done a show just me and you?
7: Yeah, I think a couple.
6: Really?
7: I don't know. I actually have no

0: said Bourne, he's pulling a Joseph Wall.
1: So. Oh gosh, game seven?
0: Game seven.
1: Justin Bourne, nowhere to be found.
0: He disappeared.
1: Hey, headaches,
0: yeah.
1: Maybe?
0: Yeah, maybe headaches, maybe a little back.
1: Tummy ache?
0: Something wrong. Anyways.
1: Well, I don't know if this is a good thing or not, mm-hmm. but Doug McClain will be by in a few minutes.
0: I think I have talked to Doug McClain once or twice, and I think one of them was a Friday where it was just you and me. I remember interviewing Doug McClain once or twice, and it was just you and me. So I think we have done a show once or twice. I will say, I don't know if you got the chance to go out in Toronto at all yesterday.
1: Yeah.
0: Or saw the scenes from that Portugal.
1: Yeah, I did. Like, fantastic.
0: Honestly, unbelievable.
1: Like jaw-dropping.
0: Truly jaw-dropping. And I have big-time regrets. One of my great buddies, Phil, big Portuguese guy.
1: Went to the game?
0: No, he invited me to go to Dundas West yesterday, watched a game at a bar with him and his buds. And I just, you know, just a little old and tired. And I just said, no, I'm not going to go. And he was sending me videos. They're all hacking darts. They had accordions going. I'm just like, I wish I had it gone. I should have gone. Went to bed at like 10
1: o'clock.
0: There'll
1: be another one soon, Sammy.
0: Yeah, but not in, there'll be another World Cup in Toronto soon. Why did I need to go? Anyway, shout out my boy Phil. Should have gone.
1: It was incredible right up until the penalty kick and just the energy of watching one of the greatest athletes
0: honestly
1: of all time, the most famous man, sports figure in the world, in our city, do that was like, again, where were you? Like 20 years from now, you'd be, where were you when you watched Portugal?
0: Sitting on my couch.
1: Sitting on your couch.
0: In the very city that was happening in. But yeah, shout out. I know we have a ton of Portuguese listeners out there. Shout out. I'm sure they're getting a lot of work done today. They weren't hung over at all.
1: In a few minutes, we'll welcome in Doug McClain, former NHL president, GM, and head coach to wrap up what has been a very busy week for the NHL, including the Toronto Maple Leafs. Sammy, your favorite team. Mm-hmm. Their goaltender, Bobrovsky, was formally introduced to the Toronto media.
0: Uh-huh.
1: And everything kind of was set up, including whether or not he'd get number 72 or not. And we do know the answer to that.
0: We do know the answer. Would you like to hear his thrilling answer to this?
1: You know what?
0: Or do you care?
1: I do care.
0: Okay.
1: I do care, and I'll tell you why I care. Okay. But first of all, let's just hear on his thoughts of coming to Toronto, whether or not he's questioned on durability, his age. Let's have a listen to Bobrovsky, clip two.
0: Clip two, please. Bobrovsky. Clip two.
1: Well, somebody's already on vacation.
2: My approach is just enjoy every time, every day on the ice. It's a blessing to be a hockey player and play in the NHL. And it's the blessing to join this team. You know, this is the Toronto's, it's the capital of hockey in my mind. Fans excited. There's going to be great atmosphere, and I'm excited about that. It's a big responsibility, and I'm looking forward to help this team win.
1: So it wasn't the capital of hockey when you were beating Sammy's Leafs in the playoffs, but they hand you $21 million, and it's now the capital of hockey.
0: I've been thinking about this a ton. Obviously, I've been thinking about the whole couple days here a lot. It's a huge risk for him to come here. I know it's
1: I said that yesterday and I got killed.
0: No, you didn't say that it's a big risk. I mean, it's financially, it's not a risk. He's $21 million richer. But like, I think it's going to work. I've gone on record that I think it's going to work, that he's going to be around a league average goalie. He's going to be capable for that.
1: Yeah.
0: But if the other side does happen, leaving the very comfortable confines of Florida, where you were talking about it yesterday, where they offered him close to $6 million around there.
1: Listen, if he's made $130 million, does it really matter?
0: But he's going to start thinking about the $14 million in Florida instead of the $21 million here if it starts to go south here and people start to turn on him. I think it says a lot about the competitor that he is, that he's willing to take. You know, I know it's extra money. I know it's extra money, but like you said, he's made a ton in his career. It's a big risk for him to come here, and I personally love that he was willing to take the risk. I do.
1: And he's probably very comfortable wearing number 72.
0: Mm-hmm.
1: A lot of people debated this, thought between McKenna, who's coming in as a, I don't know, franchise type of face or generational player, whatever you feel about
0: future,
1: him.
0: Let's say future star.
1: Future star, whether or not he should have had 72 or not.
0: So we can play the clip. Lance Hornby asked the question. The question's involved. If you can play that clip for us, clip one.
3: Sergey, have you thought at all about the number that you may wear? It's been

0: some debate here about whether Gavin McKenna will take it. I just wondered if you two have talked and if you do prefer number 72.
1: Yeah, he gave that number to me. We had a little chat last night. He's a bright guy. He's got really positive energy, and I'm excited to watch him develop into the big superstar in this league.
2: It's nice,
3: really nice, and yes, he's a bright guy, because he was smart enough,
2: yes,
3: to know that it's the right thing to do, and that's why I care about it, because there was no other answer than. That was never your number to give up, by the way.
2: Yeah, I mean, you've worn it at other levels, but you have never worn it in the NHL, so it's not necessary.
3: So I think it played out well. McKenna looks great.
2: Mm-hmm.
3: It's the way it should work in a dressing room.
2: Yeah, and you think, I guess, that the question is on the other side that Bobrovsky obviously should have taken it from him. Like, he sees that he's going to wear it. He knows he's going to be in the league a lot longer than him. Like, I know, I mean, this is all frivolous, but it does, to me, it does kind of matter. I don't know.
3: If Bobrovsky's lucky enough to see all 3 years, right?
2: If he's not on the Robita Island.
3: How old will McKenna be when he can take it off of him?
2: But he's not going to go back to 72.
3: Guys have switched.
2: Yeah, but three. I guess Willie switched, right? He was 29 to 88. How many years into his career was he that he did that?
3: Even if it's a year and a half, 2 years, it really, I don't know. It doesn't matter. To me, it doesn't matter.
2: Can I be honest?
3: You're going to sell more jerseys.
2: It's an ugly number.
3: 72
2: is a horrible number. Like, I mean, we talked about our favorite jersey numbers. We're going to have Doug McLean on here. I mean, 12 is a much better hockey number than 72 is anyway, or 19 or 9 or whatever, but it's not going to wear 9
3: you think
2: in Toronto.
3: Doug McLean cares?
2: Yeah, I think he does care a little bit.
3: Let's ask him. Let's welcome him in for a final
2: nice hat.
3: Appearance.
2: Another hat?
3: What are you pushing now? What do you got on top of your head? What did you get for free to wear this hat?
4: No, that's the McLean Group hat. Clark just got new hats, and so I'm jumping in on the merchandise a little bit. So it's the McLean Group hat. And
3: I like it.
2: Me too.
4: I kind of like the logo, and I like the look, and I think the company's doing well, and he's busy, and I'm just sitting back. I was in swimming 3 times today. Floating on my back, thinking about what I was going to talk about in this show, and trying not to be negative about all these great signings that are happening in Toronto. And, oh my God!
2: Hey, before we do that, what's the best hockey number?
4: 99.
2: Oh, would you want to think about it for a second?
4: What did Fedorov wear?
2: 91.
4: 91.
2: Yeah, 91. Right? Yeah, 91.
4: What did Nick Lidstrom wear?
2: 5.
4: I kind of like the ones I just mentioned, you know? Okay.
3: I broke into the league wearing number 9. That's the best hockey number.
4: Yeah, but when you got to me in Washington, you were like 19 or something.
3: And thanks for joining us today. We couldn't even get Justin Bourne to stick around on a Friday for us.
4: You know what? I'm serious, boys. I'm sitting on my beachfront deck here, and I've been in and out of the water 3 or 4 times. A guy walks by, and he said, "Aren't you supposed to be on Kipper and Bourne show?" And I said, "Like, geez, leave me alone, will you, guys? You know."
3: But
4: anyway,
3: I would imagine this week, no matter where you are on the beach or on the golf course.
2: With some breaking news.
3: Okay, hold on. That you still have something to say about something this week.
4: Yeah,
3: okay.
4: What's the breaking news, Sammy?
3: Hold on for a second. What is the breaking news?
2: The Philadelphia Flyers official account just sent out this tweet saying, "We have tendered an offer sheet to Anaheim center Leo Carlson. The offer is a 5-year contract worth an annual value of $18 million.
3: There you go.
2: Which would require 4 first-round picks from the Flyers in each of the next 4 seasons as compensation.
3: That
2: is breaking news.
3: Did I not tell you that guy is go get him for 15 or 18.
2: But, I mean, they're not going to, I mean, that's, he's going to
3: They're going to match,
2: he's
3: Mac.
2: He's going to sign it.
3: They're going to match.
4: But you know what? I don't know if you remember me comparing him to Matt Sundin this year, like a different handed shot, but a Matt Sundin earlier on the show. I mean, this guy's a stud. It doesn't surprise me. Well, it does surprise me. 4 first round picks, but Anaheim's going to match, boys. You know, there's no way they're not going to match.
3: Can I ask you something? Like, what does that do to the team, the structure, it just blows it out.

0: of the water, whatever you projected on salaries rising in your respective club, this just, like, what does this do for teammates now that still need to sign, including their stud, Cutter.
1: Cutter Gauthier.
0: Cutter Gauthier.
2: Yeah, it affects Cutter Gauthier, but, I mean, really, everybody on the Anaheim Ducks knows he's a franchise player in the coming franchise player. There's a high going on there in Anaheim with Verbeek. As a matter of fact, I have got Anaheim, Utah, and San Jose in the playoffs, the top three spots in the Pacific, because of Leo Carlson, one of the main reasons. And I've got your teams, Edmonton and Vegas, fighting it out for number four spot in the Pacific next year. That's how much I think of what these guys have done. Trouba, Nurse on the back end. That's an almost dump and change pair on the back end. Or I broke my stick and I got to go to the bank.
0: Mac, that pair has almost cost them $20 million.
2: That's fine. It's fine. But I'm saying they're serious. They got Celebrini with the other kid coming in. They got Smith on the back end. I mean, they're ready to take a major step. Those three, Utah, Anaheim, San Jose, all three taking major steps next year. And Carlson is a big part of it. Obviously, they got to get Cutter Gauthier. Yeah, it's a little disruptive. Agents are running the league, boys. Agents and players are running the new NHL. The BS I've watched go on between, you know, the agents with Werenski and all this stuff going on, I'm saying, come on. Who's the agent from, what's his name? I met Judd Muldaur. Is he the GM in Toronto or the assistant GM? Which one is he?
0: Oh, my God. Hold on. Wow.
3: Before we go down that road, why didn't the Flyers make an offer that was harder to match? Me, like a 5-year 18, like
0: no, it does. Well, it is 18 is the highest paid guy in the league.
3: Yeah, I mean, but that's okay. Everybody's gonna be paid 18 next year. Like, he's gonna be one of the best.
0: Makar, McDavid. 18 to 20 is that group.
3: What's the highest you can do?
0: 20.6.
3: Should have done that. This is an auto match.
2: This is so comparable to the Kokaniemi offer sheet we had a few years ago.
0: No, I think it's above that.
3: I think it's above that.
2: How did that one weather?
0: Yeah. No, I don't disagree with you, Sam.
3: It's an auto match.
0: I think they are going to auto match. I don't see them ever letting this guy go, no matter even if it was 20.6 or whatever the max is.
3: Didn't the Flyers do another one back in the day?
2: There's a little animosity here with the Flyers, you know.
3: Right.
2: There's a little animosity here. Remember the battle over the last star we just talked about, Cutter. I mean, people, funny how you get ticked off and it stays in your craw for a while when you're GM. So I'm excited about it, actually.
0: Okay, I want to get back to the Columbus Blue Jackets, their statement. I'm sure you read it. The whole hockey world read it, where it's basically Werenski going, I've had a change of mind, and I'm super happy here. How surprised were you to see that?
2: I was surprised to see it both ways. I was surprised to see Werenski come out in the first place with his agent. Who's his agent?
0: Oh, you just said it.
2: It's Judd. I thought that was just...
3: It's your boy Judd.
2: Matthew's agent. So he is also
0: he represents both, Mac.
2: Okay, that's fine. So listen, what really burns my ass on this whole thing is the trade that happens with Dallas. And now what do you say to the kid who was in the trade, Harley? I mean, what does Jimmy Nils say now that Werenski has decided he's going to stay, he's going to come back, and now you've got Harley saying, okay, I know I was traded. Similar to Parayko with St. Louis and Buffalo a little bit last year. You hate that as a GM when you have to backtrack and come back with that. So is Werenski, what's going to happen in 2 years? If I'm Columbus, I'm still not comfortable with it. Werenski, it caught me off guard because I know he's a good guy, good quality player, I mean, a great player. And it just threw the franchise in disarray for 2 or 3 days. That's what it really did. Guaranteed. The only guy that wasn't upset was Rick Bonus because he's only got 1 year left. And he said, well, I'll just coach you.

0: there. You know, I guess you will. You know, anyway.
1: If the Leafs ended up with Werenski, it would have Sammy wouldn't be here today. He'd be partying with Portugal right now.
0: Yeah, exactly. So, but they all have to have Steve Staios's attitude. When I saw it yesterday or today, where he said, "Oh, we're going to let Giroux, he calls him G, go and test the market. And if he doesn't like, I'm going to hold a spot for him." What do you mean you're going to hold a spot for G? He's going to go and test the market, and we're going to hold a spot. Now, this is an Ottawa team that aren't as good as they were a couple of months ago. Nope. They've got some work to do to get back into the playoffs, and looking at what's gone on.
1: Isn't that really saying to Giroux, go out there and find out that you're not worth what we think you're worth, and come crawling back to us when you're ready?
0: Yeah, but so why don't you say that instead of saying, "Hey, G, go test the market. I'm going to hold a spot for you." I've never heard a GM ever say that, "I'll hold a spot for you," unless it was for Carlson or McDavid or, you know, higher paid guys in the league. We just got a new one today, so you got to add him to that list. But it's unbelievable. As I said, the agents and the stars are running the league, and that's fine with me. I don't care.
1: That's because you don't have to deal with it. You just sit on your lawn chair.
2: Well, if you're
0: that's right.
2: But if you're
0: another kick out of it.
2: If you're another general manager, just to go back to the Harley thing, wouldn't you be blowing up Jim Neal's phone? Like, if you're going to trade him anyway, trade him to us. Like, he's not going to be happy there. That's where I'd be going immediately.
0: But that's also part of the aggravation. You know, that's a part of the aggravation for Jimmy Neal, who doesn't operate that way. You know, Jimmy Neal's close to the best guy. He's one of the best in the business. And, you know, this would bother him big time that name is out there. I guarantee you that. And I really don't like it. But anyway, that's.
1: So based on your attitude this Friday, I would imagine you'd.
0: Kind of negative. I feel bad.
1: No, we'll find something positive.
2: Well, there's lots of positives with the Leafs. Doug, so
0: well,
2: perfect.
0: Yeah, I'm so excited about Duhaime coming.
2: you picked the bottom guy.
0: I mean, I'm looking at Washington. They didn't know where to play him. He didn't want to be a tough guy. He can't play him. And I'm thinking, okay, but then it gets better.
2: Okay.
0: Nick Paul, what did he have, eight points last year?
1: He's going to help them up the middle. He's going to help them up the middle.
0: So I thought Roy was going to help them up the middle last year, and I thought Lawton was going to help them up the middle last year, and who else did they get? Joshua, was he a winger or center? I couldn't tell which he was.
1: I questioned a few things. We really need some positive to end the show and the season.
0: I'm looking at the positives. I'm anxious to see what Radish does. I think I'm a little nervous, but with Nylander, Matthews, and company, Tavares up front, I think he's going to tremendously help the power play. I'm a little nervous. Obviously, the money, you know, Tampa put a five and a half on him, but I'm still, the money, I don't really care about the money, but it's not going to be, there's going to be a ton of pressure on him in his hometown. I just hope that he can rise to it. And, you know, going from 975, being in the minors. I mean, I talked to the owner in Syracuse. He had him for 5 years in Syracuse. He thought he had him for life in Syracuse. And all of a sudden now he's at 8.5 or 9.5, whatever it is. I just hope the pressure doesn't get to him. I like the big shot. Skating concerns me. I think it's a big-time risk. And I hope it works out for the Leafs. I really do.
2: What's a bigger risk, Mac, that or Bobrovsky?
0: That's one where you fall asleep and you wake up on one side of the bed and you're scared to death about Radish, and then you go back to sleep after you count to 6,000 sheep and you wake up again and all of a sudden Bobrovsky's looking you right in the face and you're worried about he was one of the worst goalies in the league last year, and I know they were injured. I get all that, but 38, he's played a ton of hockey. He's been so damn good, and he's a good teammate. There's a lot of risk here, and I hope both the Radish and Bobrovsky, I hope they turn out. I'm not so worried about the Teddy Bugers and McEwens and the Ross Levesque. I don't get that one at all. I've never met anybody.
1: Well, he's a talented kid. He can score.
2: Him and Matthews are best buds.
0: Yeah. Okay. Back to the agent again. Let's go back to there.

0: again. Jack's on the team. You know, I like it. Sissons was replaced by Nick Dowd in Vegas. They wanted Dowd back. They didn't want Sissons. They were going by him. There's some good gambles there. I think the risk, but you got to try. This is a team that couldn't pass their puck out of their own end. Radish can help in that area. And then who's next? Morgan Riley, I guess he's going to be back. He can get it out of his own end once in a while.
1: Are you better off keeping him than paying a price to get rid of him, Mac, Morgan Riley?
0: When I look at their back end and who can pass the puck out of their own zone, I'm keeping Morgan Riley. I'm keeping him. They're still not very good back there, boys. And what they need, with the Matthews, let's not kid ourselves. Matthews, Marner, or Matthews, Nylander, Tavares, the biggest problem all last year was they couldn't get the puck. They couldn't get any movement with the puck through the neutral zone. They couldn't get their D moving the puck. That's what they've got to have, and that's what they want. Jimmy Hiller, I hope he has that up his sleeve. So there's some interesting situations. I just think there's some big time gambles. That's all, and that's the way it is. You got to take gambles, you know.
2: You love to do the rankings early here. You're already putting in the Mammoth. Do you think the Leafs are a playoff team
0: today?
2: Yeah.
0: No, I don't.
2: Okay.
0: No, I don't.
1: You still have Buffalo and Montreal ahead of them?
0: Yeah. Yeah. Okay.
1: Detroit?
0: Detroit.
2: No.
0: I listened to Stevie's post-game conference. I'm like, oh my God. Can it not get better there eventually somehow, some way?
1: They were in first place.
0: I know.
1: If I'm not mistaken. Through the season. Does that sound right?
2: They were in the playoffs until the start of March, I think.
1: Okay.
0: They fell apart. So they're, it'll be interesting to see what Stevie does. He hasn't done a whole lot yet, but they've got to make it 9 years in a row out of the playoffs. This is hard to believe. So they've got to be there. Ottawa is going to be interesting. I don't think they're as good right now, but I think they'll find a way to get in. Boston, you never really count out Boston. I mean, Tampa, you can't count Tampa out. I still think, they've got some more work to do to guarantee a playoff spot, Toronto. Bobrovsky and Stolarz, hey, who knows what they are? You just don't know. So, it's just...
2: Bobrovsky would play, it could be Terry, at least.
0: I think it's got a chance to be Terry Sawchuk and Johnny Bauer all over again.
1: Did you like in Tampa...
0: Two 40-year-old goalies.
1: But that supports a lot of us 60 and over.
0: Yeah.
1: Right?
0: Hey, how good were Sawchuk and Bauer?
1: Did you like Tampa replacing Radish with John Carlson on a 2-year deal, albeit $8.5 million per?
0: I think that's
1: a bit of a gamble too, isn't it?
0: I would think Tampa is very excited about replacing Radish with Carlson. I think they would have liked to have had him back at 5 or 5.5, but they were not even remotely interested in going to 8.5. Not even remotely interested in that. And the Leafs, the Leafs stepped up. Good on them. I'm taking Carlson for 2 more years all day long. But and that's how Carlton's that's how they operate.
2: Years older than him, isn't he?
1: Yeah.
2: Yeah, he's a lot older. Like, I mean, I don't know.
1: 36, isn't he?
2: Even 8.5 to a 36-year-old, I don't know.
0: But who's a better skater, Carlson or
2: Well, Carlson's Radic? Had a better career, no question. But
0: who's a better skater?
1: I don't know. I mean, yeah.
2: Probably Carlson.
0: But who's a better power play guy?
2: Well, probably Radish.
1: Maybe Radish with the shot
2: at this point of their careers. I don't know.
1: They're special.
0: I'd say that's still a toss up.
1: Okay.
0: Over who's the better power play guy.
1: All right.
0: So I like the Radish. I do. I just think it's a risk and I think it's a gamble. And how he handles the pressure of being in Toronto, his hometown. I hope he can handle it.
2: Mm-hmm.
0: How do you argue with what he did the past year? What was it? 70 points.
2: Yeah, 22 goals.
0: Now Kucherov and Point and the guys, Hedman, they sort of helped that too.
2: Yeah.
0: But he still was good.
2: Leafs don't have any talent on their top power play, so I don't know if they'll be able to pass the puck to him for him to hammer it there, Doug.
0: I if he's the problem they'll have is he's got such a hard shot. Who's going to get in front of that?

0: they're going to be off to the side trying to tip with the long stick.
1: No, Tavares was he'll park himself in the blue.
0: Tavares will grind, but a couple other guys I'm not so sure are going to like.
1: Yeah, Matthews isn't like standing that in front of that. I would agree with
2: Matt. Got to ask you about the Oilers and the changes freeing up the 9 and 9.25, if I'm not mistaken, for Darnell Nurse.
1: Sounds right.
2: And then they sign Ryan Shea to a contract.
1: Yes.
2: Right?
1: Oh, yeah.
2: And just their overall feel, including Freddie Anderson going up there.
0: And I like the Freddie Anderson move on a 1-year deal. I like it. I you know, it's been a disaster there in goal for so long, you know, from Jack Campbell on. And I always felt for Skinner, but I think, guys, I've got Edmonton and Vegas fighting hard for the last playoff spot in that division. In the Pacific, I really do. I mean, I'm not talking wild cards, but I think
2: if they're fighting, Mac, then the goaltending decision and the one to go to Babcock would have not clearly worked.
1: We didn't get your Babs thoughts last week. You didn't want to talk about it. You want to talk about it now or no?
2: Are you too scared?
0: I wasn't on last week, was I?
1: Oh, yeah, you were. Yeah,
0: I was? Okay, yes. I thought I had the week off.
1: It's the week before when I forgot to text you.
0: What, do I really have to say more? Like, seriously?
1: Yeah,
0: I just shake my head.
1: Okay,
0: in this day and age that this is happening, I just shake my head at it. And I like DJ. I'm, you know, Kippy broke his, I mean, DJ at $1 million a year is an assist.
2: It's the going rate right now.
0: What?
2: It's the going rate.
0: $1 million for assistant coaches.
2: Well, 600, 750, and then he jumps to $1 million.
0: Who?
2: The rates are 600, 750 per year, and now a guy that two teams are fighting for, Toronto and Edmonton, yeah, you can bump it up to $1 million.
0: Yeah.
2: Just the price
0: good
2: of poker.
0: I'm great for DJ. I would have thought Babcock would have given up some of his money for him.
2: Well, there are thoughts to that.
0: Maybe he would have. Maybe he did.
2: So
0: I think Listen,
2: I don't think anybody's going to sit here and say Babcock's a bad coach. Like, he's won. He's had success. Everybody speaks of his hockey knowledge being as good as anyone's behind a bench. The other issues, of course, are behavior.
0: I get all that. He won one cup with that team that had 7 Hall of Famers on in Detroit. One cup in, 8 years? And he hasn't won a playoff round in how many years? So, yeah, I'm not saying Babber's not a good coach. His career speaks for itself. But it's not a given. It's been a long time since he's had playoff success and winning one Stanley Cup with the Leafs. And I remember when he went to the finals in Anaheim, Jaguar. But, I mean, we all have that luck where your goalie takes you to the finals. I think he's a good coach. I'm not with you yet that he's a great coach. And look, I know the gold medals. I get all that. I just find it. He can't be that dumb that he's going to be the same as he's been. You can't possibly be that dumb.
2: Well,
0: that he will,
2: we're going to find
0: he
2: out.
0: Will try this act again.
1: I think he's going to. I mean, did you watch the press conference?
2: There are no signs of change.
1: Like, he changed a lot.
0: I watched it, and I'm honest to God, you should talk to the Columbus guys about what they thought about what he said about why he left Columbus.
1: Yeah.
0: You got to talk to
2: Because his wife
0: them
2: told him to.
0: What?
2: Because his wife told him to.
0: Exactly, because he knew we weren't on the same page. He never mentioned looking at the guys' phones. He said where the management team wasn't on the same page. What BS is that?
2: But
0: you talk to the Columbus guys. They're just shaking their heads over that comment.
2: I've seen Jill run your show right now. Okay.
0: Jill's the only reason I'm not in the NHL. Like, she keeps telling me. Doug, don't go there. Stay with Kipper and Sammy. Stay with them.
2: We're costing her a lot of money.
1: Oh, yeah. That's so
0: but
1: funny.
0: I did. You know how big this show has been for me?
1: Mm, tell us.
0: I just got offered a speaking engagement for next October for the European Hockey League in Bratislava, Slovenia.
1: Hopefully it's not on a Friday because you're busy that day.
2: Hey.
0: How big is that?
2: We Sammy and I and Justin need 20%.
0: I said, Jill,
2: 20%.
0: Guess where we're going on vacation next year?
2: Listen.
1: To Bratislava.
2: We need to take 20% of that out.

0: Action.
1: Yeah, that's us. That's ours. That's ours, I think.
2: Anyway.
1: That's awesome.
2: God almighty. Anyway, it's been exciting. The trade deadline's been exciting. Lots of great things. I'm really disappointed this is the last show. It is the last show, right?
0: Yes.
1: Yeah, that's it.
2: Somebody thought yesterday, I get calls that you're not on today because they said Sammy and Nick and Borny were crying yesterday like it was like the end of the world. And I thought the show was over.
1: Well, so, if you followed me on Twitter, Mac, you would have seen me say that it was our last day together, but you don't follow me, so.
2: Anyway, okay, I got it.
0: We're like you next year. We're not sure if we're going to get paid.
2: Yeah, that's okay. You know what? Luckily, I've got my NHL pension. I've got Social Security, so I'm all right.
1: Oh,
0: all right.
1: You're the man, Doug. I love you, okay. Buddy. You're the best.
0: You know, this is the part where I have to thank you.
1: Yes.
2: Don't. No.
0: Okay, guys, thanks. I'm going to skip it then.
2: Because it's not fair. I want to thank you guys. I really want to thank you guys from the bottom of my heart. It's been so much fun, and we've had a great time together, and I enjoy it. And I've really helped you because there seems to be a big demand for you guys right now.
1: Yeah. Oh, yeah. Thanks, Doug.
0: So just but let anyway, us know that, please.
1: Fun. Love you, bud.
0: Okay.
2: A lot of fun.
0: Thanks for a great season, Mac.
2: And I'm being serious. It's been a great time, and I want to wish you great summers and all the best.
0: There you have it. One of the best on The Real Kipper and Bourne Show.
1: The best.
0: Doug McLean.
1: Number one.
0: Yeah,
1: he's... Well, Valley's pretty good, too.
0: No, they're both...
1: They're 1A, 1B.
0: You know what, Sammy? As you producing for now 5 years,
1: yeah.
0: The quality of people that you've brought us for fan engagement.
1: Yeah, I did it all. It was all me.
0: Very good.
1: Mac.
0: Very
1: good. I had some part of Valaket. Leo Carlson, that is crazy.
0: Buddy, that is, as far as I'm concerned, the biggest story.
1: Of the offseason.
0: No, maybe, I don't know. Yeah, there's some big stories, obviously, but that one's right up there with me in the last 5-10 years.
1: I sent out a tweet.
0: Out of his entry deal to jump and make him the highest paid player in the league.
1: I sent a post.
0: When does that happen?
1: Like, you're just saying that it's an auto match for Anaheim, that it's easy. Getting a little bit of pushback on people saying, like, it's not that easy of a decision.
0: I agree. I told you that.
1: You don't think it's an easy decision.
0: No, it's not.
1: I love the player. I think he's going to be one of the best players in the league.
0: Montreal and Carolina.
1: Oh,
0: Aho.
1: Yeah.
0: Okay. I believe that one ended up being, like, under $10 million.
1: Mm-hmm.
0: That one was easy for Carolina to match.
1: Yeah, it was like 8.5, wasn't it?
0: This one, as I told Mac, complete whatever envision you had for your pay scale now is blown out of the water. If you had Leo at 12,
1: mm-hmm.
0: then you can go to Cutter and go 10.5, 11. You want to match at 18, Cutter's going to come at you at 15.
1: Yeah.
0: 16.
1: Yeah.
0: And that changes everything. Your balance on your blue line, what you think of your net, it's a game changer.
1: I think that all that is fair, but I still think they just match it.
0: I do too.
1: Yeah.
0: I do too. And it's just not the money and it's just not the structure. It's like, you can't come in here and take our prized possession here. And we've developed and we sucked for so many years so we can get a guy like that.
1: Second pick.
0: And then we're going to lose him in 3 years to you.
1: Mm-hmm.
0: Like, that's a horrible message to the Anaheim fans, if you don't match.
1: Have to match. So how much of that would be Doug alluded to it, but there's some serious animosity between these two front offices. Like, that's not nothing.
0: And it's really fun to watch.
1: Oh, my God, I love it.
0: Right? Let's watch that first game between the two clubs.
1: It's going to be good.
0: Game time.
1: It's game time. Presented by Bet365, an official partner of the NHL. Must be 19+. Ontario only. Please play responsibly. The Toronto Blue Jays, bud. They get a series underway
0: in Seattle tonight.
1: They do. I feel for those Seattle fans going to that game tonight because
0: it's a home game.
1: Yeah, but they always get invaded by Toronto Blue Jays fans every year. But this year in particular, it's a tough one after getting beat in the ALCS by the Jays and having to deal with all those drunken Canadians coming
0: down
1: there.
0: It's a new year, though.
1: Yeah, but even if they beat the Jays a couple games at a 2-3, you can be like, oh, you couldn't beat us when it mattered, blah, blah, blah. So it's going to be fun. Okay. I always love this series. Just quickly looking at it here. The Blue Jays are putting

0: Dylan Cease on the mound, Seattle countering with Luis Castillo. The Jays are big faves tonight, minus 130 on the money line with their ace on the hill. And that is on Sportsnet tonight. Coverage gets underway at 9:30. First pitch just after 10 p.m. on Sportsnet. 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
1: No thought on Canada tomorrow?
0: Really excited. I'm really excited. I got to tell you, I loved that game last night. I was totally into it. Seeing it at our stadium, it looked fantastic on TV. Yeah. Great atmosphere. It just got me really pumped for tomorrow.
1: And it's Saturday. It's not a work day. Everybody can plan on where you want to be, who you want to be together with.
0: Yep.
1: Either you're out in the bars or at somebody's house. Yep.
0: It's going to be it's a big
1: I really hope
0: people getting together
1: every day. Every person in the country is watching tomorrow.
0: Me too, and I hope we don't get spanked. I hope it's the
1: What do we say spanked is
0: spanked three, is 3 and above.
1: 3 and over.
0: 3 and above.
1: 3 and above.
0: I'm hoping for, if we're going to lose that game, I hope it's like 1-1 and then they score a late one or something like that, but I hope we win.
1: Okay, so. Sammy and I will take a break here. We want to send out a message about texts at
0: all. Text us. Let us know your thoughts on the show.
1: Last chance to do it.
0: You got it.
1: You get a chance, send us a note at 590-590. Plenty more when we return to wrap up season 5 of The Real Kipper and Bourne Show.
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6: Heading out west with the family. Jake, our wonderful producer upstairs, one of the guys who runs our, I don't know what's his title, I don't know what the hell he does up there. He's one of the technical directors.
5: Tex mogul.
6: But he's doing all the different stuff up there. He's pressing buttons. He texted me and said, we did do a show together this season, and it was around Christmas time, and we traded Austin Matthews to the Kings that day.
5: We did.
6: We did do that. Yes. That did happen. Those are lean days. He had to talk about something. So we traded Austin.
5: We thought about it anyway.
6: Well, a lot's changed, I guess, since
5: a
6: then.
5: A lot has changed since then. For sure.
6: A lot's changed.
5: What do you want to do?
6: We got a million texts here. People are just... this is also interesting. From Chris Johnston, about 3 minutes ago, from The Athletic, says there are rumblings that this may not be the only offer sheet of the day in the NHL, which I find very interesting. Isn't the Michkov or whatever their guy out there? He's an RFA as well.
5: Yeah. Yeah, I think what Anaheim's and the Flyers right now are looking at is something that's going to be more now readily available to clubs. Before it was, okay, you don't touch my guy. We won't touch yours. We don't rock the boat. Mm-hmm. And now it just seems like all bets are off. And I do believe more are coming.
6: Yeah,
5: 100%. There's so much pressure on respective clubs, whether it's the management or the ownership, to turn things around. And although it seems very rosy, and I think Gary said that revenues could hit $8 billion, $7.5 billion, $8 billion, it looks great. But to participate in real money, mm-hmm. you got to be one of half the league to make the playoffs. It's the difference between losing money and making money. And now teams are all costs. And I think Flyers have shown that they are one of those teams.
6: Yeah, and I
5: at
6: think
5: all costs.
6: And that, I mean, you've alluded to this a lot, but not every team's going to spend to the cap here, right? And there's going to be a chance for if teams are going to do these offer sheets, they'll probably have a chance to take advantage of a team's ownership that may not be willing to pay somebody $18 million a year. I'm not saying that's Anaheim, but another team down the road.
5: I just look at Ottawa too, Sammy, where I think Michael Andlauer, the owner of Ottawa, I don't know how long ago, was talking about we're not a big market team. We're a small market team, and we may not be that type of team. And I don't know whether or not Ottawa fans want to hear it or not. They just went through something, you know, difficult times with their previous ownership, the late Mr. Melnyk.
6: Yep.
5: And I don't know if if respective fan bases want to hear that, because in today's day and age,

0: You all should be billionaires at this point owning teams.
1: Yes.
0: And with the tag of billionaire comes, we don't care.
1: Yeah.
0: We don't want to hear crying poor. We don't want to hear small market. We don't want to hear you won't spend to the cap.
1: Mm-hmm.
0: But it's unrealistic. Even if you are a billionaire, you didn't get there spending and burning money.
1: Yeah.
0: You know?
1: It's even happening in the NBA. I mean, that the Jaylen Brown trade, the NBA, like the Boston Celtics, some people are saying that they did it to save money. They're one of the biggest franchises in all of sports. So it's going to be fascinating. Do you want me to read some texts that are just saying nice things about us or no?
0: Because
1: I told people to text us.
0: Yeah, I don't know. Did you ask them to say nice things?
1: I just asked them to text us because it was going to be our last show of the year.
0: Wink, wink.
1: No.
0: Say nice things about us?
1: No. We'll start with this one. How about this? Just wanted to say that Real Kipper and Bourne is the best hockey show. I look forward to listening to Nick, Justin, and Sammy in September. Have a great summer. Okay, I can't do this. I'm not this guy. I can't do it.
0: Is there any hockey ones in there? Hey, listen, I don't want to be unappreciative. It's thank you so much.
1: Yes. I'd fight my mom for more Kipper and Bourne this summer.
0: That's our buddy Brad May.
1: Yeah, that's too good.
0: And we want to thank Brad, of course.
1: Yeah. Okay, here's another one. Phil from London. You guys are a cold beer on a hot day. Good for the soul. Valley on Tuesday, off the rail Fridays, or can't miss. Thanks for a great year. As a Bruins fan, wonder what your thoughts on Zadorov blocking Nurse trade will mean for us. What is that? Did that happen? This guy an insider? Zadorov?
0: Yes. The word is that Boston was prepared to send Edmonton Zadorov for Nurse, and I don't know what else was involved. And Zadorov said no.
1: Do you want to go to Edmonton?
0: Didn't want to go to Edmonton.
1: Interesting. I like Zadorov. I always have.
0: I love his gumption. I love his attitude. Yeah, he brings personality to teams, most recently Boston.
1: Okay, this guy said that, Sammy, tell me there's a chance the Atlantic Division team can still offer Sheik Carlson. Guess not.
0: It's 5 days, 7 days?
1: I think it's a full week. Yeah.
0: 1 full week.
1: That they get, yeah.
0: To match.
1: Yeah.
0: I can imagine what's going on right now.
1: Oh my God.
0: Verbeek and
1: he must be
0: the ownership group.
1: Isn't he kind of a sour guy, Verbeek? Isn't he a pretty serious, gruff guy?
0: Yeah, they don't call him the big ball of hate.
1: I thought it was the little ball.
0: Oh, yeah, the little ball. Well, no, but he's put on weight.
1: So. Oh, my God.
0: I can say that. I dressed beside him.
1: Really?
0: He's good for a season.
1: Underrated career.
0: But he, like, Hall of Fame kind of guy.
1: Yeah, yeah.
0: Right?
1: Yep.
0: There's a few of them out there. We just saw Keith Kachuk get in, but that whole little window of that era for me was Tocchet, Kachuk, Guerin, Pat Verbeek.
1: Some mean dudes.
0: Right? Kevin Stevens.
1: Yep.
0: All these power guys that could score 40 or 50 goals and still get 250 penalty minutes.
1: And beat the crap out of you. I love this text. Hi, guys. Really love the show and really going to miss you all. Kipper, you rock. Justin and you make a great duo. Already looking forward to next season. And I hate the Leafs. So it goes to show how good you guys are to keep me interested. Love Doug McClain.
0: It is remarkable that... some people still have a tough time listening to our first hour, which we are contractually obligated.
1: No, we're not. It's what we love to do. It's our favorite
0: hour. No. I am told that the first hour is Leaf. It's the Leaf hour.
1: Okay.
0: Yep. And you're not getting off that.
1: Mm.
0: And then the second hour, we go to NHL news.
1: Yep.
0: But it's nice when people can tell you I'm not even a Leaf fan and I listen to your show.
1: That's nice.
0: I think that's a nice compliment.
1: That's the best. We're getting so many here. It's just too much. I've already read enough nice ones. Oh, yeah. What do you think a contract will look like for guys like Celebrini, McCarr, Bedard, etc. with Carlson?

0: wanted more personality from the players. You wanted to stick cameras in them. You wanted to follow them around.
1: Yeah, okay.
0: You've
1: elevated their
0: or created some Frankenstein, Sammy. You know? So it is what it is.
1: Yeah.
0: To answer this guy's question, it's whatever they want.
1: Whatever they want. Whatever they want. 20.6. I mean, celebrating. All right. We got a couple minutes here. You say you want to say thank
0: you?
1: Yeah,
0: well, listen, just wrapping up an amazing five seasons, Sammy.
1: Yeah.
0: It does feel surreal.
1: Totally.
0: You know, when we started this out, it was simply about an authentic, unscripted hockey show that we could just have a lot of fun with.
1: Mm-hmm.
0: To you and JB, we didn't always agree on things.
1: Rarely. That's kind of the point.
0: But they say with...
2: We do not agree.
0: We do not agree, but they say with one piece of metal can sharpen another.
1: Mm-hmm.
0: I think that kind of describes what we do on a daily basis. You never know what's going to be said and happen.
3: This is good. Eh?
0: You guys are awesome for me. You bring out the best of me. I couldn't ask for smarter, sharper, more passionate guys to talk hockey with.
1: Oh my God, Kipper, give me a cry.
0: Every day, Sammy.
1: Yeah.
0: And it's been an incredible 5 years. I'd be remiss not to thank our regulars on Tuesday and Friday. That's Steve Aliquette and Doug McClain. Mm-hmm. Their perspectives been invaluable for us.
1: Huge.
0: I know a lot of our fans and listeners so appreciate them. That doesn't mean, we can't say enough about our regular contributors here. And Sammy, help me out here. But I've got, Craig Simpson, Luke Fox, Gord Stellick, Jason Bukala. If we go across
1: Brad
0: the country,
1: May.
0: Brad May, Dan Murphy, Sat Shaw.
1: Brownie, Rob Brown.
0: Rob Brown, Rick Dalloway, Rick Dalloway.
1: Eric Francis. Jason Greger.
0: Mm-hmm. Ottawa, Jason York.
1: Yorkie.
0: Uh-huh. Renault Lavoie.
1: Yeah.
0: It's been awesome. Winnipeg, Sean Reynolds.
1: Yes.
0: He's
1: the best.
0: He's gold. Yeah. So we're so lucky. Elliot Friedman on occasion. When the fan show would
1: lend us over.
0: Brian Lawton.
1: Lots.
0: So it's just been great.
1: I'm a good producer. That's a lot of good names.
0: It's a lot of great names, Sam.
1: Yeah.
0: And then of course to our loyal followers and listeners, whether you're listening on Sportsnet 590, The Fan, or right across our platforms, it's all over the world. It's amazing. We thank you so much for taking, your time. You have various options on platforms and podcasts, but you choose us and it doesn't go unnoticed. So we really, truly appreciate you guys making us one of the top podcasts in the NHL. So on behalf of Derek Brandeo, Jake the Snake Schultz, let's throw in Dan Toman and Ryan Favreau, Frank the Tank,
1: Jen Rolnick.
0: Everybody, we're just so grateful that we were able to do this for you.
1: We gotta go.
0: Have a great summer, everybody.
4: News Radio Traffic Center, I'm Carrie Pronskis. Eastbound on the 407 east of Kiel, two right lanes are closed because of a vehicle rollover, so a major backup eastbound 407 from the 400 to east of Kiel. And on city streets, Avenue Road is closed in both directions south of Wilson for a collision investigation. During the FIFA World Cup, traffic downtown will be heavy. 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

0: All right. Welcome to Blair and Barker for Friday. Well, this will be interesting. It doth appear that the headphones that I have aren't functioning.
1: Hold on.
0: I got them. There you go. All good, man. All good. How you doing?
2: Better than you, that's for sure.
0: I left my headphones.
2: Holy.
0: It's Friday. I left my headphones someplace. I feel like this used to be, you know, this is old radio guy headphones,
2: yeah,
0: man.
2: Yeah, that's like the Zach Morris cell phone. Hey.
0: I mean, I really don't even need it for a first segment.
2: You don't? For sure.
0: Jays and Mariners will open their 3-game series tonight. In Seattle, the Jays 41-46, the Mariners 44-43, 10:07 first.

0: organizations, but yeah, it's true. Well, you can joke about it now because it's July 3rd and it's not October 3rd.
1: Well, I'm not lying.
0: There can be no joking.
1: Yeah, I'm not lying. 3rd.
0: Although, with the Jays being, if the season ended today, they wouldn't be in the playoffs, would they?
1: That's a negatory.
0: All right. Well, I can't even go down that road.
1: No. That's pretty, the Mariners would be, I think.
0: Pretty disappointing. I mean, now you're making me work. This is one of those days. I mean, it's one of those days where like 4 o'clock just creeps up on you.
1: It does?
0: Yeah. I mean, it just does.
1: Huh.
0: Just does. What are we looking at with the...
1: Seattle being the third wild card spot. Houston's 2.5 back. Minnesota's 3 back. Your Blue Jays are 3.5 back. So, yeah, they got some heavy lifting to do. If ever they could call on a sweep...
0: Oh, let's not even...
1: It'd be this one.
0: Let's not even go.
1: Well, I mean...
0: I'm still at the win a couple of series.
1: Yeah, you're not making.
0: Try to get the...
1: That's over.
0: Try to get the 500 by the All-Star break.
1: Sooner or later, you're going to have to sweep a good team.
0: Not really.
1: Yeah, you are. Nah. You definitely are.
0: No. Nah.
1: Okay.
0: You don't have to sweep teams.
1: You do when there's three teams in front of you.
0: No.
1: Yeah, three teams.
0: Yeah, you don't have, unless it's those teams, you don't have to sweep them.
1: Well, they are playing the Seattle
0: one.
1: Mariners.
0: That's one.
1: Yeah.
0: But, I mean, they don't have to sweep anybody else. That's a silly statement and one that it would
1: well,
0: not.
1: Well, aren't they playing and Seattle that, this
0: and,
1: weekend?
0: And, what, and one that would not hold up to the appropriate amount of scrutiny.
1: Nice headphones.
0: Shut up.
1: You can pull your mic up, too. Jeez.
0: The mic is fine.
1: I mean, it's like you're lower than me.
0: Well, it's because, Kiprios had the chair for me, and, it's just a mess today. The whole day's a mess.
1: Huh.
0: Hot out?
1: It's perfect.
0: Today is nice. Dylan Cease will take on Luis Castillo. Pretty good pitching matchups here. Dylan Cease against Luis Castillo. Shane Bieber against Logan Gilbert. Trey Yesavage against George Kirby. So they miss Bryce Miller and Brian Wu. This will be interesting. One thing I think we really do agree on, and you mentioned this yesterday, this would be a really good time for Dylan Cease to have his best start as a Blue Jay. Really good.
1: Yeah, it's going to be tough. 10 of his 15 starts didn't go 6 innings. You know, a pass that got me thinking yesterday whenever I came, you know, and I was trying to be positive and you know, saying that Dylan needs to run out there and go 8 innings. And then I hear from passing and then I'm getting texts and I'm getting DMs. And
0: not many people go eight innings.
1: Well, I mean, every once in a while you kind of need it. Like every once in a while you kind of need one of those surprise starts where everything he's working on's worked. And he's just running out there, and everything he's throwing is going where he wants it to go, and he's blowing people away. Jeff, this lineup stinks. It's just as bad as the Blue Jays did.
0: Well, I don't know about that.
1: They really do.
0: But, I mean,
1: look at the stats.
0: Yeah. But, I mean, the 8 innings is, you know, that's just not happening. Let's just say it. We won't see an 8 inning. I would be shocked if we see an 8 inning start from Dylan Cease this year at any time. But that's not many. How many people... Run out eight. Hey, here's the thing. Dylan Cease, yeah, we all want him to be more efficient. I get that. But he's not going to be a guy who's going to go through a game and only have 3 strikeouts or 4 strikeouts. You're going to end up with double-digit strikeouts or 9 strikeouts or something like that. So you're not going to – I don't think in this day and age you get that many strikeouts and give the team – and give the team, unless you're Jacob Mizrowski – and give the team 8 innings. I just don't see that happening. I think with Dylan Cease, you want your top level, you want 7 and double digits and strikeouts. Hmm. That's kind of where you are.
1: Okay.
0: I think beyond that, you're kind of begging.
1: All right.
0: You know.
1: Well, I mean, that's you. It's not me. I told you, I'm shooting for the moon in these 3 games. And the moon is some 8 inning games and some better outings and some guys doing some things and looking the way everybody wants them to look. You know, the 4 2/3 or the 5 1/3 with 10 punches, that's a good start? Not really. That's not what they need now. They need better. They need a guy to make some adjustments, be a little bit better at throwing strike 1. You get to 2 strikes, have quicker outs. You know, that's why that efficient being quicker, that's all around the fastball. You get after people with the fastball, you get them in swing mode, you get them cheating to that thing, you can work both sides of the plate, then you can throw the spin all you want to throw the spin. If you want to add the changeup, be my guest.
0: I mean, if you want to, if you're looking for a positive sign or, I don't know, positive little bit of

0: aura, whatever you want to call it. Julio Rodriguez is on the concussion IL after getting hit with a throw in the third inning. And then his replacement, Victor Robles, I mean, I don't know if you saw this, took a about a 98, 99 mile an hour fastball off his right wrist and forearm. So if he's on the concussion IL, I would presume he's not available for tonight, Julio Rodriguez, and who knows if Victor Robles is. So that's, you know, if you're the Jays.
1: Yeah, I mean, it doesn't hide the fact that you still got to face what you're about to face. And Castillo's been really good. I mean, he's been pounding the zone. The sinker's been working. The elevated four-seamer, the spin that he wants to throw, that's been good. I mean, that arm slot that he throws it from, you know, they've gotten past the, you know, the openers and how they're going to use certain guys. And, you know, they've gotten past that. And it seems like Luis is starting to take off that and run a little bit. For me, it's the Jays. Can you build off of what you did 2 days ago? That's the question, right, is can you have some better at-bats? Can 1-4 do some things?
0: We're also, by the way, going to see the Mariners piggyback experiment in action on Saturday. Logan Gilbert will start and Emerson Hancock will come on relief. So be an interesting. It's always an interesting series when these teams play. Something always seems to happen. I mean, you're right. The Mariners lineup hasn't, I mean, they're almost mirror images of themselves offensively, these two teams. But I still think that if you look at the two teams, you'd really have to say that the Mariners are the team more likely to, their lineup's more likely to.
1: Yeah, I think that's down the road. I don't think that's right now. Right now, the Jays just got as good a chance as Seattle does of winning some baseball games. So, you know, again, it's about the individuals that we haven't seen doing some things for the Jays that maybe all the hard work, the effort that they've been putting in off the field. And if John, you know, makes that lineup out the way everybody wants him to make it out, maybe it'll work out the way everybody wants it to.
0: Yeah, we shall see. We'll get a chance to talk to John later on in the show and ask him.
1: Say, if
0: ask
1: not,
0: him
1: we
0: about
1: riot.
0: The line. Oh, gotta go to riot. I mean, I don't know why you wouldn't.
1: Answered your own question.
0: I don't know why you wouldn't go back to just stick with what's working, but.
1: I mean, that Nathan Lucas guy is like third on their team in pitches per plate appearance and is hitting 353 in his last 40. Some things that you don't have to overthink, that's one of them.
0: Yeah, I was going to say that. I think we have to stop. Look, I'm not saying Nathan Lucas is an all-star, but 40 games, it's kind of a decent sample size. That's a quarter of a freaking season.
1: He's their second best hitter behind Okamoto.
0: Yeah,
1: absolutely.
0: We're going to get in that argument, but yeah.
1: It's not an argument. I'm right.
0: Yeah, okay.
1: Well, it's not an argument.
0: I mean, it's not. I think it says a lot that would be the argument we'd be having anyhow, but you are right. I mean, Nathan, it's a pretty substantial sample size, and he just looks. He gives them the type of at-bats you want out of a leadoff hitter, and he just does. He doesn't give you the quick out. And we already talked about defensively. I have no problem with him playing anywhere in the field. He's a smart baser. He makes stuff happen. We talked about this even when he was hitting lower in the order. We talked about how he always seemed to be in the middle of stuff. Like you looked at your score sheet and, oh, the Jays got a couple of runs that inning. Oh, Lucas had a single or Lucas had a double. Like it just seemed to be in the middle of things with the Blue Jays. So we'll see what John has to say. I don't pretend to know what the paternity list, how many games you can miss. Is it three days?
1: That sounds right.
0: So this would be George's third day, but, you know, we'll see. It is an interesting, and I think the wider discussion beyond that is, what do you do with George's playing time? That's, you know. I think that's a discussion.
1: Yeah, with all due respect to where they're at in the standings and how many games they haven't won, I don't really care. I mean, I think that's kind of where we're at. You have the grown-up conversation with him. You close the door. You tell him what he's meant to you. But right now, Nathan Lucas is better than he is. And if Sean Keyes keeps hitting homers, and I'm not saying that's going to happen, but I'm going to give that kid some run against righties. Absolutely. And that kid keeps hitting some homers and having some at-bats that I like. Yep. Well, there's going to be an odd.

0: guy out, and it just seems to be rolling around to the same guy all the time. And if that's the case because of where you're at, and if you want to win, and you're trying to tell everybody that you're running the best lineup out there against righties that you can on an everyday basis, that's kind of where you're at with this. And I'm not saying I don't love George, and George hasn't been great as a Blue Jay, but man alive, right now, who gives you a better chance? Who makes your lineup better leading off? Nathan or Springer? And if the answer is not Nathan, you're lying to yourself.
1: There's no doubt about that.
0: Yeah, absolutely. So hopefully that's the case, and we're going to ask the question. So
2: yeah, and I think I made the point as well. Again, you like what George has given you, but I mean, the fact of the matter is he's not coming back next year, and it's about winning games right now. And I think George is probably enough of a pro to, I mean, the numbers don't lie. I think if you sit down and tell him, it's pretty obvious. But if his nose is out of joint, I really don't care.
0: I'm sure if you sell it to him the right way, and you know, it's not like they're never going to play him again. They're just playing the hot hand. Just don't roll your eyes. They're playing the right hand, the hot hand right now, and that's Nathan. Nathan's giving them really good at bats. Seems like he's just making it a little easier for people that follow him. And that's always a good thing. You're getting on base, you're fighting, you're grinding, you're not an easy out. You know, that one pitch out thing is a real tough look. You know, it's all fine and dandy when you're raking and everybody's winning and everybody's happy and all your studs are playing like your studs. When it ain't that way and you're doing them one pitch out starting the game, I'm sorry. Every once in a while you got to make an adjustment. And, you know, maybe that was sort of the way to get the ball rolling. And, you know, again, that game 2 days ago, that's nice. That's the way it's kind of supposed to look. I'm not saying it has everything to do with Nathan Lucas leading off, but what if that's has everything to do with Nathan Lucas leading off?
2: Well, it certainly was a contributor. I mean, there's no way to look at it otherwise. It was certainly a contributor. I'm just trying to see what George's numbers are against the Mariners.
0: I think this is a different George.
2: Yeah, I know, but you know, is there a reason you would necessarily, is there any matchup in here that you would?
0: Well, it'd be easy to do this when George is not around. So George is not there today.
2: Yeah.
0: Be real easy to put guys where you want to put them. It's when George gets back. What's John going to do? And
2: yeah, he's 5-for-18 against Gilbert. Yeah. 4-for-12 against Kirby. Yeah. I mean, he has a lot. It's small sample size, but he does have some home runs. He does have some doubles. But you're right. It's irrelevant because it's not the same George we saw in 2026.
0: Mm-hmm.
2: So it's difficult to sit there and try to look at his career numbers against certain pitchers. And that's always kind of an issue when a guy gets older. You have to keep in mind that, yeah, his numbers against a guy are pretty good, but .. he's gotten older. What are you... to me, the start that I think... Careful how I say this. The start that I think is going to be the most interesting for me is Shane Bieber's start, just because I want to see continued progression by Shane Bieber. And if I don't, like, he's going to have another couple of starts before the All-Star break, I think. If I don't see progression from Shane Bieber, that's an absolute necessity right now. I need just to have that little bit of stability in the rotation. And if he can't do it, and I'm already running a bullpen game,
0: I think you're getting a little ahead of yourself. I mean, it's awfully early in his comeback to be talking about already sort of.
2: Not really.
0: Well, I mean, who else? Who are you throwing?
2: Well, I'm saying that if I think Shane Bieber determines to a certain degree how you approach the trade deadline. And more importantly, I think he determines how early you go after another starting pitcher. If Shane Bieber isn't going to be able to give you six innings. I mean, if he's going to drain the bullpen all the time, if you want to contend, you're going to have to move for that starting pitcher a little earlier than otherwise, because Max isn't going to do it, And as I said, you're all

0: already running a bullpen day. So I think Shane Bieber in a lot of ways determines what this organization's approach is. Again, they're going to need to add starting pitching before next year anyhow at some point. But I think if Shane Bieber can just kind of shoulder the appropriate share of the load, I think that goes a long way towards to determining the Jays.
1: Yeah, I think you can Jays say I think you can say that about every single one of the guys in the rotation. They're deep enough into the season now that you need to see a little bit better from Dylan Cease.
0: Yeah,
1: you need to see some more consistency from Kevin. You need to see Trey kind of maintain what the changes he's made, the way it looked in his last start, do that in his next start.
0: Yeah, the difference though, Kevin, the difference is Cease is here for another 6 years. He Savage is here for a long time. That's kind of you're gonna make do with them. The question again gets back to what value does Shane Bieber give you this year ahead of being a free agent? Yeah, that's why, and the Kevin Gausman thing, I mean, I think we're all on the same page with Kevin Gausman. You have a talk with him. If he comes back on a club-friendly contract, you bring him back. If he wants to, take a look at free agency, there's really nothing you can do there. But I think the Shane Bieber, there are a lot more question marks. There are a lot more options with Shane Bieber than you have with those other guys.
1: Yeah, I think you're talking about going into next year, going into the offseason. I'm not. I don't care about.
0: No, I'm saying.
1: I care about start to start.
0: I'm saying if Shane Bieber doesn't, if he isn't going to help you this year, then there's no point in keeping him around. There's just not. He ain't going to be here next year.
1: That's a bit stiff. You know, it's not like they got good quality.
0: He's not coming back next year.
1: Yeah. I mean, again, it gets back to that. That's why your horses need to be your horses, allows everybody else to do whatever they need to do to be a little bit better. You know, he talks about the mechanical changes. Don't kill the messenger. I'm just telling you what he said. And, you know, you make a few more changes. You command a little bit better. You know, the velocity's a little all over the place. That gets a little bit better. That's more consistent. Maybe you got a decent chance of, you know, six innings a little stiff. I think it's spin. I think it's sort of, you know, locating, getting ahead with whatever you want to get ahead with. Glove side is very important to him down and away. This thing for me, start to start. I don't want to say Shane Bieber's kind of the least of their worries, but they got a lot of worries.
0: Yeah, they don't need any more.
1: And I just, this is what's his third start.
0: Time's a wasting though.
1: You could say that about a bunch of guys. That's kind of where you're at when, where you're at, how many games you've won and how many you've lost and where you're at in the standings. And you need a bunch of guys to all come together and start doing it all at the same time. And, you can say that's Shane. That's a decent guy to look at. You need a good start from him, too. But, boy, Dylan tonight, it's just got that feel of there's never been a better time than just – I got better stuff than you. That lineup's struggling. We're going on the road. We won a game pretty easy, which has been forever. We look good doing it. You're going to be our guy going forward, at least one of the main guys. I don't know, man. It just got that little bit of a feel to it. But.
0: Yeah, we'll see.
1: Yeah.
0: Listen, it is. It's an important series. This is a team that you have to. It's a team that's around, going to be around. Could be around you in the standings, and you've got to take care of them. Again, we are really, I think by now, it's really early in the year to start looking at record against opponents, but you almost have to, because unless somebody does take the American League and run with it, it looks like there could be like eight teams just kind of bunched in there for the wild card. And when you get to that, and now you're starting to talk about records against the common opponents, it would be nice to really get a leg up against one of those teams that might be around.
1: Maybe complete games are contagious. I mean, they did play that in their last game. It looked the way it was supposed to look, at least in my mind.
0: Maybe that's contagious. I don't know if the Mets lineup's any worse than the Mariners lineup. Again, it's the American League is just, there's a lot of bad lineups in the American League. There just is. There's a lot of really bad lineups in the American League, but as I said, I expected more from the Mariners. I think most people expected more from the Mariners.

0: I have a hard time. Like, I look at the Jays record and I can kind of see it, but I look at the Mariners pitching and I just go, you know, it's not like they got five guys with ERAs over five, right? Castillo's got a 4.93 ERA, Gilbert's 3.42, Kirby's 3.81, and Wu and Miller are their best pitchers. So I look at that and I just kind of shake my head at that. I go, that I don't understand how a team with that rotation is one game above five.
1: Okay, I'll tell you how. Josh Naylor, 6.81 OPS. Cal Raleigh's hitting a .163.
0: So, I mean,
1: with a .570 OPS. Julio Rodriguez got two homers in June, over 100 at bats. That's three reasons right there. They're basically exactly like the Jays, except with a little bit better starting pitching. I mean, that's basically where they're at. I mean, I guess the three guys in their pen, meaning Seattle's, is about like the Jays' three guys. You want to throw Hoffman in there? Hoffman's been good enough that you feel okay with him running out of the pen now. I would think, right? So you kind of feel okay with your pen matching up against their pen. It's just, I think their rotation consistently is just a little bit better than the Blue Jays. This is why I said, I think, Dylan, this is a pretty important start. You mentioned Bieber, obviously. Trey Savage, take another step forward. That'd be kind of cool. Their lineup, which lineup's showing up? I think that's the thing, right? In these three games, which lineup's going to show up? Which one of the guys is not doing anything? You know, if Julio's not playing, it's the other guys. Which one of the guys for Seattle is going to show up? Which one of the Jays guys, at least in those first four spots? I've said this. 1-4 in the Jays lineup is going to have to do something against this tough starting pitching. It ain't going to be the other guys. It's going to have to be one of their or two of them guys in the top four of the lineup. And hopefully I get back to that. You know, hitting is a lot of confidence. Maybe the confidence that they had in their last game can carry over. And maybe I'm begging. Who knows?
0: We shall see. It's got a feel of a very significant series. Like, it just does.
1: Well, you're looking, if you got swept, how far behind you'd be of the Mariners for the third wild card spot. Even if you lose two out of three, you're talking five back of the Mariners. That's a lot.
0: That's a lot.
1: With as, you know, as bad as your team, then you'd be 7 under 500. That's a lot. 8 under, man, even worse.
0: If they got swept, they would be 8 under.
1: Yeah.
0: They'd be 41 and 49. You know, at that point, you're...
1: Well, you might back up the truck. Well, like, you'd be trading people that aren't coming back next year. It'd all be about the future.
0: Yeah.
1: I mean, 8 under is a lot. 5 or 6 back of the third wild card team is a lot. Especially when you'd have, what, three teams in front of you? That's a lot. Like, there's only so much heavy lifting you can do.
0: Yeah. And, you know, you may luck out if the American League stays bad. Vladdy comes back and goes in a heater. Even if you do move some guys, maybe you have a chance at getting that wild card.
1: What if you're one of the worst teams in the American League? Oof. Well, I mean, if they get swept, I mean, then you're starting to have conversations of,
0: yeah, well, you know, if they lose to this lineup 3 in a row.
1: Yeah, absolutely.
0: That's not good.
1: Yeah.
0: But that's not going to happen.
1: I don't think so either.
0: John Schneider is manager of the Blue Jays. It is Friday. John Schneider will join us for his regular media availability. It's Blair and Barker on the Sportsnet Radio Network and Sportsnet.
2: From the 680 News Radio Traffic Center, I'm Mike Davey. Heading out onto the westbound 401 at the 404 in the Express. Two left lanes going to be closed off with a collision. Already slow, Young to Avenue, Collectors, Allen alternating Express Collectors to Dixon. 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
9: 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Eastern is the first pitch tonight. The Jays taking on the Mariners in Seattle. Dylan Cease against Luis Castillo. Staying up for that one?
10: I'll be there. Absolutely. It's my job, Jeff.
9: Yeah, I know.
10: I'm a gamer.
9: Just wondering.
10: Yeah.
9: Well, you always ask me.
10: Well, I know the answer is.
9: We'll be joined later on the show by Aaron Goldsmith, the Mariners TV play-by-play voice, and Dan Shulman, the Blue Jays play-by-play voice. We'll have an all play-by-play voice hour. But before we are joined by those gentlemen, it is our pleasure, as indeed it is every Friday, to welcome the manager of the Toronto Blue Jays, John Schneider. There he is.
11: Hey, what's up, guys? Kevin, glad you're staying up for this.
10: I appreciate it. Well, absolutely. I'm looking for a sweep. I've called it already. John, I just want to let it on the record right now.
9: Yeah, he has.
10: To say this is the biggest series of the year, and I'm looking for a sweep. Complete game you guys played a couple days ago, we haven't seen, I don't know, in forever. I kind of like that. So I'm saying that's going to carry over into today. Tomorrow and the next day, we're coming back here on Monday talking about a sweep. What do you think about that, buddy?
11: Okay. For one, love where your head's at.
10: Yeah.
11: And I'll take that message to the boys, see what they say. But, you know, it's always fun playing here. It's always fun seeing the support from our fans. And if you can replicate somewhere close to Wednesday at home on a beautiful Canada Day, I think we're in good shape.
10: That's awesome. Okay, let's get some housekeeping out of the way. Anthony Santander, where's he at? And going forward, what's the plan for Max? Where would you, when he does do his rehab, what are you rehabbing him to get ready for? Bullpen or starter?

0: sure is a fun little atmosphere for the future Hall of Famer there. I think with him, he's going to pitch there. He's going to come back, join us here in Seattle. And then over the break, he's going to pitch the next turn through in Buffalo and then probably one more time over the break. And we're stretching him out to start. You know what I mean? I think it's a very similar situation to where we were in spring training when it felt like we had too many starters at one point. But we're stretching him out to be a starter. I think physically he's in a good spot. And, you know, we're going to watch him and see how he's throwing, see how he's executing, and see how he fits in. You know, I think he knows that. We get that. If he's where he should be, I think, you know, he can help us get outs. And again, we're looking for, you know, the type of starts we saw at the end of last year into the postseason for him, right? We're not asking him to go 7-8 innings, but just to be effective, to be efficient, to be around the zone, and for his stuff to be a certain way. So if it's that, then great. But he's got a couple more starts to go to get built back up.
1: Okay. John, when will George be back with the team?
0: We'll see. I'm playing phone tag with him today. I've talked with him the last couple of days. Baby boy arrived on early Wednesday morning. So I think it could be this weekend. We got to kind of, I know that there's X amount of days when you're on the paternity list and just making sure that everything is kind of smooth with both baby and Char and everyone. So it's kind of up in the air right now. We're hoping it's this weekend, but we're kind of getting some info every few hours from him. But everything seems to be good right now, so we'll see if it's this weekend or see if it's the day after.
1: When he does come back, what are the chances that we'll see Nathan Lucas continue to be in the leadoff spot against right-handed pitching? I mean, he's been awfully good over what are we seeing?
2: 353 over his last 40 games.
1: Yeah.
0: There's no doubt he's swinging it. No doubt he's having quality at bats and. We'll figure that out. You know what I mean? I think we're at the point where you're just trying to, you know, put everyone in spots where they're going to have success. And it's no secret. We need George. We need Vladdy to kind of go a little bit. And we got to see what else, you know, everyone's doing. I get it. I get where people are, you know, it's hard to say, hey, you got to change something or move some things around. And I've always said that, you know, you got to trust your people. And then at the same time, you have to see what other people around them are doing. And, you know, if you are going to change it, you know, what would it look like? And we'll figure that out. We'll figure that out when he gets back. We'll see how Nate goes. You know, we're facing some righties here, a good string of righties. And there's no doubt he's been one of our better hitters. So we'll figure it out. And we're just trying to put guys in spots to keep us playing games like we did on Wednesday.
1: Could that be a difficult discussion with George?
0: I don't think so. I mean, looking back to last year, you know, he didn't start in the leadoff spot and kind of forced our hand, obviously. You know, and George is at the point, he just wants to help the boys win. Mm-hmm. You know, I don't think those conversations, it's like where you hit Vlad, you know, is it one, is it two, is it three, is it four, whatever. These guys are okay with it. You know what I mean? They're going to do whatever is best for the team. And, you know, George has been one of the best leadoff hitters, you know, last 10 years, 15 years, whatever it is. And we're all just at the point where we're just trying to win. And I don't think any conversation, whether it comes down to where you're hitting or what kind of role you're being used in the bullpen or whatever, I think everyone's kind of just, all right, what do we got to do?
2: Two-part question with Vladdy. You mentioned him. Why so many swings before and after the game? I think he's told Shy and maybe Dan Shulman 300 before the game, 100 after the game. That's a lot. Going into your seventh year in the big leagues, that's a lot. And my second part of that question, Ed, what do you think he learned from his double to left field in his last game?
0: Yeah, it's a lot of swings because he's obviously trying to, you know, get the feel mechanically of a certain couple things. I think a lot of guys, I mean, doesn't matter how many years you're in, I think that guys go through that, and guys, you know, I think guys do that quite a bit, just may not be as well documented as Vlad. But he's made a ton of progress probably in the last 5 or 6 days in terms of just. And Kev, you know, we sit there and talk about his swing all the time, just when he does toe tap and getting stacked on the backside. And then I think I was talking to maybe it was Dan and Joe at home, but trying to feel really getting back on his back leg. And then when he strides, not just kind of coasting forward, it's almost a little bit higher with his stride foot to where you're engaging the lower half a little bit more. So that's what he's been trying to feel through and work through with all the swings. And I think that the double, you know, both the couple days before he hits the ball real hard to

0: short, hits the ball to left, pulls the ball in the air on a cutter, you know, from a lefty to left, and then he hits the ball like he did on Wednesday. It's all about just point of contact, and it's all about taking the right swing in the right area. You know, I feel like his at bats, they haven't been in a, he hasn't been in a rush, which is important for him. And this is going to sound funny. I think it was his third at bat against Peralta, struck out. He was sitting on a breaking ball after a fastball that kind of buzzed him a little bit, and he swung because he got what he was looking for. Yeah, he was pissed. You know what I mean? So I think in the 10 days or so leading up to that, you know, I think his reaction was a little bit different. I think his reaction coming in was kind of like, here we go again. And the reaction that I saw that after that was flat. You know, he was pissed in a competitive mode. So, and then was able to talk about it after and kind of laugh about it. So I think that also shows me he's turning the corner a little bit. But man, it's just when the mechanics are clean, when they're in sync, I think then you just worry about hitting. And I think those were the last couple of days. That's kind of what he's learned from it, where I am where I need to be in terms of my timing, and let me just try to put a good swing on it.
1: Yeah, that's good to hear. We are rooting for him. I mean, I know he's going through it, and, you know, all eyes are on him. It can't be an easy thing to do. Really can't be.
0: Yeah, man, I say it all the time. It's like, I don't know what it's like to wake up and be Vlad and go through his day and not be able to walk down the street and all that kind of stuff and have the expectations that he has on him. So he's handling it really well, and he's working through it. You know what I mean? It's like, this guy isn't saying, man, this is just one of those times, one of those years. I mean, he is grinding and understands how important he is and wants to perform well for the team and for the fans.
2: John, I'm just wondering, the back issue, is there any chance or is there any way that you guys would have a discussion with him about not going to the All-Star game because of that nagging issue? I understand we're putting the cart ahead of the horse a little bit here, but I'm going to assume that there's at least a possibility there.
0: Yeah, I mean, I think if he's, you know, he's been fortunate enough to be, you know, at the All-Star game a few times and lucky enough to be an MVP of one, you know, all that kind of stuff. I think he really wants to make sure physically he's in a good spot for the second half of the year. So it's something that, you know, again, you don't want to talk about. It's not a foregone conclusion that he's going, but I think that we've had some conversations, making some contingency plans and doing what's best for him and what's best for the Blue Jays. So we'll kind of cross that bridge when we get there. But I think that Vlad's at the point where he's smart enough and understands kind of where we are and how important the second half is going to be.
1: Okamoto won Rookie of the Month in June. Difference between, in your eyes, him, say, middle of May to end of June. Biggest difference?
0: I think when I look at his season, you know, we knew it was going to be an adjustment period. I don't want to say the whole year, but for at least up to this point, in terms of pitches he's seeing, pitch shapes, being familiar with pitchers. So you look at kind of where he was April and May, a little bit like this, you know, he hits all the homers in Minnesota, and then there's another adjustment period coming with breaking balls, with sweepers going away from him. And I think the last couple weeks, you look at his numbers in June, they're pretty damn good, but I think you just saw him adjust again to what he was being thrown. And that's going to continue to happen. You know, it's going to continue to happen. You know, it's every team is going to pitch him a little bit differently. So it's really been fascinating to watch him figure some stuff out every day and start to hunt some pitches, start to sit on some pitches, start to understand that, okay, he can dictate the at-bat a little bit here by letting one rip on a heater 0-0 and then kind of looking for something different, you know. So it's been cool to watch him kind of tighten up the adjustment period over the last month.
1: You know, I mentioned and I wasn't kidding about the sweeping. You know, I just think that sort of complete game is contagious. We haven't seen it in a while, and I think you guys can build off of that. And just watching Vladdy fly all over the place, getting the double, the hustle double, making the diving plays. I just think all that stuff's contagious. And when your best players being your best players, that's a big deal. But I do think it starts with the guy on the mound tonight for you guys and Dylan Cease. Like, I just think, John, it just feels like, for me anyway, it's one of those starts that could be his biggest start up until this point as a Jay. If that's the case, what do you think he needs to do to just sort of go a little further and, quite frankly, dominate a lineup? You know, the right now Seattle's lineup's not clicking. They're not. You can work through that if you maneuver around the right guys at the right time. In your mind, what do you think he needs to do to go a little deeper and, quite frankly, dominate?
0: Yeah, he's got the stuff to do it, for one.

0: And yeah, this team, I think we're very familiar with them. They're very familiar with us, right? The same kind of cast of characters on both sides. And for Dylan in particular, I mean, this is going to sound pretty easy, but it's kind of taking a page out of Trey Savage's book, you know, two out of his last three outings, to where I'm on the attack. I'm not afraid to throw my fastball, and I'm not trying to strike you out on the first two pitches. It's because it's not physically possible, you know? So that, to me, is the biggest thing, because his stuff is so good. Fastball, slider are so good. And don't be afraid to make these guys beat you in the zone. You know, when we look at him, Biebs, Trey for a couple, you know, you would kind of peel back the rotation. Walks have killed us. Two out walks have killed us. Mm-hmm. That was indicative in his last outing where he punched out the first two, and it's a couple walks and it's a run and never really got going. So it's just staying on the attack. I think establishing his fastball, using his fastball more, and kind of moving it around where he needs to, around this in and around the zone, you know? So when he's at his best, it's everything. It's curveball, it's slider, it's changeup, it's heater. But you know, when it's all said and done and it's time to make a pitch, don't be afraid to come at someone with 98, 99. And that's been the talk. That's been the talk, you know, a couple times with him and with Pete and the catchers. And every pitch doesn't have to be perfectly located with the perfect spin axis and the perfect everything, the perfect metrics. It's just like, dude, you got good stuff, and we want you to set the tone of the game.
1: Nice.
2: John, I'm wondering, you mentioned Shane Bieber. What does he have to do to stay away from what I'm going to call the loud inning?
0: Yeah. For one, walks. I think that whenever you're putting extra traffic on, you know, it's the opportunity for a crooked number to go up. So Biebs, you know, again, I always say I'm not looking at the radar gun as you are with like Kev or Dylan or Trey. It's executing glove side, and it is dotting your heater where you want it and playing your breaking ball off of that. That's his game. And I thought he got into a pretty good rhythm after the first inning against Texas, you know, first pitch homer, obviously. And it was kind of like, oof, okay. I mean, you can't take your foot off the gas at any point in this league. And I think when you're Biebs and you're trying to locate really well, I mean, it is, you got to have a really high sense of awareness with every pitch. So that's how he does it. You know, if it's little, you know, comeback heater and a little cutter off of that, great. Or if it's dotting a heater top or bottom of the zone, great. And it just comes down to execution with him. So it's not like Corbs, when Corbs is going good, where you're limiting some hard contact, you're allowing your defense to play behind you, and you're living in safe areas. And when he's been at his best, that's what he does.
1: What do you like about Sean Key's swing, and what do you think allows him to use line-to-line power?
0: His swing is simple, for one. Mm-hmm. You know, it's very, very simple. And couple people were asking me after the first couple games about, you know, a couple strikeouts and things like that. And he's facing some really good pitchers, both starters and relievers, the last couple games. So I think he's a strong dude. He understands how his swing plays, and there's not a whole lot of moving parts to it. So I think that's where you see line to line. And I think that's where you see, you know, some consistency where, you know, from double A to triple A, the numbers are pretty consistent. And again, this is the big leagues. This is the highest level. So it's a jump, you know what I mean? No matter what you're hitting in AAA, it's a jump for everybody. You know what I mean? Like, yeah, his numbers were great and all the underlying stuff was great. It's going to be an adjustment. These dudes are not going to make as many mistakes as minor leaguers. That's just the facts. So I think the simplicity of his swing is what gives him a chance, and him having an understanding of what the pitcher may do gives him a real good chance. So cool for him to hit a homer on Canada Day, and I think the more simple he can keep it, the better off it's going to be for him.
1: Okay, I ask this all the time, but I'm really going to ask it because, you know, you guys are sort of, you know, you're behind it. Like, you know, it's win mm-hmm. time. And I just, you know, I'm interested in hearing how your coaching staff's doing, you know, how you're handling this, just sort of the fight of every day of trying to make an adjustment. Obviously, your best players right now kind of not being your best players. I can't assume it's the easiest thing to sort of have that conversation every single day. But how you guys doing?
0: For one, thanks for asking, Kev. We're doing good. You know what I mean? And I think it starts with me. And I say to these guys every day, I have it written on the board in the coach's room. And it's a pretty simple thing. Attitude is a decision, right? Like, that's one thing you can control. You can control your attitude every day. You can control your prep every day. You can control how you're interacting with people every day and how you're trying to solve problems. So I try to lead by example. I

0: tell my staff to do the same, and then that trickles down to the players. And you can't get too high, you can't get too low. Really, it's, we've all been through enough crap, good and bad, to realize that the season is called a season for a reason. You know what I mean? It hasn't been as consistent, or it hasn't gone as well as we would have liked it to, or for the, you know, for a consistent amount of time this year. That's very, very apparent. I think the more you just stay locked in on the day that you're in and decide, okay, what am I going to do today to help these dudes get better? How am I going to do it? What kind of attitude and what kind of vibe am I going to bring every day? If you decide to nail that, everything else kind of falls into place. So we're doing good. And I think the more we can let that be known, let that be seen by our players, they follow suit. You know what I mean? I've said it before, panic is one thing and urgency is another. And if we didn't think the solution was here, both with coaches and players, then you panic. You know what I mean? So we're not even close to there, but there is a damn high sense of urgency to choose how you're going to arrive every day, choose how you're going to compete, and choose how you're going to work. So those are the things that I love talking about. Those are the things that we're focused on. And staff's doing a tremendous job of kind of doing the same thing. So hopefully it's a good series here, man. I do think that I said this a lot, man. Everything in this game can get a little bit contagious. So hopefully you kind of see a good blueprint on Wednesday and you carry that over into a good weekend series here in Seattle in front of our fans. But every day we come here, we choose how we're going to arrive. And it's been damn positive every day.
1: Good answer.
2: John, we really appreciate you doing this as always. Go get them.
1: Yeah, good luck, buddy.
2: Happy 4th, by the way.
1: Absolutely, happy 4th.
0: Yeah, thank you, guys. And Kev, I'm going to channel your inner confidence and positivity throughout these 3 games. I don't want to give you too much credit, but I love the way we started the segment, so I'm going to go continue to dominate today.
1: I love that, dude.
2: Take care, John. Be well.
1: See you later, man. Good luck.
2: Take care.
0: All right, fellas.
1: See ya.
2: Yeah. John Schneider, manager of the Blue Jays, 10:07, first pitch tonight. Barker giving
1: Captain positive.
2: Some positivity.
1: How about it? Well, you know, somebody's got to, you know?
2: Well, so. I mean, yeah, and yeah, you're right. It's a big series, and they're coming off. They've had a nice off day in Seattle. They're coming off a game that was complete. Everybody's rested.
1: Yeah,
2: bullpen isn't shredded.
1: Absolutely.
2: Vladdy's had his best game in a while. Looked good.
1: Yeah,
2: Keys had his first home run. I mean, Lucas. There was a lot of reasons. There's a lot of reasons for them to enjoy that long flight and that off day.
1: Yeah, well,
2: really was.
1: The only thing I didn't like of that conversation was he's not too married to Nathan leading off.
2: But, okay, here's the... Knowing, after having covered and spoken to and seen John for how many years now? 4 or 5? That answer doesn't surprise me. I don't think... You don't tip your hand until you've had a discussion with the guy. I get that completely. They may not have had that discussion. You know, George has just had a kid. I mean, there's a lot going on. And I'm not making excuses for George, but I'm just saying that John knows his players more than we do. And, you know, John may have just said, you know, after the birth of his 3rd child, might not be the best time to say, by the way, George, when you come back. How does playing once every 3 days suit you? So let's wait and see. I think a lot will be to where it gets interesting now is if George is gone for the weekend and they do sweep. And they're facing 3 righties. Nathan continues to do what Nathan's doing. And it gets interesting. But you also heard John say that George's got a World Series ring. George has been to the All-Star game. George has done basically just about anything you could do in this game. I would think that you could probably sit down with him and say, hey, this is where we are. Yeah. So I just kind of pumped the brakes on it. I didn't expect John to come out and say one way or another.
1: Yeah, it almost does sound like he hasn't had the conversation with George yet.
2: Yeah, I would think if John came out and told us before talking to George, I'd think less of John. So
1: yeah,
2: I'm waiting to see. It could go anywhere, and you know, it quite often happens, right? These things answer themselves. I found interesting was the discussion about the All-Star game, because I think that there's a chance Vladdy doesn't go, and I find that really interesting.
1: Yeah.
2: And they basically, you can tell they basically had.

0: discussion. You know, and we know Vladdy likes the big event. We know Vladdy likes the All-Star game. That would be interesting. I mean, if you know, if he's got to take time off with a sore back, and I'm not doubting it, but if he's got to take time off with a sore back, taking part in a home run derby is not a great idea. So I think that'll be interesting.
1: Mm.
0: That'll be interesting to see. And I think you heard John say, basically, Vladdy's been there a lot. He's won the MVP. I think you can read between the lines there. Aaron Goldsmith is a Mariners TV play-by-play voice. Dan Shulman is the Blue Jays play-by-play voice. They'll join us next. It's Blair and Barker on the Sportsnet Radio Network and Sportsnet.

0: From the 680 News Radio Traffic Center, I'm Mike Davey, heading out on to the westbound 401 at the 404 in the express. Two left lanes closed off, the collision slow from McCowan, alternating express collectors at the 410 in the express. Left lane closed off with a stalled vehicle as well. 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
5: All right, welcome back to Blair and Barker. So, after my colleague here just predicted a sweep.
6: I'd be begging.
5: Yeah.
6: I think that's more of it.
5: It's nothing like putting the manager under pressure when he comes on and say, hey, by the way, I'm expecting a sweep.
6: Oh, why not?
5: Thanks. luckily, he knows you.
6: Yeah, he does.
5: Very well.
6: Very well.
5: If I'd said that, I think the reaction might have been a little
6: bit. He'd hung up.
5: He probably would have. As we mentioned, 10:07 will be the first pitch tonight. 10:10. Pardon me. Why am I saying 10:07? Because, of course, it's got to be different in every city, right? 10:10 will be the first pitch tonight as the Jays take on the Mariners. In Seattle, it'll be Dylan Cease against Luis Castillo. Aaron Goldsmith is the Mariners' play-by-play voice, and he joins us on Blair and Barker. There he is. How you doing, Aaron?
7: Hey, gentlemen. How are you? Great to be with you once again.
6: Awesome.
5: Yeah. Hey, thanks for doing this. I got to give you a very easy question. I picked the Mariners to win the AL. What the hell did I do wrong?
7: This is what the Mariners do every year. They've been the Cinderella team for a while now for a lot of people. And I understand why. With obviously a roster that's gotten better, it seems like year after year after year, and great starting pitching in particular. But the Mariners kind of go through this malaise every year at a certain point. Sometimes it's earlier, sometimes it's later. But if you go back in the last 3, 4, maybe even 5 years, the Mariners, it feels like just kind of they take a while to crank the engine up. And then they get going and they take off. And last year, they won a division title for the first time in forever. Obviously, they've been a wild card team before, but I can't explain it. I've tried to figure it out. I don't think anybody can explain it. Doesn't matter who the manager is. Doesn't matter who the players are, although the core has been generally the same for a good amount of time now.

0: good. But obviously, the Mariners need more than walks from Cal Raleigh. You'd like to see him on base. That's a good thing. But last year, I think he showed everyone that he could hit for a respectable average plus have elite power. And right now, obviously, neither of those things have happened. It's been a lost first half for Cal Raleigh, which is unfortunate for the Mariners and for baseball, quite frankly. I think nobody could use a reset more, arguably, than maybe they're saying the same thing about Vlad. But could use
1: they
0: a
1: are.
0: Reset more.
2: Well, we are.
1: Maybe they can both go away, you know, forget the All-Star game and go someplace nice, right? Take the families, go someplace nice, chill out.
0: That's right. Whatever it takes for both those guys. Baseball needs both of them, and the Blue Jays and the Mariners certainly do as well.
2: Okay, if Cal's not doing it and Josh Naylor's OPS is 681, how do they score runs?
0: They score runs by hitting homers, guys. That's nothing new for the Mariners. You know, if you look at it from, like, just take the sample size of the career of Julio Rodriguez, who's been around for a little while now, right? He broke in 2022. From that time until now, the Mariners are, I want to say, tied for 27th in batting average. Only the A's and the Angels have hit for a lower batting average in baseball since Julio Rodriguez has been in the big leagues than the Mariners. And yet, the Mariners are third in baseball in that time in percentage of runs via the home run ball. I mean, that's what they do. They're doing it this year. They've done it last year. They did it the year before that. They hit it over the fence. And when the Mariners aren't doing that, things typically don't go well. You look at the month of May, speaking of Julio, he had the best home run month of his career. He hit 10 home runs. He had 17 extra base hits in the month of May. And the Mariners had a very good month, not surprising. In the month of June, in fact, since June 1 until the time we're talking right now, if you look at Randy Arozarena and Cal Raleigh and Julio Rodriguez, they've got a dozen extra base hits. Not homers.
2: Wow.
0: Extra base hits. Now, to be fair, Randy missed a week and change on the IL. Cal has obviously been on the IL and came off and is trying to get his legs underneath him and his timing right. But the point is this. The Mariners have not played well, generally speaking. I think that's fair to say, since the start of June. And it correlates in grand fashion with the fact they're just not slugging. And when they slug, it's not doubles. T-Mobile Park is a horrific doubles ballpark. It's that way year in and year out. But the Mariners can hit home runs at home, which is kind of surprising for a lot of people to hear. But they still do that well. And when they don't do it, if Dylan Cease and company can keep the Mariners in the ballpark, Blue Jays have a chance, certainly.
2: Nice.
1: Can you explain to me what the drama was surrounding the whole piggyback scenario with the Mariners? And I'm just taking a look at Luis Castillo's numbers. And, I mean, since that relief appearance... It's worked out pretty well for him since that relief appearance, right? His ERA is 3.03, 10 walks, 30 strikeouts. He's been really good during that time. Can you maybe walk us through that? And was it that big a deal?
0: Well, like a lot of things, it probably wasn't that big of a deal, but it became that big of a deal for probably a variety of reasons. The part of the reason that this has become a thing, part of the reason, is because there's been various iterations of the piggyback, right? The Mariners have this great problem. They're one heavy in terms of starting pitchers when most teams are two to three short. And so the Mariners are trying to find a way to have their best 12 pitchers on the major league roster, and they're trying to keep everybody lengthened. They don't want to send somebody to the bullpen. So I think the first go around of the piggyback became a problem because we all got the sense pretty clearly that the pitchers involved were not necessarily communicated to clearly in terms of the terms and the scope of the piggyback and how long are you going? How long is he going? Who's going to start? Who's going to relieve? Now, obviously, those things were ironed out as they got closer to the game. I don't want to leave anybody believing that the day of the game, the two pitchers, they don't know who's going to start and who's going to relieve. That's not the case. But then it moved to a six-man rotation because the Mariners had a long slew of games without a day off. They wanted to build an extra rest. Then they went back to the piggyback, and instead of having to be the same two pitchers, Bryce Miller and Luis Castillo, they started to make it equitable. So it was you two guys today, and then 6 days from now, it's me and somebody else, and then 6 days from now, it's the other two guys. So there's been a lot to it. And then even halfway through this current iteration of the piggyback, on a day where we believed that it was going to happen, that morning we found out that it wasn't. They've kind of kicked the can down the road. And tomorrow night, from all things that we've been told so far,

0: the piggyback will be back in place. Logan Gilbert will start and Emerson Hancock will relieve. So I assume that that will be the situation. But yeah, as you guys can probably imagine, it's such a strange thing to do for this duration of time with a large number of very good starting pitchers. And it's just, it's a wonky thing. And I think the nature of it itself leads people to kind of scratch their head. And the other thing about it, and you guys can imagine this, you send one guy out there for five innings. And what happens when he pitches five shutout with two hits and eight strikeouts and his pitch counts at 75 and then you go to the bullpen?
1: Yeah.
0: And then you know what's going to happen.
1: Yep.
0: That guy's going to give up a three spot in the sixth or the seventh. And everybody's going to be saying, oh, come on. Because everyone assumes that the guy who was rolling through five was going to roll through six or seven, because nobody's ever seen a pitcher give up a run or three in the sixth or the seventh inning. But it just, it leads to things like that. And those little fires become amplified, especially when the fact is, guys, that the Mariners haven't played well.
1: So I was going to say, team's not winning. Everything's under the microscope.
0: Right. If the Mariners were leading baseball in home runs and were in first place by 10 games, it's not that big of a deal. But when you're scratching and clawing for every win,

0: microscope.
1: Right. If the Mariners were leading baseball in home runs and were in first place by 10 games, it's not that big of a deal. But when you're scratching and clawing for every win, all these things become magnified.
2: Okay, I can't believe I'm going to ask you to put yourself inside the front office for the Seattle Mariners, but I'm going to. Going forward here, what do you think they're going to go out and try and get to make Seattle better?
1: Well, they definitely don't need another starting pitcher.
3: if you got a spare one, I know a team that could use it if you want.
2: We'll take one.
1: The one thing that every team wants at the deadline that's in it is obviously more bullpen. The Mariners would certainly love to have some leverage arms or arm added. Now, the funny thing about that, or the interesting thing, is the Mariners have, I don't think there's a case to be made against it. The Mariners have two of the very top pitching prospects in all of minor league baseball. Baseball America has them as 1 and 3 for what that's worth. Cade Anderson, who was last year's number 3 overall pick by the Mariners out of LSU, he's the number 3 prospect to Baseball America in terms of pitching prospects, and he's got an ERA that starts with a 1 in the Texas League. And Ryan Sloan, who was a second round pick a couple of years ago, 20-year-old, who's got big stuff, upper 90s fastball. Baseball America has him as the number 1 pitching prospect. So one or both of those guys will certainly see the bullpen for the Mariners in the stretch run of things, and God willing for the Mariners in October. Now, can they still add in addition to those guys? Certainly. But the Mariners do have that in their back pocket that they're waiting to put that card on the table at some point, I would imagine, as the season gets late. But then the other issue for the Mariners, which is the most glaring one, is that they have not been able to hit left-handed pitching. They have essentially the worst slash line against lefties in baseball. That fluctuates a little bit, but they're somewhere between 27th and 30th in average on base and slug. And they have to find a way to upgrade that. They signed Rob Refsnyder to a fairly hefty 1-year free agent deal this offseason. It has not worked out for him. To be clear, Rob Refsnyder is not the reason why the Mariners have had an underwhelming first half, but it is an ingredient. And I think the Mariners are trying to give him as many opportunities as they could to prove that his track record would play this season. He's currently on the injured list. That happened somewhat recently. So where the Mariners go with Refsnyder and the deadline and some type of a platoon right-handed bat remains to be seen. But that is something that is clearly a glaring area of weakness for the Mariners.
2: Aaron, you mentioned Vladdy. Vladdy is the most important player for the Blue Jays. He gets going, they go. If he doesn't, they're going to hover right there being really bad. Is there a player for the Mariners, maybe not named Cal? It just seems like Cal's going through injuries and in between the years. Like, you get there, it's kind of hard to mess the two together and be the best player you can be. Is there another name that you're paying attention to that needs to go for you guys to go?
1: Well, you know who it is. It's Julio, right?
2: There it is.
1: It's Julio. Like, now, everybody thought that it was Julio until last season because some other guy hit 60 home runs. all of a sudden, when somebody does that and is arguably the MVP, all of a sudden, Julio's 30-30 season loses a little bit of shine because somebody just basically made baseball history in so many ways in what Cal Raleigh did. But Julio Rodriguez has the highest overall ceiling offensively for what the Mariners could hope for. He's had a fine and okay first half. He did it in kind of reverse order. Normally he starts to get hot in June and that carries him. He got hot in May. And since June 1, he has 4 extra base hits, I believe, 2 home runs. So it's one of those things where if he had done in June what he did in May, and if the other way around would be true, that he had now hit 10 home runs in the month of June, everybody would be saying, oh, well, here comes Julio. He's getting hot for a second half surge that we always see. I think it's fair to believe that the track record is there that he will get hot. He is among the most talented players in baseball. He's ridden the wave historically, and the wave has been a slow start and a hot second half. And if Cal Raleigh does an OPS something that starts with an 8 in the second half, then they need Julio even more, right? I think there's reason to believe that Cal can snap into some shape and form of what we have seen historically. That doesn't mean he's going to hit 30 home runs in the second half of the season, but can he do damage? That's what the Mariners need. Can he do some damage? And can you have a lineup that should be very good? Randy Arozarena, Josh Naylor, Julio Rodriguez, Cal Raleigh, just to name a few. I mean, these are billboard guys, right? If those guys can play to their potential, the Mariners

0: should be a very formidable team in the second half.
1: Aaron, we appreciate great you stuff. Joining us, man. Great stuff as always.
2: Have
1: good
2: fun,
1: to chat
2: buddy.
1: With you.
2: Yeah,
1: be
2: absolutely.
1: Well.
0: All right, and I expect you guys to stay up for every inning.
1: We will.
2: Every single one.
1: One of us at least.
2: Okay. We can't wait.
1: We'll combine. We'll have the nine innings covered. I'll do the early because I'm the older guy. I'll do the early and Bark will do the late.
2: Warm milk and cookie over there, boy. Put you to sleep.
1: Thanks, Aaron. Be well.
2: See you, buddy.
0: I'm fine. Guys.
1: Bye. Thanks. Aaron Goldsmith, Mariners TV play-by-play voice. Does a terrific job.
2: He does. He's tremendous.
1: He is a lot of fun.
2: He is a lot of fun.
1: I thought he was going to throw us a loop there when he asked the other guy. I was sitting there saying,
2: I was warning too.
1: If I say Rodriguez, Naylor? He's going to say Naylor.
2: I know. What's up?
1: Anyhow, 10-10. But in a lot of ways, you look at Julio Rodriguez, I mentioned, is in concussion protocol. He will be reevaluated today. So I think there's still a chance he could play. But I was just, I was actually just refreshing. And that's the last thing we have from the Mariners is that he is, in fact, in concussion protocol and will be probably undergoing reevaluation almost right about
2: he'll probably
1: now,
2: play I tomorrow, think. I would guess.
1: I would think he'd be in the safe side.
2: I would think so.
1: With a concussion.
2: Yeah. That team sounds like the Jays.
1: Yeah, they sound like the Jays, except they've got eight starting pitchers, including two prospects, that they're kind of... this is why I think Passan and others have talked about this. If there is a team that could go out and pry a big bat from somebody,
2: yeah,
1: it's the Mariners.
2: Yeah.
1: Like, okay, if you are the Houston Astros.
2: I think that's why Aaron mentioned the first two guys in the top 100.
1: Yeah, if you are the Houston Astros and a team can dangle, let's say, the number 3 rank, pitching prospect, plus pick a guy off the staff right now, maybe.
2: Yeah.
1: You be listening.
2: Absolutely. I'm not sure the Astros would.
1: No, but...
2: Because that owner, I'm not sure he's...
1: But that might... But, you know, again, you get... We're talking two elite arms. Like, there's... That's what...
2: They'd make you listen,
1: that's,
2: for sure.
1: That's why I think, you know, it's so difficult. And I understand we like doing it because trades are fun and no one gets hurt. You could talk about trades all day. No one gets hurt. There's nothing. It's part of the daily meal, the sports talk radio, right? Trades in every sport. But there's always a thing. And when you make trades together, there's two things I always say. One, don't forget that the other team will probably value your players differently than you do. Mm-hmm. But also... It isn't in a vacuum. Just because it looks like the Jays may have a fit with this team doesn't mean that there's another team that doesn't have more of a fit. And that's what scares me about the Mariners. That's why I asked about their front office.
2: Yeah.
1: The front office can get out of the way. They are positioned where they could go out and they could be the team that lands the best bat just because they've got so much pitching. Even the Yankees don't have the type of pitching.
2: Yeah.
1: That you can give away to do that.
2: Yeah, if you believe in Julio, if you believe in Naylor, if you believe that Cal can turn it around.
1: They're getting, Passan mentioned this as well. They're getting Brendan Donovan back, I believe, in, when is his rehab start? He's a nice pickup for them.
2: Yeah, I mean, I'm not sure he's going to carry your team. I mean, he's going to help. He's not going to hurt your team. I think that's the point. You know, playing for second place is not the easiest thing to plan for. I think that's kind of what everybody in the American League is doing, at least in my eyes. And there's multiple teams in the National League that are better than any team in the American League. You agree with that?
1: Oh God, yeah,
2: absolutely. So you're kind of playing for second place. Is it worth trying to make? I don't know. I mean, those are heavy. If you're giving up the number one prospect and the number 3,
1: well, you're not going to give up both.
2: What I'm saying is, but if you even have a thought of giving up one of the two,
1: yeah.
2: I mean, that's you better make sure 1,000% that. You know, it's not only going to help this year, but years to come. And
1: well, that's,
2: I mean, that's,
1: yeah,
2: you know, you'd rather bring, just call them two dudes up, throw them in the bullpen.
1: Well, yeah, except that's not, it doesn't help if you're not scoring runs.
2: I mean, it would help keeping the other
1: and
2: team
1: also,
2: from scoring runs.
1: Also, you're not going to get work. I mean, they're already talking about they got 6 starting pitchers. You bring two guys up. You've already got guys in the bullpen who have done well.
2: Aaron said they'd throw them in the pen. Well, I'm sure they won't bring them both up, but they'd bring one of them up.
1: I was talking about the one guy, I think, the the number three prospect, I believe, is the guy they would, or maybe it was the number one prospect, but they're not going to put both of them in the pen. But no, I mean, that's

0: That's the thing that scares me about the Mariners. They're getting Donovan back. I just can't believe Cal Raleigh is what the hell? Couldn't believe Vladdy would be doing this.
1: Yeah, I'm not real sure. You think they're using the WBC as an excuse?
0: I don't, because
1: Vladdy could throw that in there too.
0: I found it interesting hearing or reading Shai's piece and hearing Dan talk about Vladdy's conversation, how Vladdy learned some stuff about the offseason. I just think that, I think that this is why, as much as I like the WBC, I hate the WBC, because I think it just it interferes with guys' regular routines. And we've seen it every WBC. Somebody comes out of it and they suck. And
1: for 3 months?
0: There are guys that come out, there are guys that come out hurt, and there are guys who suck. Yeah, I just think that there's something there.
1: Huh.
0: And it's like anything else, if there's no other explanation, people are going to look at the outlier.
1: Yeah.
0: Well, what happened this spring that didn't happen last spring? Well, we had the WBC. I don't care what anybody says, I think playing those extra games at the end of the year, I think guys, it impacts what you do in the offseason. You know, Kevin Gausman talked about that from his point of view. I think it does have a carryover effect.
1: Mm.
0: There's a reason it's a hard sport to repeat in.
1: Okay.
0: There's a reason for that.
1: Yeah, baseball's very individual. I mean, you have 4 months off instead of 5 months off.
0: Yeah.
1: And
0: guys, and you know what guys are like now. Guys don't take a month off.
1: I can go on two vacations instead of four vacations.
0: They don't. You know that.
1: Well, that's the point.
0: You know that they don't. You know that guys will take, if you talk to, you've talked to them, guys don't take a month off after the regular season. Guys take 3 weeks off, and then they're kind of getting back into it. Well,
1: didn't seem to bother Ernie. Hasn't bothered Nathan Lucas.
0: Well, come on, Nathan Lucas.
1: Nathan Lucas played just as much as Vladdy did in the playoffs.
0: He didn't play as much in the regular season, though. I mean, I'm talking about the cumulative.
1: It's been 3 months. I can understand what you're saying, and I'm sure there's some.
0: Forget it.
1: I'm sure it's a thing, but 3 months into the season, that's a lot. You give them the little window of, okay, they're playing catch up, the routine, the swings, the amount of swings. Maybe that's why Vladdy's taking 400 swings. But 3 months into the season, I guess that's
0: why would they 3 months into the season would they be better rested than at the start of the season? Like, I don't get your argument.
1: Your routine that you didn't do in the off season has called up, and now you should be where you should be months into the season. Timing should never be any better.
0: You asked it. I'm just saying that.
1: I'm not disagreeing with you for a little while.
0: I think it's a possibility.
1: I don't know. Aaron just brought that up. Cal didn't even play, really, did he?
0: I think he did. Yeah.
1: I mean, I'd have to go back and look at that, but I was pretty sure that D-Row wasn't playing him a lot, right?
0: He's a catcher, too. You've also got to remember that.
1: Yeah.
0: He's a catcher. Like, that was a lot of wear and tear in that body. So
1: he's a big dude, too.
0: Yeah.
1: There's
0: not one reason that dudes scuffle, that really good players scuffle.
1: Yeah.
0: But, you know.
1: I mean, I'm sure you're not wrong. I just makes me wonder this far into the season that, you know, with Cal going through it, obviously he's talked himself into that. Like, he's blaming a lot of that early struggle on the WBC. They were talking themselves into WBC.
0: Yeah, he talked about that right away.
1: Vladdy's
0: never mentioned.
1: Never has.
0: Never
1: has. No.
0: Nor has he mentioned the workload at the end of the season. I think the impression I got was that he probably didn't have his normal off season. And he realizes that now. And the next time he doesn't have his normal offseason, he's going to have to adjust. He's going to have to do something different. I mean, that's all I'm saying. He has not used it as an excuse. Nobody's used it as an excuse. They just mentioned it.
1: Yeah, it's not the first time we've seen Vladdy get off to a slow start.
0: This is bad. No, this is...
1: Lasted a little longer.
0: No, I disagree. Then it's the worst.
1: I didn't say it wasn't the worst. I said it's not the... Only time we've...
0: This is the worst he's been.
1: I'm not disagreeing with you.
0: It's the longest he's been. It's the worst he's looked. I mean, he used to be able to act.

0: accidentally hit a home run. He did. Or his home runs would turn into double. That doesn't happen.
1: I disagree with you.
0: That didn't happen.
1: No. So. I'm rooting for him. I'm rooting for us, actually, because it's going to help if he gets hot for us. That's what's basically all about.
0: Yeah, I don't know about that.
1: No?
0: Mm. I
1: don't
0: know that.
1: Yeah, you know, it is a built-in excuse for that WBC, though. Thank goodness that's not happening for a while. People are going to get to do what they want to do in the offseason.
0: I don't understand why you think it's so impossible.
1: Because I played a lot of winter ball.
0: Yeah, but you know what? With all due respect, Kevin, ball. It's different than playing winter ball than going to the postseason. It is.
2: Kevin Baker.
0: It is. It's different. You can't compare that to what guys are doing now. You just can't. With all due respect, you can't.
1: Yeah, I don't think you've ever played winter ball. I think winter ball, at the level that I was playing it at,
0: it's hard. It's tough.
1: It was, you know, I was basically playing 9 months a year of baseball.
0: Yeah.
1: I didn't get to go on any vacations.
0: That is a lot of baseball.
1: I would a lot of times go right from winter ball to spring training.
0: You know what? Nobody does that anymore. Nobody does that. So nobody is equipped to play 9 months of baseball anymore. They don't make players like that. That's not how they're raised.
1: It's good that Vladdy hasn't come out and said things like that. For me, I don't think that's it. I think he needs help. I think that's the real part of this. I'm sure you're right when it comes to early in the season.
0: It's just
1: having to ramp up the energy level and the heart rate going up.
0: I would be more concerned, to be honest, when it comes to pitchers than I would to position players. That's just me. I mean, that's what the WBC. But, you know, absent anything else, let's see. I mean, Cal Raleigh goes in a roll. All of a sudden, Vladdy goes in a roll and won't be an excuse.
1: Yeah.
0: I do think, though, Raleigh's that's an outlier. That's a heavy, that's a big ass dude who caught a lot of baseball last year. That to me is different.
1: I'm sure a guy, too, that was trying to duplicate what he did last year, that's never easy.
0: Okay, yeah.
1: I think that has more to do with the WB. And the WB, this is just me.
0: I agree with you.
1: That's kind of a built-in, oh, no, I did all that last year, and I got to go to the WBC. I'm doing this. I should have been doing that. Now if I don't get off to the start, now I can throw it back on that dang WBC.
0: Cal Raleigh's got more to live up to than Vladdy because Cal Raleigh hit 60 bombs.
1: Absolutely.
0: And that's huge.
1: Huge. Absolutely.
0: There's a pressure that comes with that, a weight that comes with that.
1: No question.
0: So I do kind of look at him as an outlier.
1: Mm-hmm.
0: I'm less inclined to use the WBC as an excuse for Vladdy, but... But you're right. You know, and you know, it's like anything else. Like I said, when somebody isn't performing, you look at things and go, okay, what's different? Yeah. Well, you know, that's
1: absolutely
0: different. That's the first thing that stands out. And
1: absolutely.
0: I will go, I will give Vladdy credit reading that article from Shai. I didn't get the impression he's whining.
1: I'm not around him enough to even know that, right? So, hopefully he takes that swing that he took, hitting that double.
0: That was a good swing.
1: It was.
0: That was a Vladdy game. Diving for balls, hustling double. And I like what John pointed out about that one pitch. He kind of got buzzed and then comes back and swings at the hanger and missed it, but was pissed.
1: Yeah.
0: You know, that's maybe need to see that a little. Maybe Luis Castillo can buzz him early in the game.
1: I wanted to say something so bad when you said the hustle double, and I didn't. Because it's rude. I shouldn't say it.
0: Okay, you're going to say there's no such thing as a hustle bump.
1: That's not what I said. I was going to say, no, I'm not going to say it.
0: Yeah, you were. Dan Shulman is our Blue Jays play-by-play voice on Sportsnet. He joins us next. It's Blair and Barker on the Sportsnet Radio Network and Sportsnet.
3: From the 680 News Radio Traffic Center, I'm Mike Davey, heading out onto the eastbound 407 east of Keele. Two right lanes closed off for a vehicle rollover. Westbound 401 at the 404 in the express. Two left lanes closed off with a collision. That's causing a delay from approaching McCowan in both express and collect. 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

0: All right. It is the bottom of the ninth inning for Blair and Barker.
1: Thank goodness.
0: And here comes Jeff Hoffman.
1: Thank goodness I didn't play in that WBC because I'm fresh right now. Fresh, real fresh. you knew it was coming. Let's deal with it.
0: There's nothing worse than the former player.
1: Not former.
0: In any sport.
1: Nope.
0: Who thinks that the game is just not

0: They're not tough. Yeah, it's what, they're not tough.
1: It's not the game. It's that the everybody thinks the game's tougher now than it used to be.
2: Oh, here we go.
1: The game's no different.
2: Really?
1: No, how's it different?
2: You don't think
1: pitching's a little bit better, but how's it different?
2: You don't think guys are throwing harder?
1: You run to first, you run around first.
2: Guys throwing harder now?
1: That's what I just said. I said pitching's a little better. You don't listen. You only heard what you wanted to hear.
2: You said pitching is,
1: That's what I said. Pitching's a little better.
2: Pitching is a little different, you said.

0: out there every day. How's it different? There it is. See? You didn't have an answer for me. That's all I'm saying. So it's got nothing to do with old guy yelling at
1: the sky.
0: How
1: many guys throwing 105 did you face?
0: There's only one of those.
1: Okay, 102.
0: So be nice. I face Chapman in the minor leagues, the lefty for the Red Sox. He'd thrown 170. Almost threw at me. Almost knocked my head off. So, yeah, it's been done.
1: All right.
0: Kevin Brown, that's a hundo.
1: I don't know, was it?
0: Yeah, it was. I stood in there.
1: Okay.
0: Hit that.
1: Okay.
0: Mm. Good try, Jeff.
1: All right. That's just, you know, the game is never as good as when the former player played it.
0: That's not what I said. That's you making things up.
1: Let's bring in Dan Shulman. He'll save this. It's our Blue Jays play-by-play voice on Sportsnet. He's in Seattle.
0: Yes, he is.
1: So how many times you get recognized today?
0: Yeah.
2: A few. I went down to Pike Place Market, had my sunglasses on, but when you're tall and bald, you kind of stand out a little bit. So, and apparently I'm tall and bald. So, but everybody was nice. Saw people from Saskatchewan, as we always do. Saw people from Calgary. Everybody's in a good mood. Everybody loves their Blue Jays.
0: Okay, Dan, what's the you got to get a question. Like the question I get at the grocery store is, hey, so what's wrong with that first baseman? Is there a question that you get a lot that you're like, okay, I got to make sure I have an answer for this?
2: The two things that come to mind, one is Vladdy, just like you, we all get, right?
0: Yeah.
2: What's going on with Vladdy? And two is about Buck. How's Buck doing? I get that one a lot. Maybe even more than the Vladdy one. How's Buck doing? Do you talk to him? What's he up to? Is he coming back up to Toronto? When is the day for him? That sort of thing. So a lot of questions on that front.
1: Cool. That is.
0: How is Buck? Have you talked to him, Dan? Sorry. I need to ask.
2: He's doing great. I talked to him on the phone maybe probably 3 weeks ago. He and Arlene are on a trip right now. They are across the pond. I think they were in England for a while, and then I think they're now on a cruise. I don't know if it's a Mediterranean cruise but they're somewhere over there. Buck and Arlene know how to vacation. They're big leaguers at that. So, and you know what? He's 77 and he's retired, and go get him, right?
0: Yeah.
2: This is the time to do it. So, he's doing well. Last time we talked, and I don't know if he's watching every game, but when we text, like when I check in, how you doing? What are you up to? Like the second text that comes back is always like, man, they gotta, like, and then it's a team thing, right? So I'll leave it to they gotta after, but he's watching, and I don't know how much he's seeing over in Europe right now, obviously, but they're on a cruise, and I'm sure they're having a great time.
0: I bet so.
1: Hey, on the last telecast, you talked a lot about sort of the conversation Shai and you had with Vladdy, and I don't know if you were there for the whole conversation or part of it, but my point is, you know, I read Shai's article on it, and I came away thinking two things. I came away thinking, one, man, it almost looks like he's, if not looking ahead to next year, he's trying to figure out, you know, what I have to do differently in the offseason. And the second thing is, Dan, I just felt like I was hearing a guy who's not lost, but just, like, has tried everything. In his mind, at least, has tried everything.
2: Yeah. So Shai was there first. I probably came up a minute and a half later and was there for the last 6-7 minutes of it. And it was just me and Shai. And, you know, let me start by saying this. I'm an extremely big fan of Vladimir Guerrero Jr., the person. I think he's a wonderful guy. He's a happy-go-lucky, kind, considerate human being. And, you know, there aren't enough of those in the world. So, like, I root for the guy hard as a person. I know some people are rolling their eyes. He's this, he's that. How could they? Why doesn't he? He is trying everything that can be tried, and it's just not clicking right now. But, you know, you've probably referenced already the 300 swings before and the 100 swings after and all that. One of the questions I asked him was, do you feel like yourself when you're underneath in the cage? And he said yes. And I said, do you feel like yourself on the field? And he said no. And that's somewhere between underneath and on the field is when it's different. And he's not just hitting off a tee in there. He's hitting off, I think it's called eye pitch. Kevin, maybe you know better than me what it's called.
0: Yeah.
2: But he's hitting 99-mile-an-hour fastballs, and he's hitting curveballs, and he's hitting everything that big leaguers have. And apparently it's going great there, or going well enough there. He's just not able to translate it. He was very open, and I don't know if vulnerable is the right word, but he was very honest about how things were going. Like, it wasn't an excuse.

0: party. It was, I need to do better for my team. And then one thing he said, and this wasn't an answer to a direct question, but at some point, I don't remember exactly how it came up, but he said, one thing I know is I'm going to learn from this year. And when I hear somebody say, I'm going to learn from this year, like maybe he can figure it out tonight, and we all hope he can, but it sounds to me, no matter what happens the next 2.5 months, something's going to be different in the winter than maybe was this past winter. And I don't know what that is. Like, they played another month than they normally do. There was a WBC. Who knows what his winter was like? You know, he had an incredible October for a team that had an incredible run, but I don't want to put words in his mouth or anything like that. But he said, no matter what happens, I'm going to learn from this year and come back better for it. I'm paraphrasing, but that's what he said. But I walked away, honestly, thinking, man, I wish he could find it for him as much, like for us and for the fans and for the team and everybody. But I want him to find it for him more than anybody else.
1: Do you think there's a chance that the Jays have a talk with him should he get voted into the All-Star game, or should he that become a possibility and maybe just kind of sitting this one out?
0: Yeah, maybe. I mean, he's been there, what, 5 times, I think, already? Like, MVP. He's already MVP, and like, he's not going in a home run derby, obviously, or anything like that. So, like, he's either getting voted in or he's probably not going, right? Because I don't think he'd be up there in the player vote, and the Blue Jays will have another guy, 2 or 3, in there, so they're not going to need to find a Blue Jay to go. I don't think it's the worst idea in the world. Whether it's in Toronto or Florida or the Dominican for 4 days to just kind of get away from it. He doesn't need the hoopla, and he doesn't need to sit in front of 75 reporters from the other 29 cities and answer those questions. I don't think so. Yeah, I think it's a good idea. I don't know if I feel this way anymore, but when he sat out the game, whenever it was, four days ago, whatever it was, with kind of recurring back tightness, I wondered if they might use the All-Star break as kind of 4 of a 10-day thing and just say, but I don't know how, you know, how serious the back thing is. We all know Vladdy likes to play, and he'll play with more than most other guys will. But if it's really bothering him, do they use those 4 days as 4 of the 10? I don't know. I mean, he didn't look like he was in any discomfort on Wednesday when he hit the double or any of the other at bats. So I'm not sure. But to your point about the All-Star game, I think it's a very valid question and a very good idea.
2: Dan, should I feel differently about the Blue Jays after Canada Day? Good or bad?
0: Because they scored 9 runs?
2: That. They played a complete game. You mentioned Vladdy with the defensive plays. Lucas made one, sort of that play off the wall, throwing a guy out. They drove in some runs. They hit 2 3-run homers. Read anything into that? Give me some confidence. Yay or nay?
0: I mean, it was the Mets, you know.
2: I tried. Dan,
3: see, I say that.
2: Oh, look at that.
3: I say that, and then he jumps on me.
0: Yeah. Oh, did you say that?
2: Yelled at me.
0: I'd like to strike that from the record. So, I mean, I loved the Sean Keyes home run, obviously, right? I mean, firstly, they had two 3-run homers. Mm. Like, multi-run homers have been few and far between for this group. So, you know, and it was Miles Straw and Sean Keyes. But, you know, you want to give Keyes more at-bats, but you don't want to get ahead of yourselves here. Like, Charles McAdoo, I think, hit a home run in his first game in the big leagues. Yohendrick Piniango came up and was great, and he's kind of leveled off. He's still competitive, but he's not swinging it like he did. But, you know, they need guys who can hit the ball over the fence, and he clearly can hit the ball over the fence, whether it's right or to the opposite field like he did. So I like that. I liked how they strung hits together better. I liked how the defense was clean. Yeah, there were a lot of things to like about that game. So, you know, this is, needless to say, this is a huge series because this is a team maybe they're competing with for a playoff spot at the end of the year. The issue I have is by losing the 4 to Texas, like, they're probably going to have to beat out either Texas or Seattle to make the playoffs. They're 3.5 back up both of them right now. Like, you just can't let these teams get away from you. So and I think, you know, Seattle's got really good starting pitching, right? I know they're only 2 games over .500 and they don't hit much at all. And it doesn't look like Julio Rodriguez is going to play tonight. But it's still going to be hard out here. I think they swept him here. Last year, they won 2 out of 3 here in the ALCS, like they've had recent success here. I'm hopeful, Kevin, that we just do see a brand of baseball that looks more like the Blue Jays, and I hesitate to say the 2025 Blue Jays, but you know.

0: what I mean. Like, just be smart on the bases, play good defense, don't have five or six or seven of the innings be uncompetitive. Get the guys in when you're supposed to get them in with less than two outs. You know, just take advantage of the opportunities you're given. And I know you guys were talking about Lucas up at the top a little bit before. Like, I'm all over that. I mean, the guy's hitting .353 over his last 40 games and torching right-handers. And he gives you, didn't he have a nine-pitch at bat, I think, to lead off?
1: Absolutely,
0: right? So I don't think there's any question. Like, George, well, I went down to get on the bus when you guys were talking to Schneid about George. So I know he's not here tonight, and I know it wasn't a definite he's going to be here tomorrow or Sunday from – I know Schneider was kind of, didn't give you too much detail yet. It's a bit of a wait and see proposition. But if he's not here the next 3 days, to me, Lucas leads off all three and Sean Keyes is in the lineup for all three. And then you see where you're at after that.
2: Yeah, I think that's, you know, we asked John about, could we expect to see Lucas in that leadoff spot after George comes back? I mean, again, this is a 40 game run where he's been pretty good.
1: Yep.
2: And, you know, John, as you would expect, John's not going to come on and say, well, yeah, I'm going to do that. But you know what? Yeah. Well, I'll tell you guys that before I tell George. So he didn't say that, but it has to be.
1: Optically, they look better, Dan.
2: Yeah. That's the point. It has to be on the table.
1: Yes.
0: Right. 100%. I agree with you 100%. The only thing I think about, and I'm sure you guys have talked about this already. Okay, so we all agree Lucas one. Is Vladdy two? Mm. Or if not, is Ernie two? So, like, you kind of string it together. Let's say you put Guerrero second. You is Okamoto three, and then you've got a lefty four, maybe Varsho. Is then Springer five, and you've got, like, Keyes or Peñango or whoever's in there six, and Kirk down to seven. Or do you put Ernie at two and Guerrero three? And then maybe Varsho's four. Like, we can't just sit here and say, okay, he's got to be one. You got to see how it looks. Correct. One through nine, right? Yeah. You don't want three righties in a row. You don't want three lefties in a row. You know, one of the issues, and I know I've heard you guys talk about this, is some of the guys kind of don't fit the roles they're in. Like, do they have a legit cleanup hitter? Okamoto's the closest, I in my mind.
2: Yep.
0: But if Okamoto's hitting four, and Guerrero's hitting, do you go Ernie 2, Guerrero 3, or do you go Vladdy 2 and Varsho 3? Like, Varsho can be a very dangerous hitter, but he doesn't really profile as a 3 hitter in my mind. So it just doesn't kind of all slot together as cleanly, I think, as they would like. But without question in my mind, Nathan Lucas has got to be the leadoff hitter, at least as long as he's hot. It's not like George was the leadoff hitter every day last year, and he wasn't the leadoff hitter every day before the year before that. They moved him out of the leadoff spot in 24, and it took them a good long while to really believe in it, I think, last year. And he kind of forced their hand to get back into the leadoff spot. Bichette led off a lot of last year. So, but I don't think there's anything wrong with, you know, hitting five. I mean, Cal Raleigh's hitting six right now for Seattle because he's hitting the .161 or whatever he's hitting, right? Like, you got to do what you got to do to give yourself the best chance to win games. And I agree with you that Lucas at one is the way to go right
1: Absolutely.
0: Now.
1: Absolutely.
2: Danny, we're going to let you run, man. Yeah. Listen, we'll look forward to your call this weekend.
1: Wear a hat tomorrow with sunglasses. Maybe people won't notice.
2: They'll still notice.
0: They'll still find. I might just order in tomorrow.
2: You know what? Between you and the baseball and you and the college hoops, my friend, you got no chance of not being noticed. You really don't.
0: You know what? The city is soccer crazy right now, too. Belgium played Senegal here on Wednesday, and Belgium plays the U.S. here on Monday.
2: Yeah, like, and the U.S. players are going to be throwing out the first pitch tonight, apparently.
0: Oh, are they? I didn't know that. Okay, yep. Like, this town is buzzing for two different reasons right now. There's a lot going on here.
2: Awesome. Be well,
1: Dan.
2: Thanks.
1: Buddy. See
0: you. See you, guys.
2: Dan Schulman, our Blue Jays play-by-play voice on Sportsnet. Yeah, I think I just saw the Mariners sent out a thing. I think some of the team, the U.S. men's national team, are going to be throwing out the first pitch tonight.
1: Yeah.
2: We've been giving you the chance to win Blue Jays tickets all season long. Hey, come on, it's late in the show for me to be doing this here on Blair and Barker. All you have to do is text the correct answer to our daily baseball trivia question to 590-590. Standard message and data rates may apply. Our last question and answer was, he played for 16 seasons in the majors and spent the majority of his career as a Blue Jay. The White Sox are the only other team he ever played for. He was a 7-time All-Star, but never won a Cy Young Award and never blamed the World Baseball Classic for a slow start. The answer, Dave Steed.
1: Wow, I want a name.
2: Today's question.

0: intention is to win tickets to see the Jays and White Sox on July 18th at the Rogers Center.
1: Never thought I'd be excited to watch a White Sox game.
0: He's a two-time MVP who played two seasons in Toronto. I love this guy.
1: You did?
0: Oh, God,
1: me?
0: Yes.
1: It's me.
0: He was a first-round draft pick and a five-time All-Star. He hit his 500th career home run as a member of the Blue Jays. Name him. Again, he's a two-time MVP who played two seasons in Toronto. Was a first-time draft pick and a five-time All-Star. Hit his 500th career home run as a member of the Toronto Blue Jays. Name him. You can text the answer to 590-590 for your shot to win. 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This individual is on my top 10 list of dudes to interview. That doesn't matter, but I felt like
1: 500 taters is a lot.
0: Yeah.
1: I play with him.
0: Don't destroy my impression of him.
1: Yeah, he wasn't a 500 home run hitter when I played with him.
0: No.
1: No, he wasn't.
0: He didn't have, he didn't have the World Baseball Classic to worry about either,
1: right?
0: Pretty
1: worn out when I was playing with him.
0: He probably would have played in World Baseball Classic if there was one.
1: I'm sure he would have. I'm sure he was.
0: Yeah, yeah. Boy, oh boy, how did I get that one out? Truthfully, Derek and Mark, I forgot about the tickets until halfway through.
1: Nothing wrong with that.
0: I buried the sheet, actually.
1: Well, you were wrong about the WBC, so you're trying to get over that. And then we had good guests on, and we were trying to make sure at least I was asking good questions. And
0: yeah, you almost succeeded.
1: Well, you interrupted me and took my questions, and
0: I did not take your question.
1: Yeah, you did. So, at least you got through it.
0: I didn't take your question.
1: Which is,
2: you guys try to get along, won't you?
0: I'm just having Buck on.
1: I love Buck. But I'm glad he's happy and having fun, and he deserves it.
0: It's hotter than spit in Europe right now.
1: Who cares?
0: I've got family in a cruise right now in Europe.
1: I've often wondered what Buck would say about Vladdy not running the ball out first.
0: Sorry, go ahead. I was
1: you're not listening.
0: No, I had a voice in my ear.
1: You were
0: tell me something. He knew that I'm just waiting for Max Scherzer's line in Vancouver.
1: Yeah, there's some things I want to hear you say. This ain't one of them.
0: It's pretty good. Three innings, hits, two runs, two walks, three strikeouts.
1: Man,
0: there you go.
1: There it is.
0: So he's going to start.
1: How much do you think that spread's costing him?
0: He's going to start in Buffalo.
1: I think that's more the worry for him is how much he's having to spend on all these spreads.
0: I was about to say that one of the things that
1: basically bought Vancouver today.
0: One of the things Max Scherzer has done more for the diet of our the Blue Jays minor league affiliates with all his rehab starts.
1: And HP department is chapped. All that work we did to get them ripped.
0: And then
1: here
0: he comes in with his. Max with his chef and steak and
1: Boy.
0: I mean, you know he would because Max, well, you know, Max doesn't do anything.
1: No, I think he's complaining about it. That'd be my guess.
0: Huh?
1: I'm sure he's complaining about now I got to go down there and do this all over again. I'm running out of money.
0: Yeah, I'm sure Max is complaining about that.
1: Sure he said it.
0: I mean, he's got some.
1: Yeah, I mean, rich people, you know, like spending money.
0: So it sounds very much as if he's going to be pitching in Buffalo over the All-Star break.
1: I don't believe a word John said to us. I don't believe a word John said to us about he's coming back starting. And
0: do you think he's made his last start for the Jays? Yes or no?
1: Can I say?
0: Yes or no? I think he has.
1: I'm going to say no.
0: Okay, there you go.
1: Because I think they'll figure out some way to get it back in there.
0: Get it back in.
1: Yeah, I think that's what they'll do. They'll figure a way out, Jeff. They'll figure it out.
0: That doesn't sound like a boy. We'll figure out a way to get old Max back in there somehow.
1: I mean, I love Max, and I respect the you-know-what out of him because he's a first ballot Hall of Famer. But come on, Jeffrey. Like, you seen that stuff he was rolling out there in the last couple of times he was out there? I mean, all due respect, I'm just saying it. I mean, the power would depend. John was trying to say basically it depends on where we're at in the standings. I mean, he was basically trying to say it without saying it, and then he knew he would throw it to me, and I'd say it.
0: We got to run.
1: I already called sweep.
0: So there it is. Sweep. Three games against the Mariners.
1: Yeah.
0: We got 10-10 first pitch tonight. Barker says they're going 3-0.
1: Yeah.
0: See if he's right. Every now and then a blind squirrel finds a nut. All right, have a great weekend.

0: the 680 News Radio Traffic Center, I'm Mike Davey. Heading out onto the eastbound 407 east of Keele. Two right lanes closed off. Vehicle rollover here. Westbound 401, some stalled vehicles. The first one west of Kennedy in the express, second lane from the right. And they're approaching the 404 in the express. Center lane blocked with a stalled tractor trailer. 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
3: Welcome into the Fan pregame here on Sportsnet at Sportsnet 590 The Fan. Ailish and Jesse, happy Friday, last one of the week, and we've got lots to get through. James Sharman's going to join us in a second from Houston on the eve of Canada's match versus Morocco tomorrow. Very excited.
4: I'm ready. I mean, every 4 years, now you're going to get to look forward to this because Canada is for real. I mean, obviously, it would be great if they win tomorrow, but they have announced their presence clearly on the world stage. And the women were already there. Now the men are there. And we have something new to look forward to every 4 years because it has been a treat already. And I cannot wait for tomorrow.
3: Well said. At 6:30, we'll talk to Laura Stacey, Montreal Victoire forward, also president of the PWHLPA and hosting her 7th annual LS76N for charity tomorrow. So go through that with Laura around 6:30. But we got Jays and Seattle late night start on the West Coast at 9:30 on Sportsnet. So a little bit of time to get set for that ALCS rematch.
4: Yeah. Two, how do I say this without being rude? Underwhelming teams this season.
3: You'll get ready to get whelmed tonight.
4: The Jays are in need of a whelming.
3: Yes.
4: They need to start whelming.
3: Looking
4: big time.
3: Forward to it. Okay, let's bring in James Sharman, Sportsnet soccer analyst for us at the FIFA World Cup. What's going on, James? How's the temperature over there?
5: Clammy. Can we say clammy?
3: Yeah,
5: that's probably
3: that's
5: the best word for it right now, I think. It's hot, but I ain't complaining. It's all right. It's just fine. Heat's fine.
3: Okay. How are the feelings and thoughts going into tomorrow? Because I don't know if you're feeling excited, nervous, like it is upon us. We are really teeing up around a 16 match between Canada and Morocco.
5: It's amazing, right? But honestly, walking around Houston, you wouldn't know there's a massive match going on tomorrow. There aren't too many World Cup vibes at the moment in this city. But we're at the stadium earlier today. We were at the press conferences, both the Moroccan and the Canadian press conferences. So you can feel the vibe there. It's exciting. Listen, any sports fan worth anything in Canada must be so excited for, you know, yet again, the biggest game in the program's history. A game that is being written off by some as just enjoy the experience, enjoy the moment. Well, you know, the players aren't saying that. They're saying, listen, we can get something out of this. They have to say that. It'll be a huge shock, of course, but what an occasion tomorrow, you know, knocking

0: were all over him, saying, listen, all these things you're saying about our team being so great and this game, you know, essentially not being winnable, it's just mind games, right? That's what you're doing. And he wouldn't bite, in fairness. And I tell you, you sit in a press conference with Moroccan media, it's very different to Canadian media. They come wearing their Moroccan shirts. They're fans first. It's pretty obvious. They're trying to get selfies with the coach afterwards. Really? It's a very different experience. Oh, yeah. It's crazy. Some of the questions, they're rambling questions of fans, and then they'll slide in a quick question at the end after giving their opinion. So it's a different experience entirely. But, yeah, back to your question. Jesse Marsh knows what he's doing, right? He knows that this is a huge game and that he believes if everything goes right, his team could get something out of it. But he's putting no pressure. He's removing it off his team by saying, yeah, you know, just enjoy it. Enjoy the occasion.
1: You know, we were all on pins and needles watching the Morocco-Netherlands game just a couple days ago. What's a positive takeaway for Canada with the result? Obviously, you know, we're going to play Morocco. They had to go to the end of the game and beyond. Maybe they're a little extra tired. Like, give us something positive for the Canadian fans who watched that one and ended up with Morocco as the result.
0: Yeah, if you haven't seen it yet, don't watch it, because you see how good this Moroccan team is and how this Dutch team, which is a really good Dutch team, were terrified, right? And they changed their formation and they sat back and they didn't want to have anything to do with this Morocco team. So, maybe they're tired, right? 120 minutes in the heat on Monday. That's less recovery time. So Canada's more recovered. There's some positivity for you. It's funny, the coach, Awabi, said today, he goes, listen, this will be our toughest challenge of the World Cup to date.
2: Wow. Mm-hmm.
0: They played Brazil in their first game, don't forget. Okay. So he's also playing mind games to a certain degree here. Yeah, exactly. So the positivity is Canada likes playing without the ball, right? They like to press high up the pitch. Morocco likes to play with the ball. So the matchup isn't the worst thing for Canada. So there's your positivity. How about that?
1: Okay. I'm definitely an amateur when it comes to analyzing soccer. So here's my amateur impression. This is the sixth ranked side in the world, I believe, Morocco. They had this impressive 1-1 draw with Brazil, but they only beat Scotland 1-0 with a goal in the second minute. That's all they could end up doing. And they trailed twice to Haiti, and they beat Netherlands in penalties. So, like, are they playing like the sixth best team in the world?
0: You know what? Tournament teams don't peak at the wrong time, right? They build up slowly. And again, going back to that press conference. Sorry, you know, there's a positivity. I'm just washing it away. Going back to the press conference again today, the media were all over Awabi saying, why aren't we scoring goals? Why aren't we playing well right now? And he's saying, you know, relax. You know, it's a tournament. You build up into it. And yeah, you're right. They haven't hit their stride yet, but nor two of Canada, right? They haven't played their best football just yet. But, you know, we can talk around and find positives. The bottom line is Canada's going to be a big underdog against this new giant in world football. And I know they're not a traditional powerhouse. They're not like Italy or Germany or the Netherlands. But guess what? All three of those teams aren't in the World Cup right now. So the world's changing. It's a brand new world, brand new dawn. And Morocco, for me, is going to be one of those teams that could well win a World Cup in the next few years. And it may even be this year.
2: Yeah, six in the world is no joke at all. And you remember back to 2022 when these two teams did play and Morocco won that match 2-1. What has changed on Morocco's side? Obviously, we've seen Canada get better as a program as well, but specifically Morocco, what have they changed to go on a 33 match unbeaten run in international play to get to the sixth seed or sixth rank in the world?
0: Well, actually, Amrabat, who was a star of that World Cup 4 years ago, spoke today, and he said that match was the toughest match of the group phase for Morocco, actually, just to throw that in there. And they played against Croatia and Belgium as well, which says something. But yeah, it's a very different team, and there's a different squad. There are some holdovers, of course, but a lot of these players are now playing at bigger clubs as well. You have a guy like Hakimi, the right back, who's probably the best right back in world football. He's a modern attacking player, and modern football is all about attacking fullbacks. That's what he is. Saibi up front, again, a fantastic player, just moved to Bayern Munich for a lot of money. So, you know, they're a team that 4 years ago introduced themselves to the world and said, yeah, we're legit, we're real. Now they are a contending force at the World Cup. They haven't lost a game for a very, very long time as well. I forget the exact record there. But they are going to be here for a long time, right? You know, as much as we can talk about the Brazils and the Frances and these great teams in world football, well, pretty soon I think you can throw Morocco into that conversation as well. And it may begin at this World Cup.
1: Oh, I think it's about time to ask you what's up with Alphonse.

0: Davies, the latest reports on if he's going to start, if he's going to play, you know, is another week of training. What's your best guess at how he's deployed tomorrow?
1: My best guess, you see him again in the second half. Now, potentially, you could see him start the second half. Again, we don't see him train, right? We see him warm up. Now, up until the last couple of days, he would come out early in the session with his German physio, and they'd work separately before joining the group. The last couple of days, he's joined straight away. He's gone to the group and worked out with them, which bodes really well. But listen, he's played 15, 20 minutes so far at this World Cup. You don't suddenly start, having not played a game since early May, and suddenly you're now starting a match having played just 15 minutes. That doesn't happen in world football. That is dangerous to the player's welfare. So he's not going to start. Expect to see him in the second half. And maybe if it's close and you press and press and press in the first half and tire out those Moroccan defenders, it's a great time to bring on and Alphonso Davies with his speed and his guile, his ability. So that's what you see, a super sub once again, I think.
2: Yeah, you could just see as soon as he came on the pitch in that game, everything just changed for Canada.
0: He's really good.
2: Far more dangerous.
1: That's the analysis.
0: There you go.
1: He's really good.
2: That's true.
0: He's good.
2: Everything runs through him at that point. I believe Jesse Marsh was in attendance for the Morocco-Netherlands match, and you did mention that Canada plays more of a defensive style, but they are good on the counter as well. What do you think, him being there, being able to take in that match, what do you think he was able to glean and he could implement for his squad heading into tomorrow?
1: Well, he told us, he said it was like a gory nightmare watching them, scouting them, which again, mind games, yeah. Once again, but that's what he gleaned from that. He knew all about Morocco before this match he saw on Monday, was it Monday or Tuesday, I forget now, against the Dutch. He's going to see a team that are just very, very happy in possession, have a very skilled and physical midfield, incredible pace out wide, and now they got that finishing touch up top as well. They also can attack from the back. Diop scored a very important goal last time out, of course. He's a big guy at the center of defense, very good in set pieces. So they can hurt you in a variety of ways. So, you know, Jesse Marsh is so prepared, though, for these tournaments. He has files on every single team, so I'm sure he wasn't surprised by anything. But seeing them all together, he's the collective, the way they work together, they really are, they personify team. They haven't got that one outside, maybe Hakimi. You haven't got that one megastar, superstar like an Mbappe, for example, or a Ronaldo. They haven't got that. But together, collectively, they're a very, very strong team. And that's almost scarier because you can't contain just one person, one player. You have to worry about the full 11 players on the pitch.
2: You ever get tired of going to these media availabilities and having the manager just lie to you the whole time? Is that, that's what it sounds like for the World Cup.
1: Oh,
2: it's like no one
1: so
2: tells the truth.
1: You know, honestly, press conferences and scrums. And listen, I'm so happy that I'm doing this, and I've been doing this job for a long time, so I'm not complaining. But scrums and press conferences, you don't get much out of them very often, unless you're at a Moroccan press conference and you see all the reporters, right. Journalists wearing their shirts, right? A little bit different, but yeah, you don't glean too much insight. Jesse Marsh, he can be great in these environments, but he knows what he's doing too. He's strategic, as was John Herbin before him, right? So yeah, but listen, they can lie to our faces. We'll lie back and we'll have an agreement that we'll get on.
2: Love it.
0: We're talking to James Sherman ahead of Canada's round of 16 game tomorrow at 1 p.m. In terms of other lineup changes or tweaks, obviously the Alphonso Davies question looms, but is there anything else that you think that Canada might do differently going into tomorrow?
1: Yeah, I'm thinking about midfield and left wing and then up top. So midfield, I've got a feeling, a sneaky suspicion, you might see Nico Segura get in there. He came off the bench in the second half against South Africa, looked really good. A player that Jesse Marsh really speaks highly of in that position. He's played many right back for Canada, but he's naturally and traditionally he's a midfielder and could work very well with Stefan Eustachio. So you might see a surprise there with him getting the nod over Nathan Saliba, who's done nothing wrong, quite honestly. He obviously scored that great free kick. He had that amazing assist to Promise David's goal against the Swiss. But apart from that, he's been, you know, okay, average. So maybe it's time to try something different in the midfield there. On the left-hand side, I think Ali Ahmed will retain his position, but Liam Miller might get an opportunity there. And of course, in the second half, you'd think you'd see Alphonso Davies come on in that position. Up top is really interesting. Will it be Tanny Alawashehi again, or will it be Kyle Larin? Now, Alawashehi works so hard. He presses so hard, so much energy, and that's really important in this kind of game. But he does lack that ruthlessness, that clinical touch. Doesn't score very many goals, whereas Kyle Larin, you know, with Promise David still not, you know, 100% and not able to start a match in all likelihood, Kyle Larin has got that.

0: ability, has scored in this World Cup so far, a couple of goals, was really good down the stretch for Southampton. Will he get the nod? I know he's not happy about not playing at all in the last match. He wasn't happy about that at all, and that's okay. You know, Carl Aaron can be a bit surly, and that's good. That's good. That bodes well for Canada. So you might see a change there, but as far as I know, there's a lot of talk about formation changes, and I just don't see it, honestly. Too much is being made of formations anyway, quite honestly, because, okay, Jesse Marsh likes a 4-4-2, but within the game, they're playing a variety of formations. And now is not the time to experiment, I don't think.
1: I wanted to ask you about Steven Eustachio, because he scored the most consequential goal in Canadian men's history for his side. How do you think he comes down from that kind of adrenaline rush of scoring a goal like that? Like, how do you move on to the next match having done that? I would imagine that lasts for a couple days, but yeah, you do have to get over it and play a large role in what's going to be a consequential match tomorrow.
0: You know, Stefan Eustachio is so cool and calm anyway. They call John David the Iceman, but really it's Eustachio. And that's why his teammates love him so much and love him when he's playing, because he calms the whole team down, keeps their feet very grounded out there. So he had his moment, and I'm glad he did, because he's not known for highlights, right? He's not the highlight reel machine. He does all the little things really well, and he leads his teammates out there. He sets the tempo. He's probably the most important player in that 11. But he won't get ahead of himself, having scored that big goal. He would have enjoyed it at the time, although I think his teammates enjoyed it more. If you see the post-match interviews, he's saying, yeah, Nope, job's not done, time to move on. Meanwhile, there's promised David and Tenniel O'Shea dancing in the locker room. So it's a little bit different. But that's what he brings, right? He's very much old school in that regard. So I wouldn't be concerned at all about him thinking about what he's accomplished, more about what he can still accomplish.
2: Okay, if you dare to dream, like, what is the game plan for Canada to win tomorrow? Like, I think it can happen, and stranger things have happened in this world, and why not us mentality can take teams really far. So, like, what is Canada's, I guess, perfect plan to win tomorrow?
0: Yeah, I love it. Why not? Why can't they win? You know what? Just do what they're best at, right? Play with high intensity, high energy, press and press and press, and wear out that Moroccan side in that first half, and try and jump on them in the second half with some, you know, important substitutions. You know, it could be an off day for Morocco. Could be an on day for Canada. It's doable. No team is unbeatable, right? And it's amazing how the last week or so, and I'm part of the reason for this, and in the media, you know, elevating this Moroccan team to unfair levels. You know, this is not Spain 2010. This is not Brazil 1970, right? It's a really, really good team that could win the World Cup, but they are beatable. It would be a surprise, of course it would, but that's how Canada would do it. Canada loves chaos, right? That's the word, chaos. Remember Copa America, playing these teams much better than them, and they played them well through chaos. If this thing degenerates into something, you know, maybe a couple of red cards, maybe some bad fouls, you know, a little bit of, you know, off the ball antics, dark arts, that's great for Canada. They'd love that. And then who knows what can happen.
1: I know you're baking in the heat, so I only got one more for you. But last night at Toronto Stadium was a spectacle. Portugal and Croatia, the match was incredible. Obviously, Ronaldo scoring on the penalty. But the ending was incredibly controversial from specifically the Croatian side. What did you make of how that ended? I mean, 18 minutes of stoppage time. I don't think I've ever seen that before. But what did you make of the VAR result and the sensor going off with the ball barely hitting? It was a complicated finish.
0: Yeah.
1: What did you make of it?
0: I mean, we've come to this now in sport. You know, we let AI and computers decide massive matches. It was probably the right call, probably. I don't know. Was it his hair? Was it his, what triggered that? What's this called? I forget what it's called now, the little technology they use. They use it in cricket originally, actually. It makes sense in cricket. I'm not sure it works so much in soccer. So I understand why the Croatians are beside themselves, but it was probably the right call. I just hate how VAR takes away the theater and the drama. Some people might think that VAR in itself is the theater, but it's not for me. Them scoring that goal and celebrating, knowing that they scored that goal, that would have been the theater for me. It would have been incredible. But, you know, we get to see Portugal again, right? We get to see Portugal stay in Toronto as well a couple more days, which is good. I thought the scenes were incredible. I had major FOMO yesterday.
2: Yeah.
0: Again, not complaining. I mean, Houston watching Canada play is fantastic, but I wish I was in Toronto last night for that match. Mm-hmm. It looked incredible, the scenes. The passion of those fans are absolutely brilliant, but, man, you got to feel bad for the Croatian fans, absolutely.
2: All right, James, we'll let you go. Soak it all in, enjoy it tomorrow, and hopefully next week when we join and we chat, we're talking about the next game for Canada.
0: And maybe France, right? Maybe it's France.

0: And then why not us? Let's beat him too.
1: Amazing.
2: Why not us? When us? Thanks, guys.
0: Thanks, James. Appreciate it. I can't even really convince myself about that one. Okay, but I could get on the Morocco. Like, let's go.
1: Yeah,
0: plus 220 money line. Like, I think stranger things have happened.
1: If
0: folks,
1: this World Cup has showed you anything, the underdog can win. Like Argentina is playing Cape Verde right now.
0: Yeah.
1: Like, it's still zero.
0: It's 0-0.
1: It's still zeros. And Germany lost to Paraguay. What if Paraguay beats France? And then it's not France that you're playing. Like, there are things that are...
0: I think we could win the World Cup.
1: Yeah. I mean, things are unlikely to happen.
0: No,
1: but that doesn't mean that you just lie down and say, well, you have no chance, right?
0: And you know what? Honestly, like, that's why I asked James this question. Like, what is the recipe for Canada to win tomorrow? And it isn't some absolutely unbelievable, unfathomable game plan where you need something to strike, lightning to strike five times in a place. It's actually just play your game, play with chaos, and maybe this team on the other side is underestimating you. I mean, it doesn't sound like it in the media. Everyone's saying how great everyone is. It's all the games. But
1: maybe they have a bad day.
0: Maybe they have a bad day.
1: That's it.
0: And maybe you capitalize on it. Maybe you have a great day.
1: Maybe it was... They're
0: happens
1: exhausted.
0: In sports all the time.
1: Maybe they're exhausted from going to PKs against Netherlands.
0: That's what I was trying to get.
1: Like, there's just...
0: James didn't really believe it.
1: There's a reason to be invested in this because it's the first time they've obviously been here. It's exciting, but there's a reason they play the games.
0: Yep, exactly.
1: That's it.
0: I can't wait to watch. It's going to be so much fun. It's going to be, like, intense and exciting, and that's, you know, I want everyone to be on the edge of their seat, and that's what we're going to get.
1: We've all caught the World Cup
0: here. I totally have it. After watching specifically last night, like...
1: Yeah.
0: I live close enough to BMO Field that I could hear the cheers and the roars
1: from
0: my home.
1: That's really cool.
0: And then afterwards, the streets were just alive all night, people honking. I'm like, I'd love to get some sleep, but I don't care because it's the World Cup. And people were just celebrating in what we saw last night. And of course, very weird, controversial VAR, whether you like it or not. But that game was cinema from start to finish. And I felt bad for the Croatians the way it ended. One of those things where you're like, I guess.
1: Yeah.
0: But it was unbelievable. And I thought that for Canada and for Toronto to host that game and have all eyes on that game, it looked amazing.
1: Yeah, it's a shame that Canada or Toronto specifically is done as the host.
0: Because
1: it felt like
0: it
1: the players,
0: really
1: everyone loved it. Like, Ronaldo,
0: they didn't want to get off the field.
1: They're not leaving. Like, Portugal said, I believe, still practicing
0: tomorrow. They're staying in Toronto.
1: Their next practice is going to be at Centennial Park. So they really enjoyed it. And I had a buddy that, not a big soccer guy, but went to the match last night. And he was like,
0: how'd he get tickets?
1: I don't know. It's
0: can he send us some money?
1: You can't help but just be brought in by what you're witnessing. Like, the scenes of
0: amazing.
1: It. The magnitude of it. It's a very cool thing to be invested in. And we're all kind of getting sucked into it. And it's just really, really cool. And even if you're not a big soccer person, you can't help but get excited for tomorrow.
0: Yeah, no, 100%. Before we take a break and talk a little hockey and more with Laura Stacey, crazy things are happening in the NHL. Okay,
1: I love it.
0: I don't even know. Crazy doesn't cut it. So earlier this afternoon, the Flyers extend an offer sheet to Leo Carlson, a five-year deal with an $18 million annual average value, $18 million a year. So for those that are kind of new to offer sheets, because it can be a bit confusing, if Anaheim doesn't accept it, then they have they got to pay four first round picks over the next 4 years as compensation. Leo Carlson's going to get paid regardless, $18 million. And so how this becomes a little bit of a bit of a problem for Anaheim, they do have the money, but they have to now set this hierarchy of other guys they need to sign. And Leo Carlson would become the highest paid player in the National Hockey League. And Elliot Friedman was reporting that this is very front loaded and bonus laden contract. Over the next 12 months, he'd earn approximately $39 million. So Carlson, he's got 3 years in the NHL. He's an excellent hockey player, very young, excellent hockey player, but he would become the highest paid player. They still need to sign Connor Gauthier and Beckett Seneca. They still need to, you know, fit people below him. And when somebody gets signed to an $18 million deal, like, it changes everything. Macklin Celebrini, Connor Bedard, maybe Gavin McKenna down the road. Like, everyone else has to fall in line. And so this is awesome work by the Flyers. Like, it is a little bit, and what's the proper word? It's a little bit,
1: GMs look down upon it.
0: No, I hope they don't. I don't look down upon it. I think it's a little bit of like a way to screw over another franchise. Like, you

0: get this great player, or you get four first round picks, and that team is deciding between, okay, can we afford to do this? Can we afford to pay this player for the next 5 years this amount of money? And there is a little bit of a history between the Flyers and the Ducks with the whole Cutter Gauthier situation. And I just think it's fun. Like, I love this. I want more chaos. There's rumors to be more of this type of offer sheet business. You're allowed to do it. Why not do it? There's some amazing players that could be offer sheet cheated in the next couple days. So keep your eyes on it.
1: Yeah, I mean, there's no question it's good for the league. Like, the drama that it has created and the buzz that it's created online is just amazing. It's awful for Anaheim. Mm-hmm. Like, I actually, what would you do if you're the general manager of the Anaheim
0: Ducks? I would sign this, but I would...
1: You would sign him to $18 million.
0: Yes. Because if not, you're losing someone that's a huge part of your franchise. And what, four first-round picks?
1: So where is what you get.
0: Yeah, so that's great, but those aren't as good as Leo Carlson right now, maybe, in terms of your structure. I think I don't think it's an easy conversation.
1: Yeah, I think that's right. And anytime,
0: like, when you offer sheet someone for $12 million, no problem. $18 million is going to be the highest paid player in the NHL, and I know the cap is going up, so you got to think about it. And I would think about it, but I would still do it.
1: It's so funny. Justin and I literally last week had this conversation of who's going to be the highest paid player. Like, who's going to get?
0: Did you say Leo Carlson?
1: No, but who's going to get to $20 million first?
0: Oh, and he's pretty close.
1: Now it's 18, and it's what, 5 days later after the conversation.
0: Unbelievable.
1: Like, it's, and like. It,

0: maybe there's another offer sheet that's out there that's even closer to 20 or is $20 million. I think it's a pretty significant risk for the Flyers. Like, I think when you look at the Ducks, you're like, uh-oh, like, we're going to have to pay Leo Carlson $18 million to keep him. Well, the Flyers are the ones that are offering $18 million. They're the ones offering to make Leo Carlson the highest paid player in the NHL. Very, very good player, only 21 years old.
1: But that changes their franchise like this.
0: It does, but it's $18 million.
1: And they don't have to worry about drafting people and trying to get a Leo Carlson. They've got him, and they've got him set in their lineup, and they were a decent-ish team last year. That changes everything for the Flyers.
0: But it's $18 million and four first
1: round. No, I understand.
0: So you can't get, like, how do you get better after that?
1: You're good
0: with Leo Carlson. You're probably, I don't know, what's your ceiling? Maybe a second round team? Sure, whatever. Four first round picks is like pretty consequential. That's like a thing you see in the NBA. You don't see that in the NHL very often, where that kind of pick currency goes the other way. And that's part of why I think offer sheets are so rare, because it's a massive risk for both teams.
1: I think that people need to look around and think, okay, so, you know, some eyeball emojis about possible potential offer sheets coming up.
0: Yeah.
1: Connor Bedard could be offer sheeted.
0: Yeah.
1: Zegras, Jason Robertson, Fantilli, Perfetti. There's some big names. So I hope that maybe something like this lets GMs say, all right, why not us? Like, why can't, just the same thing with Canada. Why can't we do that? Why can't we offer sheet somebody and either put another team in a bad situation or give ourselves a kickstart to a better situation?
0: Mm-hmm.
1: I don't know.
0: Yeah, yeah. It's like the old, okay, you're persona non grata because you are the one that offered the shit. You're like kicked out of the club because you did it.
1: No, I hope that's not
0: like,
1: the case.
0: Let's move on from that, because this is good for the NHL. It's good, always good to generate eyeballs, and it's fun.
1: And I also
0: see more of it.
1: I also think the biggest lesson from all of this is should be like sign your young guys as soon as possible to long-term deals. Like the Demidov contract, every minute gets better and better and better, because now you're an $18 million Leo Carlson and you got a $9 million Demidov.
0: Mm-hmm.
1: And I think this is kind of also a kick in the butt for some GMs to be like, well, we shouldn't be waiting around. We should find a way to make this happen or else this could happen to us.
0: Yeah. It's a real pickle for Anaheim. And like good for the Flyers for going to limb, but like I'm not sold that this is like the greatest decision they'll ever make, because it does, while you get the best player, you get a great player. Mm-hmm. By all means, a great player. Four first round picks is a pretty big chunk of change to pay.
1: And one more note on this. Kevin Weeks was tweeting out about conversations that Ducks were hoping to have with the next up in terms of who they're going to pay. Mm-hmm. Carlson and Carter Gauthier and Seneca, they were hoping to have signed them between 10 to 12 million. Cool. So now this is 18. As I said, it just puts everybody in handcuffs in terms of how do I create my cap structure. And also, if you're one of those guys, you're not like, oh, I'll take 12. You're like, excuse me, how is this guy getting 18?
0: What if we start seeing just like under the table deals? Like, oh,
1: and like tree planting companies?
0: Like Seneca and Gauthier just like go to Carlson and just say like, hey, like, just why don't you just like give us $4 million of your contract and then we'll take less to have all of us just continue to play in the same team.
1: There.
0: Just like because it was obviously not fair now for Seneca and Gauthier to take pay cuts because Leo Carlson signed an offer sheet. Like it's a tough
1: good
0: spot.
1: Good for Leo Carlson too.
0: Yeah,
1: I'd be signing that thing the second it comes across my DocuSign.
0: So good. Yeah. What is Leo Carlson right now? Like a top 15 player in the league, top 20 player in the league at 21.
1: Yeah, I mean, he's got 3 years in the NHL, 201 games played, 141 points, got 29 goals last year.
0: Point per game guy at 21.
1: He's looking pretty good. So I think it'll be interesting to see how this one shakes out. So we're going to take a quick break. Laura Stacey will join us on the other side. She is the Montreal Victoire forward who just won the Walter Cup, also president of the PWHLPA and hosting her 7th annual LS7 Sixton charity tomorrow. So we'll go through all of that with her and more, and then we'll wrap up with a couple thoughts on the Jays starting a series for Seattle. We got Canada Morocco tomorrow, and then I think there's a pretty big wedding happening right now in MSG, so maybe we'll get some insight on what's behind there. Okay, we'll take a quick break. We'll be back with Laura Stacey.
2: From the 680 News Radio Traffic Center, I'm Mike Davey. Westbound 401 approaching the 404 Express. Two right lanes closed off with a collision involving a tractor trailer. Eastbound 407 east to Keel. Two right lanes closed off. Vehicle ended up in the ditch here. Southbound 410 south of Courtney Park. The right lane blocked with a stalled vehicle. 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
10: Staying up to watch?
9: No, I got an early call time tomorrow for the Stixon Charity Tournament. Yep, I got to be helping my friend Laura Stacey set up her tournament around 8 a.m.
10: Great friend.
9: Yeah.
10: That's awesome.
9: Excited to have her on. Let's bring her in. Laura Stacey, Montreal Victoire forward and Olympian and everything else. Good friend. Hi, Laura.
11: Hi, Alice. Hi, Justin. How are you guys doing?
9: This is Jesse, by the way.
11: Jesse, sorry,
10: okay.
11: Jesse.
10: No, it's okay.
9: No, it's okay. Usually it is Justin. So
10: yeah.
11: Okay.
9: Jesse is filling in today. I should have given you the heads up before that. So I spent some of my day today helping Laura. She's got a very big day tomorrow. She's got her 7th annual Sticks in Charity Foundation Road Hockey Tournament. Mm. Before we get to that, we got to congratulate you as the newest Walter Cup champions. I wonder how your liver's feeling after all the celebration that your team has been doing over the last couple of weeks.
11: Yeah, we're definitely ready for a little bit of a break from the drinking, but honestly, it's been amazing. We can't really complain about some of the late nights and the early mornings when you get to celebrate with your teammates. You get to share the Walter Cup with the city of Montreal, the people in Montreal. It's been more than we could have ever imagined winning in Canada. So pretty special feeling for sure.
10: You guys dealt with a lot over the course of the year, a lot of injuries, some adversity, obviously coming back from the Olympics. How'd you get over it? How did you deal with it and able to come
9: good
10: away
9: leadership
10: with a win like that? There, yeah, naturally.
11: No, we honestly had an amazing team. And I think it's easy to say that. It sounds cliche, but we had a lot of older players on the team who knew what it took to win, knew that it wasn't supposed to be easy. And those hard moments, the more we leaned into them together, the better off we were. So just having voices in the locker room when we were at the Olympics, they stepped up. They put in the work in those in those moments so that when we came back as a team, we were ready to kind of hit the ground running. And after the Olympic break, our team kind of just kept getting better and better. And of course, you never like to see some of your teammates get injured or go down. And we definitely faced our fair share of bumps. But I think those bumps allowed people to

0: step up, allowed people to have a new voice, feel like they had a bigger impact. And when the chips are down in the playoffs, when you feel like you have a big part of that team, you're a lot more willing to do anything for one another. So I think that was one of the huge reasons for some of the success.
1: Yeah, and the Walter Cup coming to Canada for the first time was so special, especially an all-Canadian matchup in the final. And you know who I was cheering for. So I was excited to see you guys get it done. And you're also the president of the PWHLPA. So it's been a bit of a turbulent kind of few months for you in terms of helping with the newest expansion, four more teams, a bit of a challenge this time because I don't know how much we knew as fans, but it felt like we were kind of on the edge of our seat waiting to find out information, waiting to see the expansion process. So tell us a little bit about what was different this time around and what your role was in terms of getting the players' goals to be achieved.
0: Yeah, I think you used the right word. Turbulent pretty much describes the expansion process we just went through. But I think that's bound to happen when you have four new teams coming into this league, four new teams that are spread across a pretty big geographic area. Just makes things turbulent in general. And we also had a ton of free agents this year, which made it a lot different negotiating and talking with the league because of the veteran players who had who were on free agency, and we wanted as a union, that was really important to us, was to allow the players, to allow those veteran players who have been in the league, honestly, any player who's been in the league, if you're a free agent, we really wanted to support that, to continue that free agency in a sense. And that was our biggest fight. And obviously the league kind of allowed it, and we worked really well together. And obviously there was some push comes to shove, and that's generally happens between the union and the league. But in general, I think for us, in terms of giving that agency, I think we saw it as a little bit of a success, allowing people to choose where they wanted to go other than the EFOs. It's never an easy process. I think it is scary. There's a lot of unknowns, a lot of change. Obviously for our team in Montreal, we lost some amazing people, some amazing players, and that sucks on the teammate end of it. But when you zoom out and realize the big picture, and you see the union growing, we've literally doubled our players union in three starting 4 years. So I think you have to zoom out sometimes and realize how special it is, how amazing that our league is growing at this rate. It's all because of the fans showing up. It's all because of the people who want this to succeed. And so we are pretty lucky that we are growing at this rate, and that players are getting new contracts and able to fight for so much more.
2: Yeah, leagues don't expand for no reason. It means there's something that's going right. And you mentioned the fans and their support and how big that plays a part in it. But also the level of talent is at a place where maybe it never has been before. The growth and development of the women's game has been sensational. What do you have to say about the talent that you've seen come into the league recently and how that matches up with what you've seen in the past?
0: Yeah, it's scary. Some of the kids graduating from college, as an older player, it's like, woof, you got to keep working on your speed every year because it's hard to keep up with them. But it's amazing. I think that's exactly what we've wanted and what we fought for. And the reason that we wanted this league in the first place is there's so many talented kids, talented young girls, women coming up through the ranks. They need a place to play. They need a place to continue to get better, to continue to grow. And I think that's what those four expansion teams and growing does. It allows so many more people to dream, so many more people to try and reach that next level. When me and Ailish graduated from Dartmouth, we all had to make this decision. Okay, do we get a job, a real job, or do we keep chasing that professional hockey dream that we had? And it wasn't near as easy. And now I think you see all these college kids coming to the draft, and it's like, this is their dream now. This is what they want to achieve. That, like, getting drafted is a huge success now. And I think for us players, it's honestly, it gives me shivers seeing it, showing up at the draft, seeing these kids being excited to join the Victoire or be drafted by the Toronto Scepters. I think we never could have believed we would have got to where we are so quickly. But now that we're here, I think there's some moments that we need to step back and just be extremely grateful for everything that's happened over these last 3 years.
1: Yeah, well said. And that's, I think, so cool. Like, tomorrow is another step of this for you, because not only are, you know, you're seeing kids getting drafted now, but you get an opportunity to meet a lot of young hockey players tomorrow at your 6-in charity tournament. And that's like maybe the start of their goal to just play hockey or to get involved in sports or to get active. It doesn't have to be to go win an Olympic gold medal or a Walter Cup. Like, it could just be wanting to be physically active and play a team sport. So for those that might not know about the LS7 Foundation, tell us a little bit about how this began, because this is seventh year. It's a big one for you, LS7. How this began and, like, kind of the goals in which the foundation stands upon.
0: Yeah, I think you nailed it when you said it isn't necessarily about just becoming an Olympian.

0: or winning an Olympic gold or winning a Walter Cup. Obviously, that was my dream, and that's what was sparked when I first saw it on TV when I was a kid. I luckily saw my parents, obviously, we've always watched the Olympics. I saw the 2002 Olympics, and immediately I was like, I want to go to the Olympics. I want to play for Team Canada and win a gold medal. But a lot of kids don't have that opportunity to see it, or especially in person. You never get to go and meet a women's hockey player. I didn't get to go to watch a pro women's hockey game ever when I was growing up. It was always the Toronto Maple Leafs, and that was it. So I think for us as women's hockey players, as female athletes in general, allowing kids, allowing youth to see us, allowing them to dream to be in our shoes one day is the goal. And I think if I can do that, if I can give back in some way, I was lucky to see it and chase my dreams and go for it and achieve it. But I just want to give some kids who maybe can't afford it, who don't see it, who any of the barriers that sport entails, if we can break a few of those barriers and just give people the opportunity to get outside, be active, maybe spark a dream, whether that's hockey, whether it's soccer, whether it's honestly a passion away from sport. I think the whole goal of this LS7 Foundation from the very beginning has been to help kids and individuals, not just kids, get active and involved in sport, or simply just join the community and stay healthy and active. And I think that's what started my dream. I loved going outside, playing road hockey with my neighbors, and just being surrounded by the community of sport. And if I can give a few kids that opportunity and spark a few dreams, then I think that's a legacy that I would love to leave.
1: How hard are you going to work Ailish tomorrow? Because she's talking about
2: I actually
1: all
2: have a
1: the
2: lot
1: time.
2: Of jobs tomorrow. Like, I have been given,
1: Oh,
2: I'm
1: yeah?
2: kind of like the Swiss Army knife. We talked about that today.
0: Yeah, and Ailish was already here working today. We had her sweating in this humidity, so she's gonna need a couple t-shirts for tomorrow with how much we're gonna be getting her around the event. But no, I think honestly, having my pros there, having my friends, and that's what it's all about. I think we have 20 pros coming out tomorrow to play. We have Ailish, and then this is community. Getting your friends, getting your family, getting everybody out on the street. Of course, maybe there's a little rain, there's sun, no matter what. I think at the end of the day, if we can all be together and celebrate what sport does, how it brings us together, and simply just have a fun day outside, for me, that's what it's all
1: You're
0: about.
1: here.
2: And we're going to be streaming the Canada soccer game. We made sure that that was
0: Yes,
2: possible.
0: 100%.
2: Thanks to your neighbors that are going to do that. Okay, in terms of people that might not be able to be there physically, this is going to be in Etobicoke. For people listening, maybe they can't join or want to support, FloraCC7.ca is your foundation website. But there's an amazing silent auction. There's ways to donate. There's ways to get involved. Your goal this year is outstanding. It's $177,777. I think she likes number seven. And for year seven, so you're going above and beyond and trying to reach your highest goal yet. You've expanded this tournament. Now there's also a Montreal event. So for anyone listening in Quebec, they can also go to that. So you're also a registered charity now. So much has changed since you started this in 2018, and your ability to impact so many people. How do those listening and those watching support your charity?
0: Yeah, obviously, we have a pretty lofty goal this year with a lot of sevens in it. But with how much this league and this sport, and honestly, women's sports in general, has just grown, it's obviously really helped my foundation and my foundation take off and continue to grow. And I'm really, really grateful and excited about it. And tomorrow, if you can show up, you're more than welcome as fans. Our participants are obviously all full, but it's going to be a great community event. Like Ayler said, we're going to stream the soccer game. We're going to have food trucks, an awesome day in Etobicoke. And if you can't, like Ayler said again, we have a silent auction. We have an online raffle. You can go online and donate. All the proceeds this year from both the Toronto and the Montreal event will be going to Kidsport Ontario as well as Fille Active in Quebec. So those are both two charities that really support my foundation. They'll be here tomorrow supporting, and they definitely fully align with our mission of helping kids and individuals get active and involved in sport.
1: It's amazing.
2: Yeah, we're proud of it.
1: Congratulations. It's awesome stuff. Best of
2: It's
1: luck
2: been
1: tomorrow.
2: amazing to watch it grow. Like the first year you did it, it was just like, oh, let's just throw some sticks out on the road and have a charity game. But now it has become like almost too big for you and your family to organize
1: That's why you're
2: itself.
1: there.
2: Yes.
0: But yeah, that's
1: 8 a.m.
0: why Ailish has had about eight more jobs than normal, but 100%.
2: I'm
0: It
2: happy to
0: started
2: do
0: as a family and a community.
2: it.
0: And it's going to continue to always be a family community, no matter how big it gets.
2: Well, we appreciate you giving us 15 minutes of your night, because I know you have lots to do, and I have lots to send you as well. So once I get off the show, I'll be in touch, and I'll see you bright and early. But thanks for joining us, Laura.

0: And we're really proud of you, of course, for what you've been able to do on and off the ice, and looking forward to supporting.
1: Thank you guys for having me on and supporting my foundation. It means a lot.
0: No problem. Awesome. We'll see you soon. That's Laura Stacey, Montreal Victoire forward, Canadian Olympian. And as I mentioned, laurastacey7.ca if you want to donate. I will say, like, the silent auction items are unbelievable. There's like signed Olympic jerseys from her, Marie-Philippe Poulin. There's Toronto Maple Leafs tickets. There's like really cool stuff from the Olympics. There's premium tickets to Toronto Temple games. There's even Scepters items, I know, because not everyone's a Victoire fan, but there's Scepters items. There's autographed photos. It's just a really kind of a community effort to get lots of great stuff for the silent auction and for her to reach her goal. So maybe see you there tomorrow.
2: I can see why you guys are friends. She's so cool.
0: Yeah, she's pretty cool.
2: So articulate. She's like, makes.
0: Oh, she should go to Dartmouth.
2: Got me excited. Yeah, there, yeah.
0: She's a scholar.
2: Obviously.
0: Yep, very, very smart. Smart gal. But no, it's been really cool to see, just like as a friend, this idea come into something so like real and professional and a registered charity, and like the amount of work behind the scenes. A lot of people helping out is a lot of volunteers, but like she does a lot herself while being, you know, full time hockey player. So
2: a lot of expansion in the league, expansion of the charity event. It's
0: right.
2: Big things.
0: A lot of expansion
2: in LS7's world these days.
0: It is a lot. Well, I'm looking forward to it. And thanks to anyone that wants to support Laura's case. And if you need any more information, you can always message me. I'd be happy to help. Okay. Seattle tonight, the Jays on the road at 10 p.m. start. I was kind of like, oh, you know, what's going on with the Jays lately? It hasn't been a prolific season for them, but this is kind of a nice time to get back into that barn.
2: Yeah.
0: ALCS rematch. Last time they were in Seattle, it was at 2-0 deficit in the ALCS, and they lost 3-1 and 10-3 at home, and then they explode in game three, 13-4 and 8-2. They come back, tied up, they drop game five, they end up winning 6-7 at home to advance, and it was like,
2: that's
0: okay.
2: So amazing.
0: Now there's a rivalry again with this team. And so this will be the first time that they're back there. I just wonder, obviously Canadian fans always go to Seattle. So it'll be interesting to be back in that barn after winning the ALCS against them.
2: Yeah. I mean, what a memory. I was there with my dad for that game.
0: You were in Seattle?
2: No, the game seven.
0: Oh yeah, me too.
2: Yeah. It was awesome. The Springer home run. It was unbelievable.
0: Oh,
2: in a moment that a lot of people who follow the Jays will never forget. Obviously the stakes are a little bit different this time. But it doesn't mean that these games aren't important, because when you're five games under 500.
0: Every game seems important for some reason.
2: Yeah, you got to get going. The Mariners, I said underwhelming earlier in the show, like 45-43 on the year. They're not having as good of a year as they thought they were going to have either. So it's a big series, not just for the Jays. Like, you're going to get the Mariners at their best because these games are critically important for them as well. I think if you're the Jays, you look at who's starting these games, and this is where you kind of need to make hay.
0: Yeah.
2: Like, if you have Dylan Cease and Kevin Gausman and Trey Savage going in these games, Gausman with a bit of a bounce back effort, well, not a bit. He was much, much better in his previous start. Cease, you hope the walks can calm down a little bit, and Savage was also phenomenal in his last start. So if you're looking for positives and things that you can get excited about going into the series, I think it's that the starting pitching is starting to come around. But man, it just feels like whenever they get a win or any kind of momentum, one other shoe drops.
0: Yes.
2: Like, one day it's the offense.
0: There's an injury.
2: Then it's a pitching. You have a bullpen day, or you have Patrick Corbin start, or something happens.
0: Or Patrick Corbin, he catches a lot of strays here.
2: Or the bullpen falters. Like, it's just, it's one of those years where, and this happens with like teams that aren't that good.
0: It's very start and stop in terms of momentum.
2: Yeah, this is what happens over 162. Like, if you're not a complete team, one of those legs of the stool is constantly going to fail you. So they have to find a way to shore that up, whether that comes at the trade deadline or not, who knows. But they're going to have to play better if they're not going, if they're going to avoid being sellers at the deadline.
0: Yep.
2: You would think they want to be buyers, but you got to play better or they're going to pull the chute on the season.
0: Yeah, I know. I've already started to see some accounts like rumoring that they would trade Kevin Gausman. I'm like, I can't have that happen.
2: Yeah, okay? That would be
0: We can't have Kevin Gausman leave this team, because then it feels like
2: devastating.
0: Window closed. We're moving on. I love Kevin Gausman, and it would be sad. I know he's not having his best season yet, but like, that just feels like, oh, it was a blip last year.
2: We're the
0: Arizona Diamondbacks of that one year that went to the World Series and never heard from again.
2: So let me ask you this. Do you think people... It's tough. I don't want to paint everyone with the same brush. Do you think it's possible that people overestimated how easy it would be to get back to the World Series. Like baseball,
0: well, it wasn't really,
2: really
0: easy for the Blue Jays to get to the World Series in the first.
2: No,
0: point.
2: But there was this expectation that they would go get back there. But they had to go on a pretty crazy run in the second
0: sure.
2: half of last year just to get there.
0: And you know what? We're just approaching that part right now. So
2: I feel like an apologist. Like it's like, oh, it's hard to.
0: No,
2: they
0: I think that once you become a World Series finalist and you lose in Game 7, everyone's going to have high expectations for you, yeah, regardless if you have the team that you had or not. But I also feel like there was something about this team that was so special because they did it with like a bunch of guys that were kind of Bison plus, or they were a brand new Treya Savage just from the womb who comes up through 17 levels of major league of pitching
2: good.
0: Last year. Like there were so many things about it that was like, this is unbelievable. So of course this year you're thinking, well, everyone's a year older. Everyone's a bit more experienced. We're not finding guys off the Bisons halfway through. Like, you hoped that it would be an easier start. Mm-hmm. And I think it's natural to feel a little disappointed with where the Blue Jays are right now, but there's still a hell of a lot of baseball left. And the Blue Jays did kind of go on the second half run. And there still is a trade deadline, which could spark your team, but you got to prove that you're worth putting the spark in, right? Like,
2: yeah,
0: that's
2: yeah.
0: kind of where I'm at.
2: Those are excellent points.
0: And Vladdy, like, is the catalyst of this too. Like,
2: totally.
0: I know that there's a lot of people that are stats people that are like, oh, you know, he's got a lot of good numbers. I just need to see a couple balls get out of the park. You know, like I just need to see him feeling confident at the plate, looking confident at the plate for me to think that this guy's not going through something or trying too hard. Like, it's like the whole Austin Matthews conversation we had the last couple of days. Oh, the Leafs had Bobrovsky and Radish and they signed McKenna and they're all in these, you know, these new guys are kind of in these 2-3 year windows. All of that's fine if Matthews is great.
2: Mm-hmm.
0: It's the same thing with Vladdy. Like, this team can only go so far. I'm sorry, he's your $500 million guy, and he needs to have some offense. So I think that, like, two things can be true. The team can be underperforming, but if your star is underperforming, it's hard to get over the finish line.
2: Yeah, you cooked there, 100%.
0: Cooked.
2: Yeah, he's got to get going. It's, like, ridiculous at this point. Like, there's nothing even
0: to
2: say. I
0: can't keep making, like,
2: there's
0: excuses.
2: Nothing to say. Yeah, there's nothing to say. He's got to be better.
0: Let's do it this weekend.
2: The reason I think the expectations are fair and the difference between the Blue Jays and the Diamondbacks and why it's not just like, it's hard, so it's okay. They spend money like a team that should compete every year.
0: Mm-hmm.
2: That's the reality. When
0: yeah,
2: they're top five, top three
0: money.
2: Payroll team, like the expectations should be to win. And that's why when the Mets are as disappointing as they are, it's like, how are they this bad when they're spending $1 billion on their players? Like, they absolutely should be competing. And it's the same with the Jays now. Like, the Jays are no longer like,
0: we're 13th
2: highest payroll, and like we're just happy to be. No, the expectation when you spend that money in baseball is that you're going to compete. And if the Jays don't, that is why it's considered a disappointment.
0: Okay, does Canada soccer get it done tomorrow?
2: I mean, I'm not going to sit here as we're about to go into the weekend.
0: Say it with your chest.
2: Yeah, why not?
0: Yeah,
2: why
0: they
2: not
0: do.
2: Us?
0: Why not
2: us?
0: And then you could call me and tell me all about how good France is, and I'll deal with that later. But like, I'm believing. Got my Canada sweater on. I'm believing in the red and white.
2: Yeah, I'm with you. Have a great time tomorrow.
0: Oh, thanks.
2: At the charity
0: so much.
2: Event.
0: Yeah.
2: Hopefully,
0: I hope
2: she doesn't work it too hard.
0: I'll be
2: looking. Yeah, I will. And awesome stuff.
0: Yeah, that was fun. Appreciate everyone. I think you're in sometime next week.
2: Yes, Monday, Thursday, Friday. Bang.
0: Wonderful.
2: I know my own schedule.
0: Have a great weekend, everyone, and we will see you Monday.
3: From the 680 News Radio Traffic Center, I'm Mike Davey. Eastbound on the 407 East Sequel, two right lanes closed off. Vehicle rollover happened here. Westbound 401 approaching the 404 in the express. The right lane's closed off with a collision involving a tractor trailer. That's slowing things down from Markham Road Express Collectors. 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

Bet tonight on the Sportsnet Radio Network. Good Friday evening, everybody. Roger Lajoie with you until 9:30 tonight as the Blue Jays pregame gets going at 9:30. First pitch 10:10 tonight in Seattle as the Blue Jays try to build on that momentum of the Canada Day win over the Mets and beating the Mets 2 out of 3. It's been a tough season for the Blue Jays. They continue to just sputter. They are like that car engine that just keeps stalling and you just can't get to the next gear. And you know you got a good car and there's nothing wrong with it. And why is this thing not moving? That pretty much describes what we've seen from the Blue Jays so far this year. But ditto for the Seattle Mariners. These two teams met, as we all know, in the American League Championship Series last year. And that was a classic series. And you know what? It gets underrated because, obviously, the World Series was epic. One of the best World Series ever. But that was a pretty darn good American League Championship Series, too. Holy smokes. And both teams looking to find their way. Now, Seattle in a weaker division, so they have a chance to win it. Blue Jays, I don't want to say they have no chance to win the American League East, but it's kind of

getting into the playoffs now and getting some consistency, especially offensively. So we'll see if it improves tonight in Seattle. Always a lot of Blue Jay fans in Seattle to cheer them on. And we'll see how that goes tonight. But the other two teams, major teams in this market, no disrespect to the Argos Rock. Don't start tempo. Don't start throwing that at me again. But the other two major teams in this market, the Raptors and the Leafs. Oh, my heavens. Kawhi Leonard back to the Raptors? Are you kidding me? Ho-ho. What a development that is. And it came out of left field. Or at least I didn't see that coming at all. And good on them. Good on them, man. And good on Kawhi for wanting to come back to Toronto. And it improves them exponentially. There's no question about that. No disrespect to Ingram or Dick and the draft picks. Like 2023 draft picks. You could like... Who cares? Like, seriously, you have time in that from 2026 to 2023 or 2032 or 33, whatever it is. You got 5-6 years to contend, win a championship. And if it doesn't work out, then go into your rebuild and get your draft picks back. Like, it's not that tough. So, yeah, you got to love that. Got to be excited about that. And the

0: lost to Florida after playing so well for the majority of that series. We kind of forget that. And I just never... And then, of course, near the end, you're just tanking. And it worked out pretty good, that tank. Got enough lottery balls to get number 12, and that was the one they needed. And they get it to Gab McKenna. I wonder if McKenna going to wear 12. He's given 72 back to Bobrovsky. Why don't you pick 12? It's a pretty lucky number for the Maple Leafs. What do you think about it? If you have no other allegiance to a number, I kind of like that idea. And they have proved, I'm not going to say exponentially, but they've improved substantially, I think. I do. What do you think? 590, 590, standard data and text rates may apply. Name and location, please. 590, 590, weigh in on the Jays, continuing woes. Now, this is the weekend they get going, right? Right? Or more stalling? The Raptors with Kawhi. Are we overreacting? How can you overreact to a guy who's a surefire Hall of Famer and who had a season very comparable last year to the year he had in 2019 with the Raptors? In terms of numbers, he was really good, understated with the Clippers because the last 2 years didn't work out very well for the Clippers as a team. But Kawhi's been, and played 65 games last year. And the Leafs, the rebounding of that franchise. And I didn't even get to the World Cup, which is what we're all going to be watching tomorrow, right? At 1 o'clock as Canada goes against Morocco. Folks, every once in a while, we throw out the term house money. You're playing with house money. In other words, you already had a big stash you won earlier and you're sticking around the table. You're going to play a few more hands. You're not going to blow all your cash, but you're playing with house money. So you're nice and loosey because you know what? If we win more, which is unlikely at the casino, but that's another story. Okay, fine. But if we don't, oh, well, we won. I never expected I was going to walk out of this casino with this kind of cash in my pocket. And I'm walking out with that kind of cash in my pocket. This is where house money comes from. Team Can is playing with house money. And Jesse March is doing a great job, a really great job. And Moroccan media was all over him, the press conference today, talking about, well, these guys are a sixth-ranked team in the world. They're just awesome. It's incredible. This is just play money for us now. Well, we'll see. And, okay, they lost to Morocco 3-0. I don't think it's going to change anybody's opinion. Canada's arrived on the international stage. They're already overachieved in the minds of some people to be in the group of 16. Let's see what happens tomorrow, but they're playing with house money, and what a tournament it is. Argentina never plays with house money because Argentina is defending champions, and with Lionel Messi, you're supposed to win every time. They are up in their game 1-0. Second half has just started. We will keep an eye on that game for you. Later in the show, Kai Gamage on the Raptors, Chris Meaney on the NHL, Keith Smith on the NBA and the Raptors, Maury Brown on baseball, the Blue Jays, and he is based in Seattle. Great night to talk to Maury Brown. It's always a great night to talk to him, but it's always a great night to talk to our leadoff hitter today, Lance Hornby from the Toronto Sun, talk about the Maple Leafs. Lance, thanks for joining us. Pile of work, a lot of activity, but Lance, you take a look at this Leaf roster. Oh my heavens, it's almost remade here in the last couple of weeks.
1: Oh, for sure, Roger. And you have to look, you know, remember when the story was nobody was going to want to do business with John Chayka because of his previous history? This guy has really gone out and retooled. I mean, there's, you start in goal with Bobrovsky, Radish on the blue line. Not his doing, obviously, to wind up with the first pick overall, but in Gavin McKenna, but he certainly helped out with Slavik up front and a lot of interchangeable parts on the third and fourth lines. But I like the makeup of it, Roger, because, you know, often the Leafs would try and put misfits down there, you know, if they had a, you know, spot for Michelli or whatever or other, or a score or somebody. Those lines weren't really true energy or checking lines. They were trying to be a little bit too cute, moving people around there. Now I think they have legitimate bottom six players in the players that they've added. And certainly Nick Paul at center is one of those. And you add Teddy Bluger right down the middle, as Chayka likes to say, the spine. I like that term. The spine of the Leafs is certainly better from these moves. Now, you know, if the acid test comes in September, October.

0: obviously, but right now, you know, you have to be excited that they're not just, you know, they're not just talking cheap when they say they intend to be a playoff contender and rebuild on the run.
1: Well, and you know, Lance, I agree with everything you said, but I'll disagree with one thing only slightly. You know, Chyka's reputation, you said people might not want to deal with him because of his reputation. Because of his reputation, I think a lot of general managers probably wanted to deal with him, thinking he would make a mistake or he didn't know what he was doing. And I listen, I like them all. I am a big fan of Nick Paul. I think Nick Paul belongs, can play on any team in the National Hockey League, and he's already been on a couple because he's one of those guys when he becomes available is, you know what, that's a real useful player. He can fit in nicely. But Bobrovsky's an interesting one. It's a bit of a gamble because, you know, if you like the Stolarz-Wool combo and 2 years ago, and when they're healthy, everybody did, that's now gone. It's Bobrovsky, and you really wonder if they see it as a bit of a combo with Stolarz moving forward. I think the start of the season will be interesting to see who gets the most reps, but this is a guy, obviously, even at 37, even off coming off a pretty poor season last year, is worth taking a gamble on.
0: Oh, for sure. I think, you know, 37 is not the end of the world. It's the same age that the Leafs signed Ed Belfour a year ago yesterday, and that certainly worked out. And, you know, Bobrovsky is getting old, but he's not broken down by any means. Certainly last year was not his best. And I think in tandem with a guy he knows really well in Anthony Stolarz is going to work. And I think the main benefit of all this, not that they're thinking 2 or 3 years down the road, is what a thrill for Artur Akhtemov to have a mentor, a countryman in Bobrovsky who can really help his development. And Bobrovsky touched upon that today in his first meeting with the media, which I think went really well. I mean, Bobrovsky's not known as the, you know, a chatty guy, but again, neither was Belfort. He turned around, he won 37 games to start his Leaf career, and if he can stop the puck rather than, you know, that's not his job to answer every microphone, it's to stop the puck. And certainly the Maple Leafs get a 2-time Stanley Cup winner in an area that's traditionally been their soft spot. So it's you know, right now it looks good all around. I'll have to see again how it all comes together once the schedule comes out, you know, map some games out for load management. It's an 84-game schedule, too, this year, keep in mind. So it'll be interesting to see what Bobrovsky's workload turns out to be.
1: Will be indeed, and how they work in with Stolarz for sure. And yes, as far as the interviewing ability goes, Lance, I know it's a little different for you. You're one of the everyday guys covering the team, but I really could care less with the goalie or anybody else. In fact, there's been a little bit too much talking and a little less action for the Maple Leafs in the last little while. So I'm not concerned about that either. It will be fascinating to see how McKenna is used, how quickly he can develop, how he handles this market. Everything we talk about with a first-round pick is always interesting. But a number one in Toronto, he's got a tough act to follow, though. I don't think we should be counting on 4 goals in his first game, should we?
0: Well, you know what? I just to your first point there, he's really come in and really embraced the whole thing. And there's nothing against Austin Matthews, but he's never fully warmed up to the attention. I think, I mean, he certainly is a guy who he's certainly worth worthy of the Calder, worthy of all the trophies he's won and everything. But there's kind of been an arm's length relationship with the media where I think McKenna, because he is Canadian, because he's got a good story coming from the Yukon and everything else, and his passion for his Indigenous background and all that, I think he's going to resonate better right off the bat with Toronto fans. Is he going to be as good as Matthews? Probably not. But, 2 or 3 years, the way that people have watched his career and projected that, his puck sense and speed and certainly the little snippets we've seen from Leaf Development Camp the last couple of days, it's pretty good. You surround him with good players, and he had the maturity yesterday to mention that he's glad he's not coming in here like a Connor Bedard or a Celebrini expected to turn things around single-handedly. He's got a lot of star support here, and now he's got Bobrovsky behind him that he can ease into this thing, which is really important.
1: Oh, there's no doubt. And listen, there's so many advantages for McKenna. People talked about here's a guy coming into the Toronto market and how tough is that going to be. But when Austin Matthews first came to the Maple Leafs, as is the case with most number one overall picks, they're coming to a team that's coming off a crummy season because that's how they got the number one pick. The Leafs are coming off a crummy season, as we all know. They finished 28th.

0: overall. But this is still a veteran-laden lineup, Lance. And, you know, end of the day, Matthews and Nylander are the guys that are going to have to account if this team is as bad as it was last year, more than McKenna will. So I think it's a blessing. And I think the opportunity for him to play with that level of player, look how long it took Connor Bedard to kind of establish himself in Chicago, because he's the only guy and everybody's waiting for you, and you got to carry it when you're 18, 19. Yeah. And some guys can do it. I mean, you know, Schaefer did it with the Islanders, but it's too much to expect on a rookie. I think that fit is really nice. And that's a very important observation you make in terms of his comfortability right off the bat. You really got to like his cachet, that kid.
1: Oh, yeah. You know what? He stepped in. He did the interviews well. He handled the rather awkward Justin Bieber introduction quite well. He's been very, very good, you know, with the media. You know, he's earned a lot of points for class there when he gave up 72 without, not that he wasn't going to give up number 72 to Sergei Bobrovsky, but very, very magnanimous, and that's going to work out. And, you know, if he really likes that number in, you know, 3 or 4 years, he's probably going to have it anyway. So little things like that you really like. And his parents are here. It's all, you know, it's a really good story, kind of reminiscent of Wendell Clark when he was number one coming to Toronto in 1985.
0: Well, just cut off the top of the seven and give him 12, because that's a lottery ball win. That's a perfect one. Come on, I just cannot believe how that hasn't already been established.
1: You know what? That's certainly one that he's going to consider. You know, and we should add that the other numbers that he wanted, 27. He wore 72 as a result of 27. Is of course Frank Mihaljevic and Daryl Sittler. That's retired, number nine, long retired. So it'll be interesting. I think 12 might be perfect for him at least, and that's a nice transition. That or 77 to move right into 72 if and when he chooses to do that.
0: Yeah, very much. And then listen, as far as the number he wears, it's how the numbers he puts up on the stat sheet is more important than the number on his back, for sure.
1: Oh yeah, and the number, and as they all say, they've all, you know, a lot of Leafs have said in the last couple of days when this has come up, it's the crest, it's what's on the front that counts, the crest. So that's you know, I think he'll do well no matter what number he wears.
0: Lance Hornby is with us from the Toronto Sun, Roger Lajoie, Sportsnet tonight. Text line open, 590-590. 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Name and location, please. Your thoughts on the Leafs' moves to date? Bobrovsky, Radish earlier, the McKenna drafting, obviously. Hiller is the coach. The bottom six almost completely revamped. A lot of work's been done. Impressed? Still maybe a little bit waiting to see what happens when they actually take the ice, and we have to, but hard not to be impressed by the level of activity of the Leafs. And the Raptors, of course, getting Kawhi as well. That's got to excite Raptor fans. Let's hear from both Leafs and Raptors fans throughout the course of the show. Love to hear from you. We'll read them later. So, Lance, now the question is the typical, I don't say it's not typical Toronto. I think it's typical of any marketplace, but okay, that's great. Can you do anything else now? Is that it? And here's one thing about this level of activity, you know, heading into this, you know, off season, it was, well, they got lots of cap space. Well, they no longer have that. So we wonder now, is there anything else can be done? Does this put the Riley deal on the back burner? Like any thoughts, suggestions? Is there any kind of work he can do between now and October?
1: I think there's a little bit of the cap that has to come off. It can be over the cap for a little bit, and then you know, in the summertime, but have to get down to it by opening night. Riley is an interesting one. I mean, he's if you look at the last couple of years, you think, how can the Leafs come back with Riley at least in the minutes that they gave him before? And certainly you hope it works out for him here, but it has to be a very, very different looking pairing when it gets down to who they're going to play him with. Darren Radish is a possibility, certainly the good left-right combination there, but you have to wonder about playing Morgan on the power play, giving him the minutes he did. There is an argument to say, you know, where are you going to, if you're losing, where are you going to find another veteran defenseman, because those are like gold in the NHL right now. You have to see, a lot depends on Chris Tanev coming back, where his game is. It's good, I think, that Troy Stetcher is there. And, you know, I'm sure Morgan Riley in a perfect world would want to stay, but it has to be in a, you know, a situation where he's used the right way, and the Leafs have experimented so much trying to get him that perfect partner.

0: I can see it maybe being him and Radish to start. Let's see how that works out and go from there. But, you know, it's a lot of people think down the road there is going to have to be a deal. But again, Morgan controlling a lot of the board there is going to have the final say in this. But if he comes back and becomes the you know, still has enough of the Riley of old in him, so to speak, then it's going to be an even better situation for the Leafs on defense, which is their major weakness last year. And now the goaltending solidified as it is both last year to a degree and now certainly with Bobrovsky on the scene and a healthy Stolarz. It's only going to make Morgan's number and everybody else's, I think, look a little better.
1: Well, now you look at it. I mean, Riley, Radish, McCabe, Tanev, Ekman, Larson, Stetcher, and Bobrovsky in goal. That's an upgrade in my mind.
0: Yeah. Well, you know what? It's Radish. I think the big thing with Radish is, you know, he's probably his defensive game gets undersold a little bit. But how long have you wanted that good bomb from the point that the Leafs have lacked on the power play? And, you know, Ekman Larson, I think, can bring that as well. But that's something Riley could not. And it's going to be a big advantage there. And overall, the six of them, the big question is Tanev's health. I mean, you know, if it's kind of tricky surgery, core muscle surgery he had, I believe. And he is, you know, he is a workhorse and he can't help himself from blocking shots. So you hope his durability stands up. If it does, and, you know, and it is a long season, as we said before, 84 games now. And if the Leafs do have playoff capabilities, it might be that they have to, if possible, you know, have working a decent 7-8 defenseman who can take some of that load off him.
1: Yes, indeed. You always need to tinker. You always need to add. There's injuries, and Tanev's health is going to be a question mark, Lance. There's no doubt about it. Comes down to, we're hearing anything about Domi in terms of like any updates at all on him?
0: That's a question. You know what? He's almost a forgotten man. That's a good point, Roger. That you know, and there's some people who think he'll be. You know, he'll be on the LTIR for a long time. We're supposed to get an update at training camp, but, you know, it's maybe just a kind of a sad statement how the Leafs were last year, ineffective as they were at certain forward positions and maybe certainly third line, and never able to replace Mitch Marner. That Domi's kind of out of the picture now, and people aren't really mentioning him. But there is a you know, there's certainly a place for him on this team. You know, they do need his grit, and he is friends with a lot of those players. I mean, you know, Nick Paul certainly brought up the fact that he's good buddies with him, and a couple of the other new guys know him well. And you know, they just I can't picture that dressing room without him, you know, in there chirping somebody, chirping, friendly chirping with the media, that kind of thing. He has a presence. It's going to be quite, you know, it would be something if he's not there, but, you know, weird things have happened, and, you know, you wish him certainly the best of health. You know, he was quite durable last year and stepped up and did a lot of the dirty work that hopefully these new acquisitions at third and fourth line are going to take care of. You hope he's back in some capacity next year for sure.
1: That's indeed the case. Finally, before we let you go, Lance, and always appreciate your time. You know, things have been remade, and you know things, the optimism is a lot higher with the Maple Leafs, is nobody's talking about Matthews and Nylander and whether they're going to be traded, because that's everything we were talking about when the team finished 28th at the end of the season. And in particular, I mean, Matthews' ultimate stay in Toronto is still to be determined. And at some point during the season, that topic is going to come up again. I don't think there's any question or doubt about that. But for now, at least, it seems like everybody's ready to play nice and start this season.
0: Well, yeah, you know, I had heard as the season went on that, you know, that Matthews was not going to, you know, make life difficult for the Leafs, so to speak. Certainly not repeat what, you know, the exit of Mitch Marner, that, you know, that he and Keith Pelley are on good terms. But I think now, really, McKenna just energizing everybody on that team and all these moves. And you see the, you know, if you're in Toronto this summer with the, you know, the Raptors certainly coming up with Kawhi and bringing him back, and the soccer, it's just such a, it's such a really good sports town again, you know, quite different than 2 months ago when the gloom and doom and the Leafs missing the playoffs. I really sense, to your point, Roger, that there is a there's momentum.

0: momentum and a good feeling behind this team that how couldn't you help if you're Matthews or Nylander to want to be part of it moving forward? And again, we'll have to see, though, when new coach Jim Hiller gets all these guys on the ice in September.
1: That's exactly right. We'll see how it all shakes down while when the games get started. But in the meantime, it is a great offseason for sure for Raptors and Leaf fans. I think that's indisputable. Lance Hornby from the Toronto Sun joining us here on Sportsnet tonight. Always a treat to talk to you, Lance. Stay well. Thanks, sir.
0: Thanks for having me on, Raj.
1: Thank you. Lance Hornby from the Toronto Sun. Always great stuff from him. Hey, Cabo Verde has tied up the World Cup game against Argentina. 1-1 the score there. Argentina coming close seconds ago, but could not capitalize on an in-close chance. They're 64 minutes in. And of course, this is all sudden death now at the World Cup. So we'll keep an eye on that game. Kai Gamage will talk to us about that game and the Raptors in the NBA a little bit. Chris Meaney on the NHL, Keith Smith on the NBA, and Maury Brown on MLB as well. And you on the text line, 590-590. Standard data and text rates may apply. 590-590. Love to hear from you. Bobby in Vancouver echoes what I said, and a few people have obviously said. Gavin McKenna is looking for a jersey number. How about 12 for the lottery ball? Bobby, thank you. Listen, that's good to get a lot of talk for good reason. Now, you'd have to have a bit of a sense of humor. Because McKenna wanted 72, obviously. That's the number he had chosen. Bobrovsky's got that. There are so many retired jerseys with the Maple Leafs, although some of them aren't officially retired, but you're not going to wear any, you know, you're not going to reverse it with 27, for heaven's sakes. Mahovlich and Sittler, I don't think so. So, yeah, why not? Why not? Have some fun with it. I think that'd be great. So what else do the Raptors do? Alex in Toronto's got an idea. Alex says, hey, Raj, Raptors should definitely go after LeBron. Best chance to win will be with the Raptors. The Warriors and Heat gave it up for Giannis. Harden will a boo-boo face if LeBron goes home and won't be good. He comes here with Barnes, IQ, RJ. They'll win 50 games or more. Alex, thank you. How that would fit is, Alex, I just can't see how it can be fit with the Raptors' current structure. But to your point, the LeBron destination is going to be interesting. It is going to be interesting because clearly the end is almost there for LeBron, even though he's still a tremendous player. Even though he's a tremendous player, still, everybody finishes at some point and he wants to win one more time. Man, wouldn't that be something? Don't count on it, though. Thank you. Claudio in King City says, hey, Raj, looks like next season the Leafs, Raptors, and Jays should all be good. If you had to predict in which order you would rank them as to who would be the most and least successful next season, what are your thoughts? Claudio, thank you. Great question, Claudio. I'll throw that out on the text line to everybody. How would you rank them? Listen, Claudio, despite the fact the Jays are really struggling and this season has been a disappointment, I remain convinced that they've got still have a shot. The Raptors with Kawhi go to second favorite in the Eastern Conference in my mind. You know, say they're a championship favorite. Be interesting to see as we get closer to the season and the rosters are finalized, how the pundits pick the NBA's teams. It will be interesting. But I don't think we're overreacting with the Raptors and the Leafs. I mean, look, add Bobrovsky, add Radish, add McKenna. I don't think they were that bad last year. So it's a great question. I'm sticking with the Jays, Claudio. I'm sticking with the Jays. Maybe it's blind faith. Raptors 2, Leafs 3. That's how I would rank them. And I'm probably in a minority of that. I'm probably in the minority when I still have the faith in the Jays that I do based on last season. But it's a legitimate question now. It's a legitimate question. It's an exciting time. The Raptors and the Leafs have really, really improved. How can you argue they haven't? Now, the Leafs are 28th, so there's a lot of room for improvement there. But the Raptors took Cleveland to 7 games last year, and they add Kawhi Leonard? Like, oh, Ingram and Dick, that's fine. And Grady Dick, by the way, I'm not going to insult anybody, but I don't think that was a big loss. And I already talked earlier about draft picks in 2033. Like, give me a break. You can have all my draft picks in 2033. I'll figure it out then. So it's a good question, Claude.

0: 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Okay, the World Cup is on. Argentina and Cabo Verde still tied at one, approaching the 70-minute mark. 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He'll preview Canada's game tomorrow and talk about what we've seen so far and the rest of the group of 16. 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

0: The National Bank Open, presented by Rogers, is back. This is your chance to see Canada's tennis stars live. Come cheer on reigning champion Victoria Moboko and many more at the Tennis Playground from August 1st to 13th. 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

0: 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Roger Lajoie with you until 9:30. Blue Jays pregame coverage starts then. First pitch 10:10 tonight from Seattle. 75 minutes into the game now. Cabo Verde and Argentina tied 1-1. What a monumental upset it would be if Argentina does not win this game. Defending champions, of course, top ranked. Man, this is some kind of World Cup for sure. All right, later in the show, Chris Meaney on the NHL, Keith Smith on the NBA, Maury Brown on MLB. 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Raptor fans are excited. Leaf fans are excited. Jays fans are disappointed. But who do you feel best about? It's a good question. Good question. Texter asked that question. I'm going to ask you. 590-590 on the text line, on X at the Rog 590, or email roger at sportsnet590.ca. Let's talk some World Cup and a little Raptors with a regular guest of our show, Kai Gamage. 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Kai, thanks very much for joining us. Look, I'm going to ask you about Kawhi Leonard and the Raptors in a couple of minutes, but I got to ask you about this World Cup because here's Canada. And I said off the top of the show, Kai, if there is ever, we use this term all the time, but house money. If there is ever a team that is playing with house money, it's Canada against Morocco. And that just makes it even more exciting because if Canada doesn't win, I think everyone can say group of 16, we've arrived on this on the center stage. If they manage to make it closer, win the game, oh my heavens, the excitement will be absolutely through the roof. Do you agree? Is this like Canada really can't lose tomorrow?
1: Yeah, I would say so, though I think that, you know, if it's not pretty, I don't think that people will walk away happy. I think that, like, look, it's been great to get here, and I think that this was the expectation for most Canadian fans all along, to be able to qualify for the round of 16, to be able to not only, like, make it through that group stage, but to win a knockout game. I think that because of who Canada might have taken on in that knockout game, no offense to South Africa, I think that they're a solid team. But I think that, like, maybe we want a little bit more out of this. I don't think that Canada's been out of this world at this World Cup. I think that they've done well, and I think that they've lived up to expectations in that sense. But why not hope for a big win here? You know, like, why not hope for a win against a team that is ranked, you know, sure, top 10 in the world? Why not hope for a little bit more? And I think that Canada should be approaching that game in that sort of, with that sort of mentality, you know, like, why not us?
0: Oh, I think the players are definitely approaching it that way. I think it's the observers, the rest of us who are watching, think it's great. But now you get there, mm-hmm. and listen, it's only every 4 years. And I know this is still a youngish team by World Cup standards, which is another exciting thing for future years moving forward. But you get there, you may as well do it. But Morocco,

0: is a world power, and it's a challenge. But it will be so exciting to see what happens. The role of Alphonso Davies has been an ongoing question with a lot of people. But I got to tell you, Kai, and I'm not Mr. Soccer, and I'm not going to start pretending I am because the World Cup is on. But listen, you cannot ask even a premier player like him to come in, start, and play most of the game when this is his second game back after a lengthy injury absence. He's got to come off the bench and be the same kind of performance he was in the previous game.
1: I'll tell you what, he has to play more than 15 minutes. I agree that he probably will not be starting. I think that it's far too risky. I mean, this is the talisman of Canadian soccer. He's genuinely one of the reasons why this program is where it is today. These are things that you don't really risk. And I think that there are agreements in place, most likely with Bayern, that, you know, they're not going to overexert this player. And I think that they have his best intentions at heart with how they're going to choose to deploy him. But he needs to play more than 15 minutes. This is a Morocco team that does its damage through the wings. You look at the right side of Morocco's team with Brahim Diaz playing up front as, you know, a right mid, as a right winger, and then you have Achraf Hakimi, who is by all means the best right back in the world, playing along that right side. Like, they are going to dominate whoever Canada plays on the left. Richie Larea, for, you know, as much respect as you got to give the guy, he's been a steward for Canada. He's been one of the most faithful members of this team, of this program for years now. He's going to get burned by these guys. He doesn't have the backtracking speed. He doesn't have the ability to deal with that aggression on the wing. Then you look at, like, the left midfielders for Canada, either Ali Ahmed or Liam Miller. Neither of them have really shown out in big ways at this World Cup. Neither of them have necessarily impressed. So I think that having Alphonso be able to play a little bit extra time on that left wing, it's not going to be a cure-all, but it's an absolute necessity if Canada sees themselves as contenders in this game. He has to play more than 15 minutes. I think the hope here is that, again, he's likely not going to start, but if he can come on at half, and if Canada can hold their own up until half, and if Alphonso can kind of change the tone, change the pace of the game once he does come on, I think that's what you're hoping for. I mean, he's such an integral part of this side. We saw how much the change of pace really played a factor against South Africa. This is a team, this is a Canadian side that has played through the middle and played through the right through most of the tournament, played through Tejan Buchanan on the right wing, or, you know, Eustaquio and Saliba down the middle. They haven't really been able to overload anything on the left. So to be able to have Alphonso Davies come in there, play on the left wing and actually create a proper overload on that side of the pitch, it's massive against a team like Morocco that has loved to attack that flank.
0: Well, and there's no question Davies made quite an impact in the round of 32 games. So, yes, the more you can get him out there, if he's capable of doing it, bring it on. And this is obviously why he, you know, spent so much time in rehab heading in and not playing in the group stage. They got through it with him. And the whole Canadian performance, I guess, Kai, is like, it's not like this team has been electric. Outside of the game against Qatar, whatever, they have not been able to produce a lot of goals, and a lack of finish has been the criticism of this team almost, you know, throughout this entire period. Everybody who even marginally watches Team Canada's men's soccer team knows that. Is there enough oomph there to and maybe for take the lead, for heaven's sakes? That would certainly dictate and change the entire game. Is there enough up front for them to get past Morocco?
1: Gosh, it's tough to say. I mean, like, yeah, sure, Canada has 9 goals on the tournament, but you're right, like, it absolutely comes with an asterisk. It's, you know, those 6 goals against Qatar and then 1 goal in each of the other 3 games. Like, it's not a team that has been productive up front. We came into this tournament assuming that, I mean, they weren't having a good run of form from their attackers. Like, this is just how this team has positioned itself. This is how this team, this is how, like, the form that they came into through the entire World Cup process. I don't know if they necessarily have the oomph, but

0: they just need to convert on the opportunities that they are getting. I think that you saw it against South Africa and against Switzerland. There are opportunities there. They are getting into positions where they can make a difference. Jonathan David, other than, again, that game against Qatar, like, he's had a handful of opportunities in front of net. He just hasn't capitalized on them. I think that header from Cornelius against South Africa is one of the plays that will absolutely stand out. It's just, this didn't have to be a nail biter, right? Like, Canada, even though they lost the possession battle, like, they had more opportunities in front of the net. They just haven't been clinical with them. They can't let those fall through their fingers against Morocco. This is a team that, you know, against the Netherlands, they had, what, 70% of the possession. They had passing sequences that lasted 3 to 4 minutes. Morocco had 801 completed passes to the Netherlands, 292. Their ability to recycle play and dominate the tempo and set, you know, the pace of the game is, it's going to be really rough for Canada. They're not going to see much of the ball. So when they actually do have the chance to see the ball, when they do have the chance to work on set or be in the box for set pieces, when they do have the chance to, you know, maybe get an overload on the right wing through Buchanan and, you know, I think that they are going to have to take advantage of them. I can't tell you that I have the most optimism that, you know, Tani Oluwaseyi and Jonathan David are going to be able to convert on those. So far, we haven't seen them do so, except against weak competition. But they're going to have to find that form in this game if they expect to stand a chance. They're not going to have a lot of chances. So the ones that you do get, you better take advantage of them.
1: Guy Gamage with us from Sportsnet.ca. World Cup, 1 o'clock tomorrow. Canada will be watching without question as they get ready to take on Morocco. Sixth rank in the world, and Canada looking for a spot in the group of eight. Would that not be an amazing story? Argentina and Cabo Verde tied at 1, 85 minutes into the game. So obviously this one coming down to the wire. You know, Kai, we take an overall look at this tournament. The original start of it, a lot of people thought, well, it's over, it's watered down, it's 48 teams, it's too long, it's not going to be as good. This World Cup has been fantastic. And even in the group stage, we haven't had a lot of blowouts. And we look at games like this, and even some of the world powers, Belgium having to rebound from a big deficit, have really struggled to get through. Argentina, defending champions here in a life and death as we get close to the end of this game. Overall, obviously, are we seeing a, I don't want to say it's a turnaround, because look, the traditional powers, France, Spain, you know, are still near the top of the table. But boy, it seems like more and more countries can win this thing.
0: It's a blast. And even if, like, you're not expecting a team like Paraguay, even though they beat Germany, like, you might not be expecting them to win. I think the fact that they were able to do what they did against a powerhouse like Germany, regardless of how you might feel about their form in recent World Cups, like, just to be able to see something like that happen, it's the beauty of sport. It's like, you know, I'm not necessarily for the expansion of tournaments like March Madness. You know, like, they're going to, what, 72 teams or something for the upcoming tournament for next year. But I think that when you have, especially once you get to the knockout stages of tournaments like these, when you have these one-and-done games, it really reemphasizes the fact that variance is still going to be high. You watch any soccer game, you watch the Premier League, like, your Liverpools can lose to a Wolverhampton, you know? Your Arsenals can lose to a Bolton Wanderers in the FA Cup, you know? Like, it's single-game elimination. It breeds chaos, and that's what's been great. Like, sure, you'll have your games like the Germany Curaçao game in the group stage, where Germany beat the brakes off them 7-1. But in those 16 minutes that the game was tied, when Curaçao netted an equalizer, it was some of the most joyous scenes that I've seen on a football pitch. And I think that that's what it's about. Like, sure, you might get some blowouts, but you're going to get a lot of chaos. You're going to get a lot of upsets. You're going to get a lot of these teams that

0: everybody expects to be these superpowers, you're going to see them bow out. Soccer's an international sport. You know, federations around the world are only going to continue to get better as the game continues to grow. Like, it is the most worldwide game. It's the most international sport, and it's only continuing to grow in these mid-level powers. So I think it makes sense for this tournament to be growing when it is, and I think that we're seeing the products of it right now. Like, you're seeing some of these countries that, you know, have never been on this world stage have their greatest moments in soccer history. I mean, you're looking at Canada, who, what, it's the third time that they qualify, but the first time they make the knockout stage, and we're watching it in real time. Like, this team is having the best moments that it has ever seen in the sport.
1: Yeah, it has been amazing for a lot of countries. Canada right at the top of the list. Cabo Verde and Argentina tied at one. They're approaching the 90-minute mark. This is a number one versus number 67 in world ranking matchups, further to what we've been talking about, Kai. So it's electric stuff for sure. Hey, listen, we got to run, but I got to ask you, give me 2 minutes on Kawhi coming to the Raptors. I mean, Kai, wow, what a difference, what a difference maker this is for the franchise again.
0: This is awesome. I mean, beyond just the nostalgia of it all, like, I don't want to think too much about just the whole roundabout way that this happened, the fact that, you know, maybe he could have stayed and they could have had more titles. I think it happening right now is just a perfect summation of exactly this journey that both Kawhi and the Raptors have taken, where, you know, they parted ways and they struggled for so many years in between. Like, sure, there were a couple high points. You know, the Raptors maybe thought that they could contend again after Kawhi. They did well in the bubble. And then, you know, Kawhi with the Clippers, like, it wasn't a great run, but I mean, he had one Western Conference Finals appearance. Everybody thought that they could make it work out on their own, but eventually it just all comes back to them being together. I think that it's a really good bet by Bobby to believe in this core. I think that we saw essentially what the ceiling of this team was last year with Brandon Ingram as that number one scorer. So to bring in a legitimate three-level scorer like Kawhi, and one that really does fit the identity of this Raptors roster as he did in 2018-19, for him to still be that exact perfect fit for this Raptors team, I think it's a really fun full circle moment. I think that it's a really good bet on what this Raptors team can do. I think it says a lot about the state of the NBA right now, just in terms of contention windows and the sheer propagation of parity. And I think it says a lot about Kawhi that you come to realize that you can always come home, and it's always there, and, you know, it never goes anywhere.
1: And the great and the nice irony for the Raptors is Kawhi went home to California, and now he's coming home, air quotes, to Toronto. I think this is going to be a fun season for sure. Yeah. Kai Gamage covers the NBA and the World Cup for Sportsnet.ca, joining us here on Sportsnet tonight. Always great to chat with you, Kai. Thank you.
0: Yeah. Thanks for having me, Raj.
1: Appreciate you. Kai Gamage joining us. Wow. Cabo Verde, 67th in the world. Argentina, number one. They're in the 92nd minute, still tied at one. And 8 minutes added in referee's time. Two of that gone. What a game this is. And what a tournament. What a World Cup it is. Gripping stuff for sure. Okay, 590-590. Standard data and text rates may apply. Text line. Just asked Kai about the Raptors and Kawhi Leonard. Mark and Barry weighs in, says Kawhi Leonard is definitely an upgrade from Ingram, so I'm looking forward to a better season. I believe they still need a legit big man, 7 foot in the paint, rebounds and rim protection, doesn't need to score. Mark, thank you. Yeah, you want everything, but that is something that's been lacking with the Raptors, no question. No question. And we shall see. 590-590, the text line. Joshua on the Danny says the Raps are knocking on the door as most improved. The Jays are close but fading, and the Leafs still need work. Joshua on the Danny, thank you. That's a good one. And that kind of is the topic I think we're going to do in the last hour and a half here, is look at the state of the Toronto sports team.

0: teams right at this moment. The Blue Jays, obviously, came painfully close to winning the World Series last year. It has been a really disappointing season for them. Are they still the team that's closest to a championship? Or does the return of Kawhi put the Raptors ahead of them? And the work the Leafs did in the offseason to date, and it's not over yet, although they're up against the cap, to date, Bobrovsky, Radish, drafting Gavin McKenna, remaking the bottom six, does that put them ahead? I still take the Jays as number one. I am not going to convenient, and I'm not saying people who are suggesting it's not the Jays still the best team of the three Toronto teams are taking it for granted. But I'm not taking for granted the fact that the Leafs finished 28th and missed the playoffs and the Raptors didn't get out of the first round. That's a leap to now say they are closer to winning a championship than the Jays, even though the Jays have had an incredibly disappointing regular season. So I would rank it Jays, Raptors, Leafs in that order. But how would you rank them? And Joshua and the Danny says it pretty good. Raps are knocking on the door. They're most improved. Most improved for sure. Jays are close, but fading. Are they fading? Well, they certainly look to be. And the Leafs still need work. Joshua, they still need work, but they've done a lot of good work in this offseason. Your thoughts on Toronto's three sports teams are welcome. 590-590. Standard data and text rates may apply. 590-590. 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I'm Roger Lajoie. 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
1: What's up? 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